0: for these two outlier seasons. While that dump that is the stadium in Jacksonville gets redone, it's long, long overdue for a facelift and a can of paint.
1: Are they still going to have the pools?
0: I hope so, because that's always interesting to me, where you look up in the middle of the game and you're like, that dude's in that pool in jeans. Wow. Oh, overserved.
1: Well, and then there's other people that are scantily clad, and they're in the pool. And the weird thing is about the pool in that stadium, and it wasn't so, the only other place I've been familiar with a pool was in Marlins Park. We used to have one, but it wasn't the same thing. This pool in Jacksonville had a glass side that was like essentially like an infinity edge pool. Obviously the water didn't go over, but so when you're in the pool, you could go up to watch the game. The problem is the entire side was glass. So it went all the way down so everybody could see all of you when you're in the water. And there's this optical illusion effect that happens where you look much larger than you are. Your body does. At least the angles I've been at in the stadium. I don't know what it looks like from across the stadium, but if you're sort of under the
0: pool. I didn't get that from the field, put it that way.
1: Oh, you look up if you're kind of at the right angle, and these people, a little bitty heads sticking out of the water, and their bodies are very enormous.
0: Inflated? Gotcha.
1: Because of the optical illusion. It's a trip. I want them to keep it.
0: It was, and I hope they do. But this is one, it should have been home and home. Florida should be at Georgia. Georgia should be at Florida for these 2 years. And then you go back to it, right back to Jacksonville. Yeah. So
1: I love the Jacksonville environment. I'm all about the neutral territory game. It's such a special environment, especially, it's not even the in-game environment that's so special. I mean, that's cool. Other rivalries do that as well in neutral territories. It's cool whenever it's half-half
0: Red River,
1: in a stadium.
0: Awesome.
1: Right, but it's the environment around it for Florida, Georgia. It's so special. I mean, even last year, the Gators sucked. I mean, they're my team, right? They sucked last season. And yet still, it was our best stop on the college football campus tour for us here at ESPN Radio because of all the fanfare around it, and Fan Fest was so fun, and everyone's always so up for that game. So SEC Media Days will feature Florida tomorrow, featured Georgia today, also featured Kentucky today. Will Stein, Will Stein, it's a lot to keep track of. Will Stein, he is the head coach of Kentucky, and he was asked, why can you win at Kentucky, Will?
2: Why do you think you can win big here?
3: This is going to sound like really, I think because of me, to be honest. I think because of me. I know what it takes. I've seen it at the highest levels. I know what it takes to recruit at this level. And you just got to believe, man. You just got to put the ball down and play. There's not really else to be said. Is it going to happen overnight? I don't know. I really don't. If I had a crystal ball, everybody in this room would be really, really rich right now. I don't. And so the best determination of if what you're doing is working is putting the ball down and playing football. And so there's going to be bumps in the road. I mentioned it in the speech. Like, I'm prepared for tough moments and tough times. I've succumbed to that in our process. Right, I already do self-talk myself about, all right, how can I stay neutral? When stuff's bad, I can stay as neutral as possible and be very diplomatic in my approach. I know the players that we can get here. I know that we can recruit north, south, and east. People come to Lexington and love it. I mean, the longer I live there, the longer I'm like, wow, this place is incredible. It's got everything that you want. Great food, great nightlife, great community, great university. It's safe. You got Big Blue Nation. It takes some TLC, and you got to go attack. You can't sit back and wait.
0: I'm a big Will Stein guy. Got to know him a little bit when he was at Oregon with Dan Lanning, and he can recruit. But that cut right in the beginning,
1: where he says it's me, we're going to win because of me.
0: It was a long pause, and he really thought about it for a moment, and then that's when he said, "This is going to sound arrogant."
1: And it does.
0: Because of me. And I love every bit of it. That confidence oozes through the locker room.
1: Mm-hmm.
0: That is, man, watch out for Will Stein at Kentucky, because he can coach, he can recruit, and he's got a quarterback in Kevin Minchie, the portal transfer from Notre Dame, who last year, folks, you may not know this, went toe-to-toe with C.J. Carr and almost beat him out to be the starting quarterback at Notre Dame. He's got a signal caller that can throw it, tote it. Will Stein's going to win in Kentucky, as did Mark Stoops. There's going to be a statue of Mark Stoops outside that stadium.
1: Yep.
0: He had a hell of a run. Steiny Miller's going to pick it up.
1: Well, we'll see if Alex Golish can have a hell of a run in Auburn. The new Auburn head coach was asked about his goals for year one.
4: The biggest question I've gotten as I've gone through this journey the last 7 months is, man, what's a successful year one look like? And what? How do you gauge it? And what are your goals? And I don't really have any goals other than laying a foundation for what Auburn football is going to be for years to come. And that starts with building an identity. And this word identity is the only thing we've talked about as a program. What is the identity of our program? Who are we when people sit down and watch us play on Saturdays? And the identities is one thing for me to talk about. It's one thing for me to preach. It's one thing for me to hold a standard in every aspect of our program. And it's another for our kids to embrace it and live it.
0: I'm a fan of that guy. He's got a quarterback, folks, in Byron Brown that he brought over, along with five wideouts and a whole lot of other South Florida Bulls to the Plains and Auburn. Byron Brown threw for over 3,000 yards, rushed for over 1,000, had over 90 total touchdowns, and only, I think, Amber, like 14 turnovers, including fumbles.
1: Mm-hmm.
0: I'll take 3-1, close to 4-1 in touchdown to turnover ratio. Golish can coach. And the biggest thing he did at Auburn, keeping Coach Durkin as his defensive coordinator, being able to retain him and have that same system. They got to fix the offense. Defense can hunt. See what Auburn does this year.
1: Yeah, I'm excited about that hire at Auburn as well. I'm excited to see how it goes. I know that I feel like there's already some immediate expectation there for Alex Golish, and you got to give him a little time to try to turn some things around, but I think that was a heck of a hire there for Auburn. Josh Heupel is the Tennessee head coach. He was addressing the quarterback situation after Joey Aguilar's departure.
5: I know much is going to be made about our quarterback situation as we come in, starting our fifth different quarterback in 5 years. We've done that historically. At some point, I'm going to have the opportunity to come back here with a returning starter at quarterback. But 7 out of the last 9 years, we've had a different starting quarterback. And 7 out of the last 9 years, we've been top 10 in the country in scoring. We're going to have a guy that's ready to go compete and play at a championship level. Whenever you start a young quarterback, I think it's important that the other guys around him play at an extremely high level. And we have a lot of guys that are coming back on the offensive line and the skill positions that will put those guys in a great position to go do their jobs. But it's really important that you tie everything together, special teams and defensively as well.
0: Look, saying that Josh Heupel doesn't have a quarter or won't have a quarterback is like saying the sun's not going to come up tomorrow. He'll find a quarterback, he'll have a quarterback, and they're going to put up a boatload of points, and they're going to go really, really fast.
1: Right.
0: That's Tennessee football.
1: It's funny when he said, one of these days I'll have a quarterback that for more than 1 year. Maybe. I don't know. In today's landscape, Josh, it ain't so easy. You're not the only one. 888-SAY-ESPN, if you want to chime into the show here on Amber and Ian, we're taking your calls on National Junk Food Day. Big Al in St. Louis, I see ya. Be patient for me here. Plus, a prominent SEC coach weighed in on the idea of the conference breaking away from the NCAA. We'll talk about it right here on Amber and Ian.
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0: Is this SEC serious? Is Sankey serious that the SEC could break away from the NCAA? You're listening to Amber and Ian. We have been reacting to all the things that have been said over the last couple of days at SEC Media Days. Kirby Smart, Ian, he is the head coach of Georgia. He talked a lot about his team and the expectations for this season. That's a loaded team. They are going to be good once again this season. But he was also asked about the possibility of the SEC becoming independent from the NCAA. Let's take a listen.
1: Yeah, I've actually been saying that for a long time to our president and our administrators that, you know, my frustration is I sit in a meeting, and so many times I sit in a meeting, and I learned this, I think, 11 years ago, my first SEC head coaches meeting. I had a coach tell me, we will not get anything done in these meetings because we don't have any power or any control. We sit and say what we want, but that doesn't necessarily come to fruition. So I've learned that, you know, until we get governance and we have someone that actually has the power to make decisions, or we can make decisions within our own community, we're not going to have much control. And that's unfortunate, but that's where we sit right now. And if that's the best alternative to get everybody playing by the same rules, then I would want to do that.
2: He's been talking about, as he mentioned, for years now, but his president, President Moorhead of the University of Georgia, was the first one to say it publicly a few months ago. That's when, bam, all hell broke loose. And then you hear Commissioner Sankey, look, I said this last night, Amber, when we talked about this, and I'll say it again now. Having known Commissioner Sankey for a long, long time, he does not make idle threats. Everything he says, especially in that environment at Media Days, is extraordinarily calculated. He knew he was going to get that question, and he answered it in a very calculated way. I don't think it's an idle threat. I don't think it's posturing. I think he's preaching. When I get to Big Ten Media Days next week, I am beyond fascinated to see what Big Ten Commissioner Tony Petitti says about this very thing. Would they join the SEC and leave the NCAA? Could that be the start of a, quote, super conference?
0: Those two conferences can't even agree on how many teams to have in a playoff.
2: Nope, because the SEC is the only one that has not said, yeah, we'll go 24. You know, they're amicable to 16, but... Yeah, they're the only one that's saying, you know what? Right now, they're the outlier. They're not a fan of 24. But when it comes to capping money that you can earn as a conference, I guarantee you those two commissioners of the two big boy conferences are in step with one another. Don't put a cap on what we can or cannot make.
0: Well, I think it's actually less about that. I think it's more about them being able to put their own cap. I think it's about the control, like you just heard from Kirby. I don't think it's about the lack of control. I don't think it's about them not wanting any rules. I think it's that they want to be able to institute rules and that they want to know that they're all going to be on the same playing field and essentially adhere to the same rules. And right now it's the wild, wild west. And when you and I talked about this last night, we were wondering, it was on the heels of the bill that's going through Congress right now, right? The what's it called? The
2: basically Save College Athletics.
0: There you go. Save College, whatever it is. And so it's going through Congress right now, you know, and chances are it does not actually get signed into federal law. But as going through that process, the SEC is opposing portions of that bill because the bill in part prevents super conferences, like you just alluded to,
2: and it caps,
0: be in the benefit.
2: You only make $700 million. Yeah.
0: Right. And then it caps that. So it affects their ability with their television rights deals. It affects their money. It affects their ability and what they can do in terms of pooling together their resources one day. But what I didn't understand, I said, okay, but what about breaking away from the NCAA is going to protect you from the federal government? That part didn't make sense to me if that was part of the threat. Well, now I think I understand it a little bit more after hearing Heather Dinich explain it. It's assuming that bill does not go through. It's assuming none of this becomes federal law, because chances are overwhelmingly that it will not. And so if it does not go through, then we still have the wild, wild west in college football. And the SEC is so desperate, and heck, so are these other conferences, but the SEC is very desperate to be able to have some control and to have some rules. And so their idea is if they break away, they can create rules for their own conference, and they can set those rules wherever they want. So they can essentially set a salary cap. They can try to set transfer rules and all that sort of stuff. Now, is all that sort of stuff going to get challenged in court once again? If they do, yes. And then they'll be going through those motions. But right now, they're trying to find a way where they could go ahead and do that. I think it's that threat of the fact that it doesn't actually solve their problems in court, and it doesn't actually solve their problems when it comes to the government, that I think that this is just posturing on the part of Greg Sankey, because right now there is not a meeting of the minds amongst these conferences, especially the most powerful of the conferences. I think it's posturing. You think it might have some more legitimacy to it.
2: Yeah, like I said, Sankey's not going to come out and make an idle threat and say something that he's not willing to back up. That's just a guy that I've known for damn near two decades. So I'm fascinated to see where this whole thing goes, because they do want a level playing field. They do want, you know, let's just throw out an arbitrary number. Each football team is allowed to spend $50 million on their football team, $25 million or $20 or $15, whatever it is, on men's basketball and women's basketball, and women's track gets this. And men's, it's all capped, right? Each sport has a, like the NFL, you have a salary cap that you have to abide by. That is something that they really, really want. Now, Pete Thamel, ESPN Senior College Football Insider, was on the Rich Eisen Show here on ESPN Radio earlier today, and he says there's some factors that are going to be a problem if the SEC really wants to do this.
3: He is certainly calculating, right? That is not a man who does things impromptu, Greg Sankey, as you just intimated, Rich. That is not that. And you can look at it a couple ways. So first of all, just if they are to break away, would the television contract that goes through 2036 allow that, want that? Would the house settlement that everybody signed up for I believe 9 more years, the multi-billion-dollar settlement that really runs college sports right now in a lot of ways that people don't acknowledge, like, can you break out of that and start your own thing? So there are significant headwinds to that idea. Now, there's two paths here, right? There's self-governance, which is a real path, and that's a path I think that's very viable if this bill fails, and the percentages say the bill will fail. And then the other path is like the complete secession, leave the union, if you will. The complications of the leave the union path, I'm not saying it couldn't happen, but I am just saying, boy, there's a lot of it.
0: There's a lot of complications standing in the way of this actually happening. We're going to continue with this in just a moment here on Amber and Ian. But we've also been weaving in phone calls throughout the evening for National Junk Food Day. 888-ESPN. If you want to chime into the conversation, mini break from the boring, let's go to Big Al. He's calling us from St. Louis. Big Al, what is your go-to junk food? I feel like I would trust a guy named Big Al on this.
4: I got to say it's my junk food because of my health and everything. But after I tell you, can I have a couple more things for you guys?
0: Oh, sure. Go ahead.
2: Come on with it.
4: Crab dip.
0: That's good.
4: And crackers.
0: Yeah, that's
2: not
0: that's
2: a
0: good.
2: Junk food.
0: Is that a junk food, though?
2: No.
0: That's junky enough of food.
2: No, that's not a junk food.
4: And potato chips.
0: All right. Now you crossed over to the junk food category.
2: Crab dip, man. I'd bathe in some crab dip, dude.
0: What
2: that's
0: else
2: not
0: did
2: even
0: you
2: junk
0: have for
2: food,
0: it?
2: Though.
0: What else did you have for us, Al? We only have about a minute.
4: If people ask me if I use AI, I go, yep, Amber and Ian.
0: nice. I like it.
4: And one more thing. I could cure all the pool swim-up bar problems. Post a sign that says, if you urinate, it will turn blue. Then you don't even have to do that. But if you put the sign, you'll be fine.
0: People will be worried about that. I remember, thanks for the call, Big Al. I do remember when I was a kid being told that, Ian. I feel like we were all told that when we were kids, and living in fear of it.
2: Holding it like a mother.
0: It was effective, man. It was highly effective strategy.
2: Then they actually did it, and then they got sued, and then
0: I thought that was just an old wives' tale. I didn't think that they actually did it. All right, I don't know how we transition to that back to the SEC talk, Ian, but over under that you think any of this stuff is getting sorted out anytime soon?
2: Well, the playoff part has got to be sorted out by December 1st.
0: Well, that's true.
2: So something's going to happen, whether we're going to 24, 16, or staying at 12. That has to happen by December 1. So, and that will be here before we know it. So that is obviously going to happen. But as far as salary caps, you know, SEC secession, I don't think any of that happens for quite some time. If it happens.
0: Right. And that talk ain't going anywhere anytime soon in terms of the playoffs. The ACC and Big 12 have been swayed now to join the thought process of the Big 10. They all want the 20. 20- four-team format. So as of right now, it's the SEC on an island by itself trying to keep the playoff under 20 teams, wanting a 16-team format. We'll see ultimately who ends up winning. They kick the can down the curb this season, but like Ian said, they have to make a decision here by December. Coming up next here on Amber and Ian, our ESPN Radio Rank'em series continues. The top five NFL offenses are headed your way right here on ESPN Radio and on the ESPN app.
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1: I'm Christine Lisi. The AL East leading Rays have upped their lead to 5-0 on the Blue Jays now. Bottom four, Johnny DeLuca is 2-for-3, 3 RBI and a run score. Jackson Merrill's solo shot, part of a 3-run fifth for the Padres. They lead the Braves 4-2 in that inning. Twins and Guardians tied at 2, bottom six. Mets up 1-0 on the Brewers, top of the third. Jared Young with a solo homer off Brandon Sproat. A solo homer by Carter Jensen has given the Royals a 1-0 lead at home on the Giants. They're in the top of the third inning. Brandon Nimmo, a 2-run blast, has put the Rangers up 2-0 on the White Sox in the bottom of the second. The Cubs with 4 in the first off Framber Valdez. They lead the Tigers 4-0, bottom one. Tonight's Orioles, Red Sox, and Pirates Yankees games rained out, both rescheduled as part of doubleheaders tomorrow. Baltimore, Boston, 1:35 Eastern. Red Sox going for a 15th straight win. Pittsburgh, New York, 7:05 Eastern. Yankees lefty Max Fried returns from a bone bruise in his elbow for that matchup. He has been out since mid-May with the injury. The MLB Players Union made its proposal for the domestic draft, one that is much different than what owners proposed in labor talks last month. Among other things, the PA proposed to maintain draft eligibility for high school and junior college players, as well as those from four-year universities to be eligible after their sophomore years, regardless of their age. NHL, the Stars signed star forward Jason Robertson to a one-year $12 million contract, so he is set to become an unrestricted free agent in July of 2027. NFL, Lions tight end Sam Laporta fully cleared for training camp, reports ESPN's Jeremy Fowler, was limited in OTAs and minicamp as he recovered from back surgery.
2: Hey, it's Michelle Smallman, and coming up Wednesday, we continue our ESPN Rank'em series with my top five defenders, which I'm sure no one's going to have an issue with. It's on Sportsman, like 6 a.m. Eastern, right here on ESPN Radio, ESPN2, and ESPNU.
3: Along here on Amber and Ian. 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
0: And everything in between. This is ESPN Radio's NFL Rank'em. The top five offenses. Number five.
3: Offenses, baby, and kick it off.
8: Well, I'm going to begin with a squad that actually added another weapon. Give me the Buffalo Bills. Highlight.
9: Allen back in the shotgun. Ty Johnson to his left. Here's the snap. Looking right. Now left. Going deep down the sideline for Coleman. Back shoulder complete. Reaches for the pylon. He's in for the touchdown. Keon Coleman with a huge touchdown grab. And the Bills are finally on the board with 12:36 left to play.
8: Josh Allen and Keon Coleman need more of that this year, but they averaged over 28 points a game. Only four teams in the entire NFL averaged more than they did. They bring in DJ Moore as another weapon. Coleman, look, man, I'm so high on him coming out of Florida State. The pride of the West Bank of New Orleans, he's got to be better because the talent is there. It's immense. But you still have more. You still have Shakir. You have the NFL's leading rusher in James Cook. And you have a veteran offensive line anchored by Deion Dawkins and obviously Josh Allen. Bills coming in number five.
3: It hurt my heart not to put the Buffalo Bills on my list. But I had to kick off my list here at number five with a team that really, if healthy, and that is a big if with this team, deserves to be much higher than five. And that is the San Francisco 49ers. Christian McCaffrey, George Kittle, Mike Evans. I just named three future Hall of Famers, Ian. They are all on that team now. Ricky Pearsall, hopefully going to be healthy this season. Brock Purdy, hopefully going to be healthy this season. Christian McCaffrey, hopefully going to be healthy this season. I know health has everything to do with this offense, but in the event that this team is healthy, you can make an argument it's the number one offense in the league. I'm going to put them at five because of some of those questions, but still pay them the respect.
0: Number four.
8: Staying in the AFC East, give me the New England Patriots. Oh, it all starts with.
3: I thought you were going my Dolphins for a second there.
8: Yeah, they might make the bottom five, not the top five. Look, Drake May, it all starts with him. Just a remarkable, remarkable year last year, leading them to, obviously, the Super Bowl, where they got chicken kicked by a team out in Seattle. They got depth at running back in Stevenson and Henderson. You know, A.J. Brown comes in, just throw it in his zip code, and he's going to go up and get it, along with Romeo Doubs and Will Campbell at left tackle. People just are still ripping the LSU Bengal Tiger. He was a rookie last year. And once they got some tape on him, they had tendencies. They exposed him. He will be, you'll see the LSU Bengal Tiger in a New England Patriot uniform this upcoming season at left tackle. I think that offense is going to take another step, especially with A.J. Brown being there. And oh, by the way, second in the league last year without A.J. Brown in points per game at just south of 29. Second in the league.
3: Another team that I originally had on my list and crossed off my list, the New England Patriots. Don't make the cut for me, despite a Super Bowl appearance. The Dallas Cowboys do. Everyone calm down. I know I said those words, but here's the reality. CeeDee Lamb, George Pickens on a contract year, George Pickens with a full season there in Dallas. I've been really impressed, frankly, at how he handles things because he's just ready to play football even when he's on the tag. Plus, you got depth at running back. You got Williams there. You got a good O-line. I mean, Jake Ferguson's a Pro Bowler. Oh, and oh, by the way, you got Dak Prescott. That dude's pretty good. The Dallas Cowboys actually have an excellent offense.
0: Number three.
8: Well, since you're talking Dallas, it was a quote in the movie Hunt for Red October that when they were going after the Red October, all of a sudden you heard, way to go, Dallas! Highlight.
9: First down, Prescott back. Look at this protection. Deep ball to the middle to Lamb. 35 broke away. Left side 20. Walk your dog. Right on in. C.D. Lamb. 74 yards. Touchdown, Cowboys.
8: The legendary voice of the Cowboys, Brad Schimm, with a walk your dog comment. I'm with you. Obviously. See, you mentioned it all. You know, the skill players, but you've got Tyler Guyton, Tyler Smith, Cooper Beebe, you know, T-Book at right guard, Terrence Steele, the Red Raider at right tackle. That offensive line is just boy, dog, warrior, nasty. And you have Dak Prescott. And they averaged right around 28 points per game last year. They're going to be better this year. I'm with you. I like the Cowboys. They're going to put up a hell of a lot of points. It's the other side of the ball. That's the issue with Dallas, right. And we'll see how much they got corrected there.
3: But we're only talking offense on this list. Yep. Top five NFL offenses for 2026. Give me the Detroit Lions. An undervalued quarterback. I think he's undervalued every single season. A solid quarterback. Amon-Ra St. Brown, Jameson Williams, and oh, by the way, the best running back in the entire National Football League, in my opinion, in Jahmyr Gibbs. Give me Detroit. I think Detroit bounces back this season.
0: Number two.
8: Oh, this is going to shock you. But they've earned it. Third in the league in scoring last year. I know they lost their running back to the Kansas City Chiefs, but I ain't worried about it because they drafted one in the first round out of Notre Dame and Jadarian Price. They do have Zach Charbonnet coming back off a knee injury. Sam Darnold shut everybody up last year, and they have one of, if not the best wide receiver in the league in JSN and Jackson Smith and Jigba. A remarkable offensive line with Zabel, Cross, Zundel, Bradford. I mean, they're nasty, man. Give me the champs. Second best offense in the league. They will hang 25-30 on you every single game. Last year, north of 28 points per game. Third in the league. Give me the Seahawks.
3: Yeah, I can't argue that. It's hard to argue against the champs, but I took this past Super Bowl and I said, screw you both. You're not making an appearance on my list. The Cincinnati Bengals come in at number two.
8: The Bengals?
3: The Bengals.
8: What?
3: Offense, not a problem for the Cincinnati Bengals.
8: Quarterback staying healthy is.
3: That's a problem for the Cincinnati Bengals. I'm playing a game called If Everybody's Healthy. And I realize that's a very risky game to play when it comes to both the 49ers and Cincinnati Bengals that make an appearance on my team. But that's the game that I'm playing. And if I'm playing that game, Ja'Marr Chase, T. Higgins, I mean, the best wide receiver duo in the league, right? Joe Burrow, he's pretty good, if I recall. Chase Brown, you got depth there at running back. Give me the Cincinnati Bengals. If they're healthy. You're talking about a top three offense in the league. Come on now.
8: Wow. That shocked me.
0: Number one.
8: This is easy. Let's hear from the MVP. I like
4: Stafford in the pistol. Has to go up and over his left shoulder to catch the snap. Lobs one. End zone. It's a touchdown. Devontae Adams racing underneath another. Matthew Stafford.
8: The only team in the league to average over 30 points per game last year. Puka Nacua is coming out of rehab with a clear head, no fog. Davante Adams, Williams and Corum at running back. That O-line is just filthy. Yeah, I mean, it's to me, this is a no-brainer. They are the best offense in the National Football League, led by the MVP and Matthew Stafford. Father Time, he's kicking Father Time right in the junk and the teeth. Give me the Rams.
3: Everything he just said. The Rams are also my number one. We finally agree. Our lists were wildly different right up until we got to the best offense in the entire National Football League. Both you and I agree that is, in fact, the Los Angeles Rams. Give me the MVP as well. That team's loaded.
8: Can you imagine
3: loaded on defense as well.
8: If Aaron Donald does come back, and I'm expecting him to come back.
3: Yeah.
8: Mercy.
3: I know.
8: I told you last week, it's like they assembled the Avengers, right? With the Marvel, the Doomsday trailer coming out. That Doomsday is, right now, in my opinion, the LA Rams if 99 comes back.
3: Yeah. We will certainly see. It's going to be a heck of a season. We are ready for it. Coming up next here on Amber and Ian, who are the legit title contenders in college football? And is it championship and butt or bust for Lane Kiffin and Baton Rouge? We'll discuss right here on ESPN Radio.
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0: Anyways, you and I were talking about the Georgia Bulldogs earlier in the show because Kirby was a mainstay today at SEC Media.
1: Held court today.
0: What?
1: He held court.
0: Oh, yeah.
1: He always does, though. Yeah. Well, normally he's very, very serious, you know, but he had a couple of zingers in there, especially one about Lane Kiffin, his good friend. Yeah, full disclaimer, if you don't know, Lane Kiffin and Kirby Smart are very good friends going back to their days on Nick Saban's staff at Alabama together. They've stayed in touch. They're thicker than thieves. So he had a couple of zingers about old Lane, but, you know, he kind of dropped his shoulders a little bit today. It was refreshing to see.
0: I think Kirby always knows how to play to the room, and he always knows
1: Great
0: how to
1: point.
0: Hit the right notes, and he's going to have a heck of a team again this season. I mean, to me, Kirby Smart, he's the best coach in college football. I think he deserves that honor, and I think he's certainly regarded mostly as such. I mean, he's wildly respected across college football, but he's not out here winning natties every single year. Heck, nobody is in this landscape of college football. There was a few years ago, if I had told you that Indiana was going to be that team winning a national championship in 2025, you would have thought I was insane.
1: I had you committed.
0: I needed an evaluation.
1: To the nut house. Yeah, you'd be in a big old padded room in a vest.
0: You would have sent me off.
1: Absolutely.
0: Yeah, exactly. So that's the landscape right now.
1: Shows up
0: in college football, even though Georgia is always in the mix, right? So I guess the question is, where is Georgia going to be this season? And do they actually need to be delivering on championships, not just in the playoff mix? At least Jordan Rogers thinks so. The ESPN college football analyst was on First Take.
2: I'm not going to beat around the bush. Lane Kiffin has to reach the national championship game or it's a failure. If he can't get further than he did at Ole Miss with more resources at LSU, then what are we even doing here? If you look at this roster, and I'm not even talking about how much money LSU is spending over the next 6 or 7 years, to field the 2026 version of LSU, they're spending over $100 million. That's $54 million to have Brian Kelly not coach them. That's $40 million plus to a roster that you accumulated talent through the NIL portal. And you have $13 million for Lane Kiffin. That's over $100 million. If you can't get further than Ole Miss did last year with a quarterback that nobody wanted that came from the FCS level, albeit he's a stud, love him. That was a great get by Ole Miss. But if you can't get that far, if not further, it's a failure. Not saying Lane Kiffin's job's in jeopardy if he doesn't reach the national championship, but it is national championship or bust. They have to get there with the roster that Lane Kiffin has accumulated. There's that much talent, and that's what the expectations are.
0: So I stand corrected. That was Jordan Rogers saying his championship robust for LSU, not Georgia. This could apply to all the SEC schools, though.
1: Well, LSU, to me, is not a national title contender right now. They've got to prove it. Sam Leavitt was hurt during spring. Finally will be healthy to participate. Obviously, he was in 7-on-7s, but coaches aren't around there, and he'll be ready to go for camp. It's not an easy test right off the bat with a new OC and Chad Morris returning to Clemson from the glory days where they won two national championships. He's back being the OC for Dabo Sweeney. That's not going to be an easy test week one, but Jordan's right about everything else, and we'll get back to Georgia coming up in a moment. But Jordan Rogers, he's spot on. That's a very expensive roster. They paid an offensive tackle $4 million, Amber, at LSU. $4 million. That's quarterback money. So the natives there, you know, all my boot brethren, I'm telling you, man, if you don't not just make the college football playoff, but make a run in the college football playoff, when your roster that you left last year to Pete Golding, Portal Pete, proud of Hammond, Louisiana, by the way, they were 18 seconds away from playing for a national championship, something Lane Kiffin didn't think was possible at Ole Miss. So if you don't get 18 seconds away, at least that at LSU, boy, let me tell you, man, all my Cajun brothers and sisters, they will want to deep fry his ass in molasses there, right there in the red stick in Baton Rouge.
0: The problem with the decision that Lane made is that 18 seconds away at LSU is unacceptable. At Ole Miss, they build a statue outside for you. 18 seconds away from making a natty at LSU, that ain't good enough. You have to actually be in the natty.
1: Year one.
0: You have to win a natty. But the expectation immediately when you walk into that job is essentially what Jordan Rogers is saying. Now, that being said, no, I think it's insane. I think it's insane to say it's championship robust in season one of Lane Kiffin. But to Jordan's point, I understand what the expectations are there at that school. I mean, heck, we've seen what the expectations are even if you deliver a national championship. You can ask Ed Orgeron. That that. It doesn't matter because of how that school is and how that fan base is and where those expectations are. It is a very, very tough place to satisfy, and it's a very demanding fan base. And Lane is going to feel every second of that very, very quickly. And so do I think that a championship is far too lofty of an expectation? Yes. Do I think that they have to make the college football playoffs or the noise immediately gets loud? Also, yes. And that's the risk that he's taking. I'm not saying it was a wrong move for him, and he certainly got paid for it, and he certainly got all the fancy recruits and transfers following him because of it. But the downside of that job that people were claiming was the best job in college football is that level of expectation. And he took it head on, because he could have gone several other places where the expectation wasn't quite that. He could have stayed at Ole Miss, and he could have been a legend. Like I said, that statue would have already been built. And he could have gone to Florida. The expectation, it's an SEC school. You don't have a ton of time at Florida either, but you have a little bit more time than LSU because of where that Florida program is and what that fan base has gone through over the last 15 years. They would be happy to just be in the mix for, you know, a year or two before we start screaming for a championship. LSU, they want to be in the mix immediately, and they want to start screaming for a championship right away.
1: Hey, that the money that they gave Brian Kelly to assemble a roster last year to compete for a title, that was immense.
0: And weren't they preseason favorites last year or close
1: on
0: to
1: the SEC? They were right there along with Georgia. Absolutely. They were one of the handful of teams that were expected to contend, not just make the college football playoff, but contend for a national championship, and flamed out miserably. And then all the stories start coming out about Brian Kelly, how he didn't know some players' names. So that's damning to say the least, and I think his coaching days are pretty much done. But as far as legit title contenders, is LSU one? I don't think so right now. They got to prove it to me first.
0: Who are the legit title contenders?
1: I think there's probably about 10 coming into the season.
0: Okay.
1: You know, Notre Dame, obviously. Ohio State, obviously. Georgia. Again, we talked about this earlier, if you are just tuning in. The youngest team in Power 4 college football are the Georgia Bulldogs. Average age, 19 and a half years old. That's amazing, and they are one of the favorites. And they have a lot of returning guys that have played gotten some serious burn.
0: Yeah.
1: From K.J. Bolden, Gunnar Stockton, they're deep at running back. You know, the O-line comes back with Bobo at center. I'm telling you, man, Georgia is loaded. I mentioned Ohio State. Texas is a legit title contender. Colin Simmons is one of the best.
0: Can we see it? Can we really see it first?
1: Look, man, Cam Coleman coming in is arguably the best portal pickup at wide receiver. You get Hollywood Smothers from NC State, one of the best running backs in the portal, who was going to Bama. Texas paid him a little bit more money. He's now down on the 40 acres. Colin Simmons, to me, is one of the more underrated, underappreciated, not just defensive players, but players in all of college football. Texas is loaded, and
0: Texas
1: it all starts
0: is loaded with talent. We're already seeing the, you know, Arch Manning, Heisman, you know, favorites and all. I'm like, can we
1: breaks.
0: Do this song and dance already? Like, can we wait a minute before we go down that
1: path?
0: Well,
1: he got a hell of a lot better. You know, last year was so ridiculously premature. Feinbaum started all that crap, and the last name did it. I mean, he hadn't started a game. For
0: it
1: the
0: was
1: most
0: out of
1: part,
0: control. It was truly out of control.
1: Oh, it was ridiculous. And he'll be the
0: so
1: first one to tell you that.
0: Season under his belt. And we'll see. That team is loaded with talent like it
1: Indiana,
0: is every year.
1: So
0: that
1: we're Oregon,
0: up to four, I think.
1: Miami.
0: Okay, five, six.
1: Alabama. I'm going to give you one way off. Oklahoma is. I could not believe
0: Oklahoma this season.
1: DraftKings has Oklahoma. You know what their win total is right now on DraftKings?
0: What?
1: 7.5. When I heard Jacob Hester say that yesterday morning, the former LSU running back on SiriusXM, I couldn't grab my phone fast enough. Let's go ahead and hammer down on the over on the Sooners. And I'm going to give you one other one that's way off the radar.
0: Okay.
1: That I don't think a lot of people are talking about. Watch out for BYU.
0: I've heard Josh Pate's really high on BYU.
1: Oh, I didn't even know that.
0: Yeah.
1: Bear Brockmeyer, man, that monster playing quarterback rocking 47. The O-line's back. D-line's back. And when no one's talking about a Kalani Sitake coach team, that's when he shows up with about 10, 11 wins.
0: No BYU Miami Hurricanes?
1: I mentioned Miami. BYU can make a run.
0: Texas A&M?
1: Not there yet. Next tier.
0: Ole Miss?
1: Next tier.
0: Okay.
1: SMU? Next tier.
0: SMU, that would be another one on the list.
1: Texas Tech?
0: Michigan?
1: Loaded. Yeah, I love Kyle Whittingham. I got him week two against Oklahoma. I can't wait to see what he does.
0: Coming up next tier. On Amber and Ian, does LeBron James owe an apology for dragging this decision out? We still don't know where LeBron is playing basketball. We'll discuss it right here on ESPN Radio.
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2: Curry to the Hall of Fame. I'm Q Myers. The Naismith Basketball Hall of Fame will launch a new exhibit this weekend dedicated to Warrior star Stephen Curry, representing the first time in the nearly 75-year history that an active player will be honored within the walls with a dedicated exhibit. The exhibit is titled Stephen Curry Beyond the Arc. It's open to the public in Springfield, Massachusetts on Friday. It'll include Olympic and championship artifacts, game-worn gear, and archival footage of Curry's journey from an unheralded prospect to a decorated four-time NBA champion. Curry is also about to enter his 18th professional season and has stated that he wants to play at least two more. He's expected to engage in extension talks with the Warriors once he becomes eligible coming up in late August. In the NFL, Panthers starting right tackle Taylor Moten was diagnosed last month with a blood clot in his lung and is now expected to miss time into the regular season. The Panthers said Moten will be placed on the non-football injury list along with corner

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1: Coming up on the Wednesday edition of Unsportsmanlike with Evan Cohen, Chris Canty, and me, Michelle Smallman, we continue our ESPN Rank'em series with my top five defenders, which I'm sure no one's going to have any issues with. 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
2: 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I'm Q Myers. 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And, Bill, thanks so much for your time. We definitely appreciate you. Before we get into college football, SEC Media Days, and more, you got to cover the World Cup. What was that experience like for you?
3: I mean, it was really cool. You know, you're part of something really, really big. You know, the flags, getting it unfurled and all that, and finding out that basically every country in the world has a pretty large size diaspora in the country, and they show up for World Cup games. And it was cool. Got to ended up doing 10 games all the way through the semifinal, and it was a really, really cool experience.
4: Now, Bill, you have your ifs list out on college football. When it comes to the SEC, which teams have the least amount of question marks?
3: Well, I think, you know, this won't surprise anybody, but I do think it starts with Georgia and Texas. Georgia's just the surest thing in the SEC. They've been, you know, for all they've had flaws, they haven't made playoff runs in a couple of years, but when it's time to win the league, when it's time to buckle down and make a comeback or see out a close game in late November, they do it. And I think if they can figure out exactly how to kind of balance the efficiency they're looking for on offense with the actual big plays again, it's been a couple of years with very few of them. They're really not that far from being title contenders again. I don't know where those big plays come from because they were pretty short on them last year.
2: What is it, Bill, about Kirby Smart in Georgia? How, like you said, when it matters the most, they're able to come through and turn it on.
3: Yeah, I mean, his offensive philosophy changed here and there. He's had to make lots of hires. All these things have changed the game. It's how you build a roster has changed. I don't think he kind of treats some of his portal acquisitions make you think he doesn't really like using the transfer portal all that much. But bottom line is he knows how to coach a really tough team. They're going to be physical. They are going to know how to run a four-minute drill. They're going to know how to run the ball pretty efficiently, and they're just going to, you know, figure out how to keep things close. And I do think this year, for a couple of years, he had massive, massive turnover on defense. And last year's defense was really young. Back half of the season, though, it was pretty much his best defense since those title teams. So I think they're going to be really experienced on defense. It gives them pretty good upside.
4: He's Bill Connolly, ESPN college football reporter. I'm Emmett Golden alongside Q Myers' game night on ESPN Radio. Bill, Notre Dame has the second shortest odds behind Ohio State. What makes this year's Fighting Irish team better than last year's?
3: The defense is really experienced. It basically, you know, they had a new defensive coordinator to start last season, and they just kind of looked lost defensively the first couple of games of the year. Once everything clicked into place, however, it was, you know, lights out from that point forward. Their secondary is going to be one of the best in the country, and TJ Carr is honestly going to be probably one of the five best quarterbacks in the country. I do have questions about their receiving core, and that ifs piece, that is one of the big ifs, is do they still have the pass catchers, because they lost some really good ones. But I do think that, you know, those pieces, they always have a good offensive line. They just have a lot to offer, and they're probably top five potential team.
2: How does Notre Dame keep Marcus Freeman out of the NFL? Because it seems like every year the NFL is calling his name.
3: Yeah, I mean, I think the best thing they have going for them is that he's really young still, and so he can coach it for a while longer, and the NFL is always going to be there. But yeah, it is going to be hard because, I mean, he's a really charismatic guy. He learns lessons better than anybody I've ever seen.

0: you know, in this profession, he was really made a lot of game management mistakes that first year or so in charge, but that didn't really happen anymore. Obviously, they lost two close games at the beginning of the last season, but they were really, really different circumstances. I couldn't really think of just a whole lot he did wrong in those situations, and he really just seems to figure out, okay, this is what we need to do, this is what we're going to do, and it's been really impressive to watch him just grow as a coach these last 3 or 4 years. But yeah, maybe they can keep him a while longer before he finally succumbs to the call there.
1: Bill, Arch Manning, from the moment he walked into Texas, was one of the most popular players in all of college football and was projected to be the number one pick last year, if not this year. What does he have to do to be the number one pick in the NFL draft next season?
0: It is really straight. Like, I mean, last, you know, from November 1 on last year, he had the best total QBR in college football. Clearly, you know, things were improving pretty nicely, and now he's got, you know, three of the best skill core transfers in the country that he's going to be handing off to and throwing to this year. So that, it seems like everything's kind of in place. His one, and I've mentioned this, I've written this a couple times, but his one weakness is a strange one considering how athletic he is overall. He's really inaccurate throwing on the run, like really, really inaccurate. His completion rate when throwing on the run or on the move, out of the pocket, things like that were really poor across the board. And you figure that's a footwork and technique thing that he can figure out, but it does kind of hold him back a little bit. And so that'll be, especially when you're thinking about him trying to use his athleticism in the pros, you're going to be able to need to make those throws, and we'll see if he can figure it out in an offseason here.
2: ESPN college football reporter Bill Connolly is with us here on Game Night on ESPN Radio on the all-new ESPN app. During the playoff run, I think the country fell in love with Trinidad Chambliss, the Ole Miss quarterback, and I think everyone wanted to see him return for another year. He's returning for another year. What are your expectations for the Ole Miss quarterback this season?
0: Yeah, I mean, if he stays, I mean, health is going to be the biggest thing. He, obviously, he runs around a lot. He's going to take some hits. He and Kewon Lacy both. Kewon Lacy ran the ball about as much as anybody in college football last year. So, really, my only concern there is injury. I like, you know, obviously, moving on from Lane Kiffin and Charlie Weiss Jr., that's a dynamite set of offensive coaches right there. But bringing in John David Baker from East Carolina, that's, he's an up-tempo guy. He's an efficient guy. I think it was a good hire. Receiving core have some question marks, but I think they're going to have what they need if they can just, you know, stay on the field. That is going to be the biggest thing, I think.
1: Last year, South Carolina, Lenora Sellers struggled, you know, to put it kindly. What do you expect from Lenora this year, and are you surprised he stayed?
0: Yeah, I mean, I think it last year hurt his stock enough that it didn't end up surprising me that he stayed. I think he's got something to, I mean, obviously he would have been drafted, but I do think he can help his stock out quite a bit. You know, I think it was just kind of a perfect combination last year where he has problems where he trusts his athleticism and he takes a ton of sacks because of it, and makes some plays as well. But the run game last year was terrible. They were in second and long, third and long all the time. The offensive line wasn't very good. So, you know, sack prone tendencies plus no protection is pretty bad. And we'll see. I mean, Shane Beamer is a pretty transfer heavy coach. He has a brand new offensive line in and, you know, a couple new running backs. And, I like his receiving core, I think, but it is going to be, he's going to be pretty dependent on the supporting cast. He just didn't have a good enough one last year, and it magnified all his bad habits.
2: Bill, tomorrow at SEC Media Days, Lane Kiffin is going to speak to the media. He's the new LSU head coach. What are the biggest challenges that are going to face Lane his first year there at LSU?
0: Well, I think, I mean, just with, you know, A, it's LSU, and B, he's Lane Kiffin, and he talks a big game. I think he's been trying to kind of tamp down expectations a little bit this summer, but that's not the way this works. You know, that's a huge job, and he was, you know, he's coming off of a performance at Ole Miss. He's the best Ole Miss coach in 50 years. So there are going to be massive expectations. He kept Blake Baker, the defensive coordinator, who did a great job last season. And it's pretty easy to put together Lane Kiffin offense plus Blake Baker defense. That's kind of a borderline top 10 team. So lots of potential flaws, first-year stuff, lots of transfers. All these things can trip a program up. But he's not going to do a very good job of fending off expectations. Those expectations are going to be there.
2: Bill, we'll close out with this. The million-dollar question, it has to do with what you have for your SEC preview there on ESPN.com. You had Oklahoma, Ole Miss, Tennessee, Missouri, Florida, South Carolina, Auburn, Vanderbilt, all classified as a couple breaks away from a run. Which one of those teams has the best chance to actually have everything go right for them?
0: Well, I do think, I mean, Ole Miss has been there, so that's certainly one thing. Obviously, the coaching staff and the changes and potential injuries, that's all a little scary. I will say, I mean, if Oklahoma can run the ball better and give John Mateer a little more support on that side of the ball, he's kind of a wild man at times. But I think if they can control the ball a little better and take a little pressure off their defense, they were probably the worst of the at-large playoff teams last year, but they were still good, and they could be even better this year. So that's probably my answer.
2: There you go. Hey, look, if we're talking SEC media days or media days in general and NFL training camps, that means college football's right around the corner, as you know. Fantastic stuff, Bill. Thanks so much for giving us some time this evening here on Game Night. We really do appreciate you.
0: Absolutely. Take care.
2: You do the same. 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And yeah, man, when I was back at ESPN Central Texas, Emmett, whenever we had to go to Big 12 media days, we knew it was about to get real.
1: Oh, yeah.
2: Right? 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Kiss your Fridays and Saturdays goodbye. High school on Friday, college on Saturday, NFL on Sunday, right? So that's what it is. He's Emmett Golden. I'm Q Myers. It's Game Night here on ESPN Radio. Speaking of Sundays, there's some quarterback competitions going to be going on in training camp. 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

0: I like both of them. I was being honest. I think you'd love to have the starter named. I just can't do it. I'm not there yet.
1: He's talking about Deshaun and Shador. Some coaches will be like, oh, the whole quarterback room is involved. So it seems like Shador has a real shot at this thing.
2: I think to some degree the Browns owe it to themselves to see what they've got here and to give him some runway. If not, fine. Then you can turn to Shador. I just think it'd be much harder to go from Shador to Deshaun than the other way around.

0: His talent is unquestionable. Like, he's awesome, but we know he can. I saw him once fight a DB on the last play of the game while the ball was in the air. Like, right. He's that type of guy. If he can control that, his emotions, then I think he has a big season. But that's a big if is a big word, just to be two letters.
1: Hey, facts. And look, he could end up having a big year. I do think he will and have a big payday. I don't think that big payday will come from Dallas, so the Cowboys are going to have to take advantage this year. But they come in at number two on my top five offenses as we rank them here on Game Night on ESPN Radio.
2: Number one.
1: This should be the consensus number one across the board. Your number one, my number one, the Rams. Puka Nacua, Devontae Adams, Kyren Williams, Sean McVay. Do I need to say anything else? Do I need to go on?
0: Nope.
1: I mean, very little explanation I think is needed for the Rams, right? And then they have a defense to match. Come on, man. They're going to be tough, man. They're going to be a tough team this year.
0: Yeah, there's a reason why they were – you could argue they were already the Super Bowl favorites before Myles Garrett came, and I know that's defensively, but you add him, and now it's just like, look, that offense is so great, and the defense was good already, but it got even better. You added arguably the best player in the NFL to it, so I think the offense is amazing, and I think they're going to play freer than they did even last year, so watch out. Watch out for the Rams.
1: Yeah, and they've got the reigning league MVP in one Matt Stafford. And, you know, as long as he stays healthy, that's always a question at his age. But as long as he stays healthy, they're going to be cooking with grease offensively with the L.A. Rams. 5-1, Bears, Ravens, 49ers, Dallas, Rams. For my tag team partner, Emmett Golden, he went Bengals, Bears, Lions, Ravens, Rams. No Josh Allen? That's next here on Game Night on ESPN Radio on the all-new ESPN app.
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0: If he doesn't get to the Super Bowl, it's no longer about the Bills organization letting Josh Allen down. It's about Josh Allen letting everybody else down.
1: I wanted the job because of that. I'm not going to shy away from expectations. Like, I showed up to work with the same mindset. Nothing's changing from that.
2: I truly believe in the direction of this organization. Again, whatever Joe needs from me, I'm going to do. And I think it's the right decision for this organization.
3: The expectations are high. And now they're asking him to be a head coach and also a coordinator, which is a tall task.
4: So Emmett went through his top five offenses in our NFL rankings. I went through my top five offenses in our NFL rankings, and neither one of us listed the Buffalo Bills, even though they had the fourth highest ranked offense a year ago. It's game night here on ESPN Radio, the all-new ESPN app, SiriusXM Channel 80, and tune in. We are presented by Progressive Insurance. He is Emmett Golden. I'm Q Myers. And Emmett, I'll ask you off top before we bring in Sister Sledge. Any particular reason why Josh Allen and company were left off your list?
5: I thought that they'd be good. I just felt like all the other teams, that the other five teams would be better. Like, they were in consideration.
4: Right.
5: They could have been five. They could have been six. You know, it's just weird. I think about their receiver position, you know, and I guess it's kind of like the Chargers. I guess I just don't believe in them that they'll be a top two or three offense, but they're going to be good and they'll be in it and they should be in the playoffs. I think they're a really good team, but I think their offense is good. I don't know if it is elite.
4: For me, Joe Brady is moving to the head coaching position. It's just a different animal.
5: For right? sure.
4: And he's a really good offensive coordinator. He was a good OC or OC assistant even when he was back at LSU. Right? I mean, he was the hottest name out there for a while, and then he kind of tailed off. But he's been an OC there in Buffalo. They've done some really good things. How does he adjust to being the head coach? We'll wait and see. So that's why I didn't put him in the top five, but I do think they're going to be good. So.
5: And we both know it's different when you go from making suggestions to making decisions.
4: Facts.
5: And having to deal with everything, every side of the ball, every press conference. It's not once a week anymore. It's every day you have to talk. So you're right. It'll be interesting to see how he handles that transition.
4: Well, Sister Sledge, I know you have some nuggets. You have some storylines. You have a little bit of something based off of our top five offenses and other offenses that have been selected and ranked throughout the course of the day.
6: Okay, so going back to unsportsmanlike this morning, Chris Canty had the Los Angeles Chargers as his number two offense heading into the 2026 season.
4: I'm intrigued. I am. I'm intrigued by Mike McDaniel as the OC. And I know Justin Herbert's a good quarterback. I know I give him a bad time. I know he's a good quarterback. But I'm, again, that party that we say I'll be late to,
5: yep.
4: I want to see how that dynamic between Mike McDaniel and Jim Harbaugh, from what I believe in the Miami Dolphins when he was the head coach, him being Mike McDaniel, they were a very finesse team. They were basketball on grass. Jim Harbaugh is a Michigan man. He's a very want to get it done in the trenches, want to have that physicality. How does those two worlds collide and work out right? It very well might.
5: Right.
4: It might be great. They might have the most physical offensive line. Their run game be really solid. Amarion Hampton might, you know, just run all. He might be the leading rusher this season. And then Justin Herbert have a great season. But I just want to see it before I rank him that high.
6: Hey, let's hear from Canty this morning on why he had the Chargers at number two.
0: This is more projection than reality at this point.
7: Okay.
0: But adding Mike McDaniel, who I thought was one of the most impactful offseason additions, player or coach, that any franchise had, it is going to be huge for Justin Herbert. We always talk about how this guy was built in the lab. Well, now he's got a quarterback he's got a coordinator and a play caller that knows exactly how to utilize all of his physical attributes, the raw horsepower that he has, that he possesses. Now, when you consider what Mike McDaniel has done, over the last 5 years, three of those seasons, he's had a top seven total offense, including having the number one ranked offense in 2023. And that was with Tua, who is now a cast-off quarterback from the Miami Dolphins. Justin Herbert and Tua Tagovailoa are not in the same category. Couple that with the fact that you have Ladd McConkey coming back healthy. You got Rashawn Slater and Joe Alt both coming back healthy. One of the arguably the best tackle tandems in the entire NFL. And with the hopes of having former first-round draft pick Amarion Hampton play the entirety of this season, the Los Angeles Chargers have the makings of a unit that could be the number one offense in the National Football League.
5: I mean, yeah,
4: and he still ranked him number two.
5: Right, yeah. if and also said it's a projection more than reality.
4: Right.
5: You know, and to the one of the points he made, even the Mike McDaniel point. He was creative and finesse and innovative and all that.
4: Yeah.
5: I mean, do they have the speed that they had in Miami when he was down there? I don't feel like they do, but, you know, again, maybe I'm wrong. Maybe I'm underestimating them. And I think Justin Herbert is good.
4: Right.
5: He's good.
4: Exactly.
5: I don't think he's great yet. And maybe he'll never be, or maybe he will be. Maybe this year this will, you know, Mike McDaniels will unlock something and he'll go on and live up to all the expectations that everyone has had for him. I just have to see it.
4: I got
5: to see it before I project.
4: No, I agree 100%. Again, and I don't doubt the offensive mind of Mike McDaniel. I believe that he is very sharp. I just want to see how this is going to come together. I want to see how him and Jim Harbaugh coexist. Also, if they do end up having a really good offense like Chris Canty is expecting, is he going to leave for a head coaching job after one season and then the Chargers are going to be back at the drawing board looking for another OC? Because that's the reality of the National Football League. I mean, look at the coaches that were hired this offseason. How many of them were offensive minds as opposed to defensive minds?
5: Yeah, it's an offensive, you know, league. Yeah, it's an offensive league, and everybody's going that route. So it feels like it's a one and done. It's also why I think Mike McDaniel went there. I think he was like, hey, because he was in the mix for a bunch of head coaching positions.
4: Yeah.
5: And I think he said, you know what? If I go to a place and do poorly, I'm never going to be a head coach again. Let me rehab the way people feel about me, you know, and I could do that out there with Justin Herbert and a team in the Chargers that's a good football team. So I don't want to be labeled as a hater, and I'm trying not to hate. I just got to see it.
4: I do too. And Justin Herbert, in my opinion, needs to finally show it. And not just show it in the regular season, but go win a playoff game. Right?
5: Yeah.
4: You're part of the $50 million a year club now.
5: Listen, Baker Mayfield right now is a better quarterback than Justin Herbert. Baker Mayfield has won a playoff game. Like, he has more playoff wins than Justin Herbert does. And I think they're both good quarterbacks. But if you want to start being talked about in the realm of a Lamar and a Mahomes and a Burrow and a Allen, you got to do a little more. And I think everybody believes that that Herbert can do more, just haven't seen it yet.
4: And it seems like he always gets a pass. It's always someone else's fault. It's always, well, they had injuries. Well, they had this. Their offensive line was down. Well, this guy, you know, there was the head coach was the fault. Like, there's always a reason why they don't get it done. And I don't feel like, and please correct me if I'm wrong, I don't feel like other quarterbacks get that same pass.
5: I think some do, because I like in different ways, because Joe Burrow has been hurt a lot in the Bengals.
4: He also has been to the Super Bowl.
5: Sure, but they ain't been to the playoffs in 3 years.
4: True.
5: And everybody still has Joe Burrow as a top three quarterback, top five for sure.
4: Right.
5: But no one, you know, again, a long time ago, he got to a Super Bowl for sure, but has been hurt ever since. And again, hasn't made the playoffs in 3 years. And that's okay. Like, could you imagine if Lamar Jackson didn't make the playoffs for 3 years in a row? Like what people would be saying. They wouldn't have him listed. He didn't go to the playoffs last year because of a missed field goal, and they ranked him 60th in the top 100.
4: 69 to be exact.
5: Yeah, exactly.
4: Who's counting?
5: Yeah,
4: who's
5: counting? Almost 70.
4: Look,
5: right?
4: Jalen Hurts doesn't get any love, and he's been to a Super Bowl twice and won one of those bad boys.
5: Yeah, so people just pick and choose.
4: Exactly. I wish LeBron would pick and choose his next location. That's next on ESPN Radio.
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0: comes this time of evening when we show love to the ones that deserve it, ones that have big time performances in whatever respective sport that they play, and we do it like this.
1: All the way up on game night.
2: Nothing can stop me. I'm all the way up.
0: Major League Baseball action. That is the version of All the Way Up that you're going to get this evening. The Dodgers, the Phillies. This one ended in a bizarre way.
3: Marsh squibs it to third. Muncy in the glove. And Crawford's caught between third and home. The throw to Rushing. He runs down the line. Pumps a throw. Gives it to Betts. Crawford is tagged. Runner between second and third. Realmuto. He's caught off the bag. He's out at second. And the ball game is over. That's a win for L.A.
4: And thank you for some terrible base running.
2: Nothing can stop me. I'm all the way up.
5: AM 570 LA Sports on the call there. He's right. We were, before the show started, I lost my mind at the terrible base running from the Phillies. Dodgers get the win 2-1.
0: I just asked you last night, what's the worst way to lose the game?
5: Bats.
0: And we talked about walking a batter in to win the game, and it was a hit batter on top of that. I think I have just been outdone. And that play that happened last night has been outdone by the play that happened tonight in this Dodgers-Phillies game that we just heard that great call on AM 570 LA Sports. And thank you to some terrible base running. That was fantastic. Bad. That needs to be a drop. That's all I'm saying. Showing love to the ones that deserve it here on Game Night on ESPN Radio and the all-new ESPN app. The Gardos, the Twins. How did this one play out?
3: The 1-2 delivery, swung on, hit a high drive deep right toward the corner. Watson's in the corner. He jumps and he... Did he make it? He made the catch! Oh, what a play by Watson! He slammed into the sidewall on a dead sprint and leap and somehow made the catch! Ball game!
0: That's right, that, dude.
5: WTAM 1100 on the call. Shout out to Tom Hamilton, the GOAT right there when it comes
0: fantastic
5: to...
0: Fantastic call.
5: Yes, yeah, great call. Gardos 5, Twins 2.
0: There it is. Great. Man, look, the way that a couple of these games have ended already, I mean, just you can't really ask for too much more. No. Obviously, the Dodgers and the Phillies, that was bizarre. That shouldn't happen. But that ending right there from Khalil Watson making that catch in the corner, that's, I mean, what more do you want?
5: Right.
0: Yeah,
5: you want to talk about better than that.
0: Given all the effort in the world, the Guardians are 7-2 in their past 9 games now after a 4-game losing streak. And so, that I'll take that, that kind of ending, that kind of effort there on the Cleveland side of things. The Cubs, the Tigers, Pete Crow Armstrong.
6: 3-2 pitch. Line drive, base hit to right. Swanson goes to third. He's going to try to score. Here comes the throw to the plate. It is not in time. Pete goes to second base. Cubs lead 7-0.
2: Nothing can stop me. I'm all the way up.
5: That highlight courtesy of Cubs Radio Network. The Cubs 11, the Tigers 2.
0: And this one was over in the first inning.
5: Yes.
0: The Cubs led 6-0 after one. One of three teams, the Rangers and the Phillies, to score 6-plus runs in the first inning twice this season. And again, you go and look at the final score, 11-2. This one was in the books after one. The Cubs' first 7 batters of the game, they reached base safely. Their longest streak to start a game since 2009, first 8 at the Pirates. How do you feel? You were a pitcher, Emmett. How would you feel if you start a game, you come out, you're feeling good, you're looking good, jersey's all looking clean, you know, you feel, here we go, we're going to have a great day at the ballpark. Boom, reach base. First 7 batters of the game, and you look up, it's 6-0 before you know what to do with yourself.
5: It's deflating, to understate it greatly, and it's just like, at that point, you just look at the dugout and go, come on, man, come get me. You know I ain't got nothing tonight. Like, why are you messing around?
0: Like they check themselves out of a game in basketball and football. Hey,
5: your helmet.
0: I need a sub, coach. Coach!
5: Dog, come on and get me. The problem is you have to get someone warmed up.
0: Right.
5: And it takes a while, so, man, it's tough. You just hope somebody hits a ball at a player.
0: Showing love to the ones that deserve it here on Game Night on ESPN Radio and the ESPN app. Speaking of runs scored, the Rays and the Blue Jays. The Rays scored again, I think.
7: 1-2. Swing at a ball driven. Deep in the air to left. Way back straw. Toward the track. To the wall. Leaping. It's gone! For the second straight game, Nick Fortes has homered. It's his fourth of the year, and it's now a rout. The Rays lead 8-0 in the fifth.
2: Nothing can stop me. I'm all the way up.
5: 620 WDAE on the call there. Another blowout. Rays 12, Blue Jays 2.
0: First game with 10-plus runs and 20-plus hits since July 12, 2019 at Baltimore. The Rays have 34 hits over the last two games. They're most over a two-game span since 2023. They pulled out the whooping stick on the Blue Jays. How about the Padres and the Braves? What did Manny Machado do?
3: 3-0, Manny launches it deep to left field. Dubon back towards the corner. He's looking up. This one going to go over the bullpen for Manuel. His 21st of the year. And for the second consecutive night, Manny leaves the building. It's 5-2 here in the fifth.
2: Nothing can stop me. I'm all the way up.
5: 97.3, the fan on the call right there. The Padres get the 6-3 victory over the Braves.
0: Manny Machado was doing his thing, home run in consecutive games for the first time this season, and the Padres get that dub, as you mentioned, 8-3. The Astros and the Marlins in the bottom of the fifth. This is what happened.
3: First pitch, breaking ball, and that's hit high in the air and deep to left field, and you can kiss that one goodbye. Off the community leader's side. Three-run home run, Isak Paredes, and a 5-1 lead for the Astros.
2: Nothing can stop me. I'm all the way up.
5: KBME 790 AM right there on the call. The Astros down the Marlins 5-3 tonight.
0: Man, there was a lot of dominating performances at the plate this evening, right? A lot of runs scored in Major League Baseball as we show that love here on Game Night on ESPN Radio. Speaking of a lot of runs scored, the Rangers and the White Sox. If you're a Chicago fan, close your ears.
8: And he continues to do well against lefties as he lobs this one toward the left field corner. Antonacci back to his right. He leaps, and he can't get it. It's just beyond his reach. Over the wall. Opposite field home run for Brandon Nimmo, his 10th of the year. And the Rangers lead it 2-0.
2: Nothing can stop me. I'm all the way up.
5: 105.3, the fan on the call. White Sox get blanked tonight, 10-0 by the Rangers.
0: Man, the White Sox, they've been doing a lot of winning, right? I mean, they're one of the really good stories of the season, but they had nothing for the Rangers on this evening. How about the Mets and the Brew Crew? The Brew Crew's been another one of those teams that are really hot. Tonight, not so much.
9: 2-1 to Young. Hit high in the air to right, pretty deep. Lara back, slowing down onto the track, looks up. This one is gone. Into the bullpen. Jared Young with his 7th home run of the year. And it's the Mets who are first on the board with a home run of their own. 1-0 New York in the top of the second.
2: Nothing can stop me. I'm all the way up.
5: 880 ESPN New York right there. Mets 4, Brewers 0.
0: That solo home run's all they needed. All they needed was that one run, right? And they got it done. They blanked the Brew Crew 4-0. It's the Mets' fifth shutout this season, first since June 30th at the Blue Jays. But as you mentioned, before we even got into that highlight, man, the Mets just aren't very good.
5: No.
0: They got the dub tonight, right? So we give them credit for that.
5: Right.
0: But yeah.
5: Not a billion-dollar roster. And you're the worst.
0: That's
5: team
0: a terrible GM. Whoever put together that billion-dollar roster is a terrible GM. That's what we've learned over the course of this evening. GMs, we need to talk about GMs more often. Ace. Football GMs, Major League Baseball GMs, college GMs.
10: LeBron
0: GMs, whatever you want to call it. We need to just talk about GMs in general. He's Emmett Golden. I'm Q Myers. 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
1: 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The Dodgers and Phillies continue their series in Philly.
3: Hill on his horse, on the warning track, at the wall. Goodbye, Max Muncy.
1: The Brewers try to win their fifth in a row against the Mets.
9: Benz chops one right side. Long run for Turan. Can't get there. It's into right field for a hit. Two runs will score.
1: We have the latest from day two of SEC Media Days.
19: We've had a great all season so far. 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I'm excited. We've had a great summer so far. We're about to go into fall camp, so we're going to lead into that.
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3: 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Media Days rolls on in Tampa. The latest from NFL training camps and LeBron watch now at fever pitch. We start on the diamond, though, in the birthplace of America. Dodgers in town to face the Phillies. Philly used five home runs to take game one on Monday night. Dodgers hoping to force a rubber match here. Lost five of their last seven, trying to avoid three straight. First time as underdogs in back-to-back games this season. But a big lead in the NL West in just a game and a half behind Tampa Bay for the best record in baseball. Philly continues its chase of Atlanta in the NL East. Back three games right now coming into Tuesday. Needing to collect more dubs, though. Zach Wheeler on the mound for Philly facing Max Muncy in the fifth. First pitch, flies it to straightaway center field. Hill on his horse, on the warning track, at the wall. Goodbye, Max Muncy. into the trees in center field to flip the scoreboard. Home run number 19 for Muncy, his second on this road trip, and it's 2-1 L.A.
4: AM 570 L.A. Sports, that was Muncy's 228th home run as a Dodger. Tied for fifth on the franchise's all-time home run list, was his second in the last five games.

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0: Number five.
1: The Padres beat the Braves, and Fernando Tatis Jr.'s long home run put the game away. 97.3, the Fan has the call.
3: Grandjefo runs, and Fernando hits it in the air. Deep to left center field, forget it. Dubon's not even going to turn to watch. A long home run. 474 feet for Fernando Tatis Jr.
0: Number four.
1: In Colorado, Hunter Goodman's 31st home run helped the Rockies beat the Nats. 850 KOA had the call.
4: Payoff pitch. Goodman swings and drives one. Deep to left field. Lyle at the wall.
0: Number three.
1: In Cleveland, Khalil Watson's great catch secured the win for the Guardians. 1100 WTAM has the call.
5: The 1-2 delivery. Swung on, hit a high drive deep right toward the corner. Watson's in the corner. He jumps in. Did he make it? He made the catch. Oh, what a play by Watson. He slammed into the sidewalk.
0: Two.
1: The Dodgers beat the Phillies thanks to a crazy double play to end the game. AM 570 LA Sports had the call.
6: Marsh squibs it to third. Muncy in the glove. And Crawford's caught between third and home. The throw to Rushing. He runs down the line. Pumps a throw. Gives it to Betts. Crawford is tagged. Runner between second and third. Real Muto. He's caught up the bag. He's out at second. And the ball game is over. That's a win for LA.
0: Number one.
1: The Marlins lost to the Astros, but they did turn the first triple play in baseball this year. 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
7: And the 1-0 pitch, a roller over to third. Triple Jimenez play. Has got that. He throws to second for one, or two, on to first in time for the triple play. Wow! A tailor-made triple play. 5-4-3.
1: And the Astros get the win, though. They've now won two straight after losing the previous four games and nine of the last 10 against the Marlins. SportsCenter All Night, ESPN Radio. Tuesday Night Baseball officially in the books. Reds Mariners in Seattle. The division-leading Mariners host the struggling Reds in Game 2 of this series. Reds sit 9 games under 500 after Monday night's 7-0 rout at T-Mobile Park. But don't tell Cincy's Chase Burns that. On the bump again tonight. Entered having won 10 consecutive decisions. Tied for the longest streak in baseball. 11-1 record. 2.54 ERA this season. He shines the brightest for the Reds, folks. Would that be the case tonight, though, in the first?
8: He was one of the harder throwers around, you know, by topping around 95, 96 miles an hour. Now that is kind of middle of the road.
9: Ellie swings, puts a pretty good charge into this ball to deep right center field. That is going to get out of here. Ellie sneaks it over the right center field wall. A leadoff home run to put the Reds on top 1-0.
1: 700 WLW, third career leadoff home run there, first since his 2023 rookie season. We jump ahead to the top of the ninth. Reds clinging to a 3-2 lead.
9: 2-1 pitch. Swinging a fly ball. Well hit deep left field. Back in a hurry, a Rosarena. He turns, looks, it's gone. An opposite field home run for Nathaniel Lowe stretches the Reds' lead back to 2. His 12th home run of the year.
1: And since he closes it out in the bottom half of the inning and wins 4-2, Athletics Diamondbacks, quick start here, bottom of the first.
10: No score, bottom of the first, two on, two out. And a 2-1, lifted high and deep, out towards right. Butler going back, looking up, out of room, gone. It's a three-run home run for Max Kepler, his second as a Diamondback. And the D-backs jump out front to an early 3-0 lead.
1: And just when you thought it was done in the ninth, a game-tying two-run home run. So it goes to extras in a walk-off fashion. Dodgers hoping to avoid a three-game skid. More when we return. SportsCenter All Night continues. 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
0: 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The Dodgers and Phillies continue this series in Philly.
22: Hill on his horse on the warning track at the wall. Goodbye, Max Muncy.
0: The Brewers try to win their fifth in a row against the Mets.
23: Benz chops one right side. Long run for Turek. Can't get there. It's into right field for a hit. Two runs will score.
0: We have the latest from day two of SEC Media Days.
24: We've had a great all season so far. We put a lot of sweat in the bucket. We've connected a lot. I'm excited. We've had a great summer so far. We're about to go into fall camp, so we're going to lead into that.
0: Plus, LeBron watch continues as he gets closer to making his decision.
25: Rich is adamant that he doesn't know what LeBron's going to do, and LeBron doesn't know what LeBron's going to do.
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1: 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Media Days rolls on in Tampa. The latest from NFL training camps and LeBron watch now at fever pitch. We start on the diamond, though, in the birthplace of America. Dodgers in town to face the Phillies. Philly used 5 home runs to take game 1 on Monday night. Dodgers hoping to force a rubber match here. Lost 5 of their last 7, trying to avoid 3 straight. First time as underdogs in back-to-back games this season. But a big lead in the NL West and just a game and a half behind Tampa Bay for the best record in baseball. Philly continues its chase of Atlanta in the NL East. Back 3 games right now coming into Tuesday. Needing to collect more dubs, though. Zach Wheeler on the mound for Philly facing Max Muncy in the 5th.
2: First pitch, flies it to straightaway center field. Hill on his horse, on the warning track, at the wall. Goodbye! Max Muncy into the trees in center field to flip the scoreboard. Home run number 19 for Muncy, his 2nd on this road trip. And it's 2-1 L.A.
1: AM 570 L.A. Sports, that was Muncy's 228th home run as a Dodger. Tied for 5th on the franchise's all-time home run list was his 2nd in the last 5 games. Dodgers held tight to the 1-run lead. Wheeler was wheeling and dealing on the mound for Philly, though, despite little offensive help, racking up the strikeouts.
3: 1-2 pitch, swing and a miss, he got him. Another strikeout for Zach Wheeler, number 9 on the night, and it's the first out here in the 7th.
1: 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Wheeler finished his night with 7 innings of 2-run ball, surrendered 5 hits, and the 9 Ks. The bats just didn't arrive, though, for the Phillies, and yet there was still a chance in the 9th. A strange series of events followed with some head-scratching decisions.
3: Swung on and hit up the third base line, and now they've got Crawford caught in a rundown. He's dancing. They'll get JT to 3rd.

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0: Number five.
1: The Padres beat the Braves, and Fernando Tatis Jr.'s long home run put the game away. 97.3, the Fan has the call.
3: Rengifo runs, and Fernando hits it in the air. Deep to left center field, forget it. Dubon's not even going to turn to watch. A long home run. 474 feet for Fernando Tatis Jr.
0: Number four.
1: In Colorado, Hunter Goodman's 31st home run helped the Rockies beat the Nats. 850 KOA had the call.
4: Payoff pitch. Goodman swings and drives one. Deep to left field. Lyle at the wall.
0: Number three.
1: In Cleveland, Khalil Watson's great catch secured the win for the Guardians. 1100 WTAM has the call.
3: The 1-2 delivery. Swung on, hit a high drive deep right toward the corner. Watson's in the corner. He jumps in. Did he make it? He made the catch. Oh, what a play by Watson. He slammed into the sidewalk.
0: Two.
1: The Dodgers beat the Phillies thanks to a crazy double play to end the game. AM 570 LA Sports had the call.
5: Marsh squibs it to third. Muncy in the glove, and Crawford's caught between third and home. The throw to Rushing. He runs down the line, pumps a throw, gives it to Betts. Crawford is tagged. Runner between second and third. Realmuto, he's caught up the bag. He's out at second, and the ball game is over. That's a win for LA.
0: Number one.
1: The Marlins lost to the Astros, but they did turn the first triple play in baseball this year. The call on 104.3 WQAM.
5: And the 1-0 pitch, a roller over to third. Triple Jimenez play. Has got that. He throws to second for one, or two, on to first in time for the triple play. Wow! A tailor-made triple play. 5-4-3.
1: And the Astros get the win, though. They've now won two straight after losing the previous four games and nine of the last 10 against the Marlins. SportsCenter All Night, ESPN Radio. Tuesday Night Baseball officially in the books. Reds Mariners in Seattle. The division leading Mariners host the struggling Reds in game two of this series. Reds sit 9 games under 500 after Monday night's 7-0 rout at T-Mobile Park. But don't tell Cincy's Chase Burns that. On the bump again tonight. Entered having won 10 consecutive decisions. Tied for the longest streak in baseball. 11-1 record. 2.54 ERA this season. He shines the brightest for the Reds, folks. Would that be the case tonight, though, in the first?
6: He was one of the harder throwers around, you know, by topping around 95, 96 miles an hour. Now that is kind of middle of the road.
5: Ellie swings, puts a pretty good charge into this ball to deep right center field. That is going to get out of here. Ellie sneaks it over the right center field wall. A leadoff home run to put the Reds on top 1-0.
1: 700 WLW, third career leadoff home run there, first since his 2023 rookie season. We jump ahead to the top of the ninth. Reds clinging to a 3-2 lead.
5: 2-1 pitch. Swing and a fly ball. Well hit deep left field. Back in a hurry, a Rosarena. He turns, looks, it's gone. An opposite field home run for Nathaniel Lowe stretches the Reds lead back to 2. His 12th home run of the year.
1: Athletics Diamondbacks, we move all the way to the ninth with a game tie and 2-run home run that carries us into extra innings in the 10th.
7: One out, bases loaded. Winning run right there at third. And the 1-2 pitch.
8: Slap through, that's your game winner. Vargas delivers in the clutch. Moreno scores, and the Diamondbacks walk off the A's 6-5.
1: That's Vargas' second career walk-off hit, the first since 2019, also with Arizona, and a 19-inning win versus the Cardinals. Dodgers hoping to avoid a three-game skid. More when we return. 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
8: 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Goodbye, Max Muncy.
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9: 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Long run for Turan. Can't get there. It's into right field for a hit. Two runs will score.
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12: 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Media Days rolls on in Tampa. The latest from NFL training camps and LeBron watch now at fever pitch. We start on the diamond, though, in the birthplace of America. Dodgers in town to face the Phillies. Philly used five home runs to take game one on Monday night. Dodgers hoping to force a rubber match here. Lost five of their last seven, trying to avoid three straight. First time as underdogs in back-to-back games this season. But a big lead in the NL West and just a game and a half behind Tampa Bay for the best record in baseball. Philly continues its chase of Atlanta in the NL East. Back three games right now coming into Tuesday. Needing to collect more dubs, though. Zach Wheeler on the mound for Philly facing Max Muncy in the fifth.
8: First pitch, flies it to straightaway center field. Hill on his horse, on the warning track, at the wall. Goodbye, Max Muncy, into the trees in center field to flip the scoreboard. Home run number 19 for Muncy, his second on this road trip, and it's 2-1 L.A.
12: AM 570 L.A. Sports, that was Muncy's 228th home run as a Dodger. Tied for fifth on the franchise's all-time home run list was his second in the last five games. Dodgers held tight to the one-run lead. Wheeler was wheeling and dealing on the mound for Philly, though, despite little offensive help, racking up the strikeouts.
13: 1-2 pitch, swing and a miss, he got him. Another strikeout for Zach Wheeler, number 9 on the night, and it's the first out here in the seventh.
12: Sports Radio 94 WIP. Wheeler finished his night with seven innings of two-run ball, surrendered five hits, and the nine Ks. The bats just didn't arrive, though, for the Phillies, and yet there was still a chance in the ninth. A strange series of events followed with some head-scratching decisions.
13: Swung on and hit up to third base line, and now they've got Crawford caught in a rundown. He's dancing. They'll get JT to third, and now they're running him back to, and now JT is running back to second, and he is going to be thrown out at second. A double play.
14: Are you kidding me?
13: As they tag Crawford, and then they get JT trying to get back to second. He should have just stayed on third base and allowed them to tag Crawford. Instead, he tried to get back to second. Crawford tagged out. Realmuto tagged out. All game over.
12: And with that, Philly's streak of six straight wins when Wheeler starts is no more. Kyle Schwarber, 0 for 4 tonight. 22-game reaching base streak snapped. Bryce Harper, 1 for 4 tonight. Couldn't get into a rhythm. Philly's skipper Don Mattingly on the banana sequence of events that ended the game.
15: I think for the most part, I don't know what JT was thinking there, honestly, like because he got the third. It's really what you, with contact on, you're just hoping Carl stays in it long enough to get Marsh to second, and you end up in the same spot. I'm not quite sure what.

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1: The Padres beat the Braves, and Fernando Tatis Jr.'s long home run put the game away. 97.3, the Fan has the call.
4: Rengifo runs, and Fernando hits it in the air. Deep to left center field, forget it. Dubon's not even going to turn to watch. A long home run. 474 feet for Fernando Tatis Jr.
0: Number four.
1: In Colorado, Hunter Goodman's 31st home run helped the Rockies beat the Nats. 850 KOA had the call.
5: Payoff pitch. Goodman swings and drives one. Deep to left field. Lyle at the wall.
1: Cleveland, Khalil Watson's great catch secured the win for the Guardians. 1100 WTAM has the call.
6: The 1-2 delivery. Swung on, hit a high drive deep right toward the corner. Watson's in the corner. He

0: Dodgers beat the Phillies thanks to a crazy double play to end the game. AM 570 LA Sports had the call.
1: Marsh squibs it to third. Muncy in the glove, and Crawford's caught between third and home. The throw to Rushing. He runs down the line, pumps a throw, gives it to Betts. Crawford is tagged. Runner between second and third. Realmuto. He's caught up the bag. He's out at second, and the ball game is over. That's a win for LA.
2: Number one.
0: The Marlins lost to the Astros, but they did turn the first triple play in baseball this year. 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
1: And the 1-0 pitch, a roller over to third. Triple Jimenez ball. Has got that. He throws to second for one, or two, on to first in time for the triple play. Wow! A tailor-made triple play. 5-4-3.
0: And the Astros get the win, though. They've now won two straight after losing the previous four games and nine of the last 10 against the Marlins. SportsCenter All Night, ESPN Radio, Tuesday Night Baseball officially in the books. Reds Mariners in Seattle, the division-leading Mariners host the struggling Reds in Game 2 of this series. Reds sit 9 games under 500 after Monday night's 7-0 rout at T-Mobile Park. But don't tell Cincy's Chase Burns that. On the bump again tonight, entered having won 10 consecutive decisions, tied for the longest streak in baseball. 11-1 record, 2.54 ERA this season. He shines the brightest for the Reds, folks. Would that be the case tonight, though, in the first?
3: He was one of the harder throwers around, you know, by topping around 95, 96 miles an hour. Now that is kind of middle of the road.
4: Ellie swings, puts a pretty good charge into this ball to deep right center field. That is going to get out of here. Ellie sneaks it over the right center field wall. A leadoff home run to put the Reds on top 1-0.
0: 700 WLW, third career leadoff home run there, first since his 2023 rookie season. We jump ahead to the top of the ninth. Reds clinging to a 3-2 lead.
4: 2-1 pitch. Swinging a fly ball. Well hit deep left field. Back in a hurry, a Rosarena. He turns, looks, it's gone. An opposite field home run for Nathaniel Lowe stretches the Reds' lead back to 2. His 12th home run of the year.
0: Athletics Diamondbacks, we move all the way to the ninth with a game tie and two-run home run that carries us into extra innings in the 10th.
5: One out, bases loaded. Winning run right there at third. And the 1-2 pitch.
6: Slap through, that's your game winner. Vargas delivers in the clutch. Moreno scores, and the Diamondbacks walk off the A's 6-5.
0: That's Vargas' second career walk-off hit, the first since 2019, also with Arizona, and a 19-inning win versus the Cardinals. Dodgers hoping to avoid a three-game skid. More when we return. 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
2: 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The Dodgers and Phillies continue their series in Philly.
1: 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Goodbye, Max Muncy.
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18: Benz chops one right side. Long run for Turan. Can't get there. It's into right field for a hit. Two runs will score.
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0: 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SEC secession plans in the works. Media Days rolls on in Tampa. The latest from NFL training camps and LeBron watch now at fever pitch. We start on the diamond, though, in the birthplace of America. Dodgers in town to face the Phillies. Philly used five home runs to take game one on Monday night. Dodgers hoping to force a rubber match here. Lost five of their last seven, trying to avoid three straight. First time as underdogs in back-to-back games this season. But a big lead in the NL West and just a game and a half behind Tampa Bay for the best record in baseball. Philly continues its chase of Atlanta in the NL East. Back three games right now coming into Tuesday. Needing to collect more dubs, though. Zach Wheeler on the mound for Philly facing Max Muncy in the fifth.
1: First pitch, flies it to straightaway center field. Hill on his horse, on the warning track, at the wall. Goodbye, Max Muncy, into the trees in center field to flip the scoreboard. Home run number 19 for Muncy, his second on this road trip, and it's 2-1 L.A.
0: AM 570 L.A. Sports, that was Muncy's 228th home run as a Dodger. Tied for fifth on the franchise's all-time home run list was his second in the last five games. Dodgers held tight to the one-run lead. Wheeler was wheeling and dealing on the mound for Philly, though, despite little offensive help, racking up the strikeouts.
3: 1-2 pitch, swing and a miss, he got him. Another strikeout for Zach Wheeler, number 9 on the night, and it's the first out here in the 7th.
0: Sports Radio 94 WIP. Wheeler finished his night with 7 innings of 2-run ball, surrendered 5 hits, and the 9 Ks. The bats just didn't arrive, though, for the Phillies, and yet there was still a chance in the 9th. A strange series of events followed with some head-scratching decisions.
3: Swung on and hit up the third baseline, and now they've got Crawford caught in a rundown. He's dancing. They'll get JT to third, and now they're running him back to, and now JT is running back to second, and he is going to be thrown out at second. A double play.
21: Are you kidding me?
3: As they tag Crawford, and then they get JT trying to get back to second. He should have just stayed on third base. Allowed them to tag Crawford. Instead, he tried to get back to second. Crawford tagged out. Realmuto tagged out. Ball game over.
0: And with that, Philly's streak of 6 straight wins when Wheeler starts is no more. Kyle Schwarber 0-for-4 tonight. 22-game reaching base streak snapped. Bryce Harper 1-for-4 tonight. Couldn't get into a rhythm. Philly's skipper Don Mattingly on the banana sequence of events that ended the game.
22: I think for the most part, I don't know what JT was thinking there, honestly, because he got the third. It's really what you, with contact on, you're just hoping Cross stays in it long enough to get Marsh to second, and you end up in the same spot. I'm not quite sure what he's thinking. I don't know if he thought that Crawl was going to get back or they were going to let him get back, but something we'll talk about.
23: Is Crawford going on contact regardless of where it's hit?
22: Yeah.
23: Do you think he hesitated a little bit, confused, because it was Schwarber right there?
22: I didn't see that. I didn't really see the hesitation. I don't think it would, he's not going to. Obviously, we're gambling, not really gambling, but we're taking a shot that pretty much anywhere but there. And if he gets in a rundown, if he stays in a rundown just long enough, then we get Marsh to second.
0: So Skipper clearly not happy there with the team's decision-making. Dodgers win this one 2-1, and it belonged to L.A. Max Muncy, the bright spot for the Dodgers, secures the win with his 2-run shot in the 5th. And the rubber match here set for later tonight, first pitch 6:40 p.m. at Citizens Bank Park.

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1: The Padres beat the Braves, and Fernando Tatis Jr.'s long home run put the game away. 97.3, the Fan has the call.
4: Rengifo runs, and Fernando hits it in the air. Deep to left center field, forget it. Dubon's not even going to turn to watch. A long home run. 474 feet for Fernando Tatis Jr.
0: Number four.
1: In Colorado, Hunter Goodman's 31st home run helped the Rockies beat the Nats. 850 KOA had the call.
5: Payoff pitch.
6: Goodman swings and drives one. Deep to left field. Lyle at the wall. At a room! Number 31 for Hunter Goodman puts the Rockies in front in the bottom of the eighth. It's 8-7.
1: Cleveland, Khalil Watson's great catch secured the win for the Guardians. 1100 WTAM has the call.
7: The 1-2 delivery. Swung on, hit a high drive deep right toward the corner. Watson's in the corner.

0: Dodgers beat the Phillies thanks to a crazy double play to end the game. AM 570 LA Sports had the call.
1: Marsh squibs it to third. Muncy in the glove, and Crawford's caught between third and home. The throw to Rushing. He runs down the line, pumps a throw, gives it to Betts. Crawford is tagged. Runner between second and third. Realmuto. He's caught up the bag. He's out at second, and the ball game is over. That's a win for LA.
0: The Marlins lost to the Astros, but they did turn the first triple play in baseball this year. 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
1: And the 1-0 pitch, a roller over to third. Jimenez has got that. He throws to second for one, or two, on to first in time for the triple play. Wow! A tailor-made triple play. 5-4-3.
0: And the Astros get the win, though. They've now won two straight after losing the previous four games and nine of the last 10 against the Marlins. SportsCenter All Night, ESPN Radio. Tuesday Night Baseball officially in the books. Reds Mariners in Seattle. The division leading Mariners host the struggling Reds in game two of this series. Reds sit 9 games under 500 after Monday night's 7-0 rout at T-Mobile Park. But don't tell Cincy's Chase Burns that. On the bump again tonight. Entered having won 10 consecutive decisions. Tied for the longest streak in baseball. 11-1 record. 2.54 ERA this season. He shines the brightest for the Reds, folks. Would that be the case tonight, though, in the first?
2: He was one of the harder throwers around, you know, by topping around 95, 96 miles an hour. Now that is kind of middle of the road.
3: Ellie swings, puts a pretty good charge into this ball to deep right center field. That is going to get out of here. Ellie sneaks it over the right center field wall. A leadoff home run to put the Reds on top 1-0.
0: 700 WLW, third career leadoff home run there, first since his 2023 rookie season. We jump ahead to the top of the ninth. Reds clinging to a 3-2 lead.
3: 2-1 pitch. Swinging a fly ball. Well hit deep left field. Back in a hurry, Arozarena. He turns, looks, it's gone. An opposite field home run for Nathaniel Lowe stretches the Reds lead back to 2. His 12th home run of the year.
0: Athletics Diamondbacks, we move all the way to the ninth with a game tie and 2-run home run that carries us into extra innings in the 10th.
4: One out, bases loaded. Winning run right there at third. And the 1-2 pitch.
5: Slapped through, that's your game winner. Vargas delivers in the clutch. Moreno scores, and the Diamondbacks walk off the A's 6-5.
0: That's Vargas' second career walk-off hit, the first since 2019, also with Arizona, and a 19-inning win versus the Cardinals. Dodgers hoping to avoid a 3-game skid. More when we return. 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
11: 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The Dodgers and Phillies continue this series in Philly.
12: 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Goodbye, Max Muncy.
11: The Brewers try to win their fifth in a row against the Mets.
13: Benz chops one right side. Long run for Turan. Can't get there. It's into right field for a hit. Two runs will score.
11: We have the latest from day two of SEC Media Days.
14: We've had a great offseason so far. 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
16: 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Media Days rolls on in Tampa. The latest from NFL training camps and LeBron watch now at fever pitch. We start on the diamond, though, in the birthplace of America. Dodgers in town to face the Phillies. Philly used 5 home runs to take game one on Monday night. Dodgers hoping to force a rubber match here. Lost 5 of their last 7, trying to avoid 3 straight. First time as underdogs in back-to-back games this season. But a big lead in the NL West and just a game and a half behind Tampa Bay for the best record in baseball. Philly continues its chase of Atlanta in the NL East. Back three games right now coming into Tuesday. Needing to collect more dubs, though. Zach Wheeler on the mound for Philly facing Max Muncy in the fifth.
12: First pitch, flies it to straightaway center field. Hill on his horse, on the warning track, at the wall. Goodbye, Max Muncy, into the trees in center field to flip the scoreboard. Home run number 19 for Muncy, his second on this road trip, and it's 2-1 L.A.
16: AM 570 L.A. Sports, that was Muncy's 228th home run as a Dodger. Tied for fifth on the franchise's all-time home run list was his second in the last five games. Dodgers held tight to the one-run lead. Wheeler was wheeling and dealing on the mound for Philly, though, despite little offensive help, racking up the strikeouts.
17: 1-2 pitch, swing and a miss, he got him. Another strikeout for Zach Wheeler, number 9 on the night, and it's the first out here in the seventh.
16: Sports Radio 94 WIP. Wheeler finished his night with 7 innings of 2-run ball, surrendered 5 hits, and the 9 Ks. The bats just didn't arrive, though, for the Phillies, and yet there was still a chance in the ninth. A strange series of events followed with some head-scratching decisions.
17: Swung on and hit up the third base line, and now they've got Crawford caught in a rundown. He's dancing. They'll get JT to third, and now they're running him back to, and now JT is running back to second, and he is going to be thrown out at second. A double play.
18: Are you kidding me?
17: As they tag Crawford, and then they get JT trying to get back to second. He should have just stayed on third base. Allowed them to tag Crawford. Instead, he tried to get back to second. Crawford tagged out. Realmuto tagged out. Ball game over.
16: And with that, Philly's streak of 6 straight wins when Wheeler starts is no more. Kyle Schwarber 0-4 tonight. 22-game reaching base streak snapped. Bryce Harper 1-4 tonight. Couldn't get into a rhythm. Philly's skipper Don Mattingly on the bananas sequence of events that ended the game.
19: I think for the most part, I don't know what JT was thinking there, honestly, like, because he got the third. It's really what you, with contact on, you're just hoping Cross stays in it long enough to get Marsh to second, and you end up in the same spot. I'm not quite sure what he's thinking. I don't know if he thought that Cross was going to get back or they were going to let him get back, but something we'll talk about.
20: Is Crawford going on contact regardless of where it's hit?
19: Yeah.
20: Do you think he hesitated a little bit, confused, because it was Schwarber right there?
19: I didn't see that. I didn't really see the hesitation. I don't think it would. He's not going to. Obviously, we're gambling. Not really gambling, but we're taking a shot that pretty much anywhere but there. And if he gets in a rundown, if he stays in a rundown just long enough, then we get Marsh to second.
16: So Skipper clearly not happy there with the team's decision-making. Dodgers win this one 2-1, and it belonged to L.A. Max Muncy, the bright spot for the Dodgers, secures the win with his 2-run shot in the fifth. And the rubber match here set for later tonight, first pitch 6:40 p.m. at Citizens Bank Park. Mets-Brewers trying to pad their lead in the NL Central. They've won 4 straight overall and 4 straight against the Mets, including Game 1 of this series on Monday night. Mets watching the pieces fall apart all around him. Fourth worst record in the league, staring at a potential loss number 60 on just July 21st. Is it too soon to play for pride? The wins need to pile up in a hurry. If not, we jump to the second.
12: 2-1 to Young. Hit high in the air to right, pretty deep. Lara back, slowing down onto the track, looks up. This one is gone. Into the bullpen. Jared Young with his 7th home run of the year. And it's the Mets who are first on the board with a home run of their own.

0: And they're pumped at the opportunity in front of them. Starting quarterback Gunnar Stockton had this to say on Tuesday as the team gears up for fall camp.
1: Yeah, it's been a great offseason. I think the biggest part is just the excitement we all have for this year. Last year definitely didn't end up the way we wanted it, but you know, we came off an SEC win in the championship, but definitely didn't end up where we wanted. But you know, we've had a great offseason so far. We put a lot of sweat in the bucket, and we've connected a lot, and I'm excited. We've had a great summer so far. We're about to go into fall camp, so we're going to lead into that.
0: And they do so with a roster that is loaded with young players and experienced players, dogs with the eighth most returning production in FBS. Can they make a run? Georgia opens the season week one, September 5th, against Tennessee State between the hedges. SportsCenter All Night, ESPN Radio.
2: Every odyssey has a final chapter. Is LeBron finally going to write his this week?
3: Rich Paul made it clear to me that the choice is LeBron James's right now. There's no timetable on a choice as of yet, but we know the teams.
4: I believe he knows exactly where he's going. He just wanted to wait until the World Cup was over before he tells anybody.
5: Rich Paul, LeBron James, they control the information, and my understanding, they're not giving too much to anyone right now.
6: I think he's earned the right not to be rushed. You know, just have to be patient with him. I wish I did know. I don't know.
0: And patience is key as LeBron watch rolls on into a new day. We are where we've been, down to four, with all eyes on LeBron and where the superstar takes his talents next. Says it's not about the money. Guys earn max money every season since 2014. Says it's not about the rings. He's got four of those. LeBron's agent, Rich Paul, joined the Pat McAfee Show on Tuesday and said LeBron will not be rushed into a decision.
6: I think he's earned the right not to be rushed. And so it's not a thing where you're toying with people's emotions or trying to make it about anything more than the fact that, hey, this man has a very important layered decision to make across business, across family, across basketball. And, you know, basketball is the business, obviously. But, you know, just have to be patient with him. I don't know, Pat. I wish I did know. I don't know.
0: And he indeed appears to be taking his time to this point, at least. Michelle Smallman, on Unsportsmanlike, had her own way of putting it when it comes to the, well, strategy.
7: I have to believe that there was always a plan and that he, Rich Paul, and whoever is in the small circle of people in the know just knew that they were going to have to weather this, everyone being annoyed, quite frankly, at the delay and the indecision. But they know when this is going to happen, and they're just biding their time. It's almost as if he's enjoying this because he knows we're all chomping at the bit for this information. And it's like he knows that there's an internal countdown in his head being like, okay, just wait, it's going to happen here. And I think once he makes that decision, it will become abundantly clear why he waited till that point.
0: Fair point. We've been here before with LeBron. We all remember the decision back in 2010. And to no surprise, teams are still calling, trying to get their name in the mix past the 11th hour. ESPN's Randy Scott says, hey guys, you might have done enough.
8: He said there's been several people to call from the teams who are on the short list, Golden State, Philadelphia, Miami, Cleveland, who have said, hey, Rich, is there anything more we should be doing? Anything we could be doing? And my answer is no. We don't need you to go above and beyond about anything. We understand it. It's clear. All the messages have been sent. And that's kind of it. It's like there are teams right now who are like, do we call her? Do we call LeBron? What do we do? Have we done enough? Are other teams calling? If other teams are calling, should we be calling? Like the psychological warfare right now.
9: Yeah.
8: But Rich Paul says, hey, no more bids. You know what I mean? If you've ever bought a house, bought a car, real estate, whatever, it's like best and final. This is where we're at.
0: That's a good take. So best and finals are on the table. And they say patience is a virtue and age is wisdom. Well, LeBron turns 42 on December 30th. If he plays at least one game on or after that date, he will be just the eighth player to do so at age 42 all time. So we wait. Is it home to Cleveland? Taking his talents back to South Beach? Maybe east to Philly? What about up the Golden Coast to Golden State? We shall find out. ESPN Radio will have you covered with the latest. And we got the buzz from NFL training camps. That's next. SportsCenter All Night continues. It's ESPN Radio.
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1: The Padres beat the Braves, and Fernando Tatis Jr.'s long home run put the game away. 97.3, the Fan has the call.
3: Rengifo runs, and Fernando hits it in the air. Deep to left center field, forget it. Dubon's not even going to turn to watch. A long home run. 474 feet for Fernando Tatis Jr.
0: Number four.
1: In Colorado, Hunter Goodman's 31st home run helped the Rockies beat the Nats. 850 KOA had the call.
4: Payoff pitch. Goodman swings and drives one. Deep to left field. Lyle at the wall. At a room! Number 31 for Hunter Goodman puts the Rockies in front in the bottom of the eighth. It's 8-7.
1: In Cleveland, Khalil Watson's great catch secured the win for the Guardians. 1100 WTAM has the call.
5: The 1-2 delivery. Swung on, hit a high drive deep right toward the corner. Watson's in the corner. He jumps and he... Did he make it? He made the catch! Oh, what a play by Watson! He slammed into the sidewall.
1: The Dodgers beat the Phillies thanks to a crazy double play to end the game. AM 570 LA Sports had the call.
6: Marsh squibs it to third. Muncie in the glove. And Crawford's caught between third and home. The throw to Rushing. He runs down the line. Pumps a throw. Gives it to Betts. Crawford is tagged. Runner between second and third. Realmuto. He's caught up the bag. He's out at second. And the ball game is over. That's a win for LA.
0: Number one.
1: The Marlins lost to the Astros, but they did turn the first triple play in baseball this year. 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
7: And the 1-0 pitch, a roller over to third. Triple Jimenez play. Has got that. He throws to second for one, or two, on to first in time for the triple play. Wow! A tailor-made triple play. 5-4-3.
1: And the Astros get the win, though. They've now won two straight after losing the previous four games and nine of the last 10 against the Marlins. SportsCenter All Night, ESPN Radio. Tuesday Night Baseball officially in the books. Reds Mariners in Seattle. The division leading Mariners host the struggling Reds in game two of this series. Reds sit nine games under 500 after Monday night's 7-0 rout at T-Mobile Park. But don't tell Cincy's Chase Burns that. On the bump again tonight. Entered having won 10 consecutive decisions. Tied for the longest streak in baseball. 11-1 record. 2.54 ERA this season. He shines the brightest for the Reds, folks. Would that be the case tonight, though, in the first?
8: He was one of the harder throwers around, you know, by topping around 95, 96 miles an hour. Now that is kind of middle of the road.
9: Ellie swings, puts a pretty good charge into this ball to deep right center field. That is going to get out of here. Ellie sneaks it over the right center field wall. A leadoff home run to put the Reds on top 1-0.
1: 700 WLW, third career leadoff home run there, first since his 2023 rookie season. We jump ahead to the top of the ninth. Reds clinging to a 3-2 lead.
9: 2-1 pitch. Swing and a fly ball. Well hit deep left field. Back in a hurry, Arozarena. He turns, looks, it's gone. An opposite field home run for Nathaniel Lowe stretches the Reds lead back to two. His 12th home run of the year.
1: Athletics Diamondbacks, we move all the way to the ninth with a game tie and two-run home run that carries us into extra innings in the 10th.
10: One out, bases loaded. Winning run right there at third. And the 1-2 pitch.
11: Slapped through, that's your game winner. Vargas delivers in the clutch. Moreno scores, and the Diamondbacks walk off the A 6-5.
1: 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That was Vargas's second career walk-off hit, his first since 2019. And that'll do it. Coming up next is Unsportsmanlike. 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

0: Unsportsmanlike with Evan, Canty, and Michelle.
1: Every Odyssey has a final chapter. Is LeBron finally going to write his this week?
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5: 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I wish I did know. I don't know.
6: Okay, welcome to the show. We are on Sportsmanlike here on ESPN Radio, ESPN2. 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Yes, we still don't have a decision around LeBron James.
7: Are we sure?
6: Well, we'll get
7: to that. Are we sure?
6: Along with Michelle Smallman, Chris Canty, Evan Cohen with you. Good morning, everybody.
8: Did someone leak it out?
6: Yeah, what they're referring to is the Miami Heat last night posted something on their YouTube page that they were getting ready to link the world to a LeBron James press conference on Monday. Now, I can't say, well, that's just a mistake, whatever. It is a mistake, but they do use that platform. When Giannis was introduced 1 week ago, tomorrow, right? So last Thursday, That is exactly how I watched the entirety of the press conference with an exact link like that on the Heat YouTube page. So this is not like, hey, we don't even use this. No, they use this thing. And as great of an offseason as my squad has had, they've had a couple of little weird things. The Giannis jersey thing, For those who are unaware. And this is throwing my wife off because she's trying to get my kids a Giannis jersey and we can't get it. So they put out, no, seriously, my son comes home Sunday. We wanted a Giannis jersey on the bed when he came home. Yeah. It's like a welcome back kind of thing. Can't pull that off. So Giannis was, you know, in Milwaukee wearing number 34. They put out all these great jerseys in the team store. People went and bought them. And he told them, no, I'm going to wear 7. Oops. To which CeCe said, do you realize you can own a throwback jersey of a guy who's never played a game for a team and he's never worn the jersey? And I said, wow, that is fascinating that you could own a throwback jersey of a guy who's never played for the team. And now they send out the link for a LeBron James press conference on Monday. LeBron ain't on the Heat.
8: Yet.
6: Okay, go ahead.
8: Someone was preparing for something. And I know that the Heat are in the mix here. But why would they have a link prepared? And why would they be getting ready to put it on the YouTube unless someone internally was tipped off about something and someone wanted to get ahead of this and make sure it all worked by the time a decision perhaps was announced? Where there's smoke, there's fire.
7: Yeah, I don't... They might have been premature, but I don't think this was altogether out of left field. Somebody in the Heat organization knew something.
8: Right.
7: So much so that they had the link prepared, even if they didn't mean to post it. Mm-hmm. But what I find interesting about all of these malls is that we actually have a timeline. It feels like we have a date, right? July 27th, that's the day that everybody now will default to and say, we're probably going to have a decision by then because of what the social media team for the Miami Heat did. And as I threw out there yesterday, just so happens to be a day before the Dallas Cowboys report to training camp. So LeBron James, with all of your attention, making sure your decision doesn't get washed out by the NFL and people starting to get excited about football, that would be an ideal time to announce where you're going to continue your basketball future and potentially end your legendary career.
6: You know what this reminds me of in many ways, you know, when this happens, and this was late last night, I was reading about it and thinking and talking to Nuno, our producer, about it this morning. It reminds me of CeCe at the ice cream truck on Friday night at the ECHC3.
8: What?
6: I'm going to tell you, it's a great comp. I'm going to tell you why. When the most prepared, buttoned up of people feel unprepared and not buttoned up, it stands out. You will never find this man sitting to my left unprepared for any conversation at any time on or off the air. And Friday night at my house, he went to the ice cream truck, and he took about a half hour to decide what ice cream he was going to have.
8: It was rare for him
6: to not know. It was rare. Mm-hmm. It was weird. Mm-hmm. It was confusing. It was to a point of I yelled at him. I said, hurry up. Everyone is waiting for you. And I got annoyed because I'm like, this is not who you are. You're not that guy. The Miami Heat are as buttoned up of a franchise. There are no leaks from that franchise. None. They're so buttoned up. This feels not buttoned up. It feels like CeCe at the ice cream truck, where it's like, what's going on here? If that would have happened to the New York Jets, we would sit here and laugh. And
8: we'd say classic.
6: Of course the
8: classic
6: Jets. By the way, the Jets could actually do that currently. Send out a link for a LeBron press conference for this.
8: That'd be funny, right? Actually. They should do that.
6: That actually would be a funny bit, right? But this is not the organization that feels like they are sloppy in this. So when you're sitting there, Smalls, and you're saying, I'm going to read into this, I guess I got to defer to you and say, maybe you're onto something. Maybe this is so... It's such an abnormal process that we're taking 3 weeks, more than 3 weeks, for LeBron to make his decision. And so maybe Miami, no, I don't know. All I know is it seems as if the LeBron camp, led by Rich Paul, his phenomenal agent, CEO of Clutch Sports, go in the complete opposite direction. Hey, no decision has been made. So much so that Rich Paul yesterday on the Pat McAfee show, starting at noon Eastern on ESPN, had this to say about LeBron and his process.
5: I think he's earned the right not to be rushed. And so it's not a thing where you're toying with people's emotions or trying to make it about anything more than the fact that, hey, this man has a very important layered decision to make across business, across family, across basketball. And, you know, basketball is the business, obviously. But, you know, just have to be patient with him. I don't know, Pat. I wish I did know. I don't know.
6: He said something interesting. Basketball is the business.

0: professional sports for 11 years at the highest of levels. When an athlete says money is not the factor, is that ever really the case?
1: I mean, here's the thing. Typically, it's not. But with somebody that is a billionaire that's still active in sports, I think you have to move off of conventional wisdoms. And when it comes to the LeBron of it all, I think this is about positioning himself to end his legendary career the right way, to have the right organization that's going to be a steward of the farewell tour, and to make sure that when we start talking about the exit ramp away from the NBA, that everything else that he wants in place is in working order. So I think that it's a multifaceted approach to whatever his next decision is going to be, but it's beyond just basketball, although basketball is the fulcrum in which everything orbits around. So Ev, I'm always skeptical when people say it's not about money.
0: Right.
1: But in this instance, that actually might be the case.
0: But could there be, every single day, it's not only us, it's everyone on our networks, both radio and television. We sit here and we say, what could be the holdup? Now we're asking the question, could he really possibly not know where he's going to sign right now? There's a difference between when he announces it and not knowing, right? Here's the latest theory for a holdup. Could the holdup be, am I really going to, quote unquote, devalue myself, knowing that I am a billion-dollar business unto myself, that when I walk through whatever team's door, we talk about jersey sales. The jersey sales are going to go through the roof. The restaurants in and around the arena and the stores in and around the arena are going to have their best years ever because I'm there. Ticket sales will be higher than they've ever been for any team I'm there. Merchandise from every game, if you think it's my last, will be higher. Mm-hmm. And literally, they'll sell day of stuff. Like, oh, the last time LeBron plays on November 12th. Like, here we, like, all of that
2: stuff. Everything's commemorative.
0: Correct.
2: Everything.
0: So could there be a moment where he sits back and says, am I really going to do this? And who am I going to do that for?
1: I will say this. When LeBron James left Cleveland, the franchise lost nine figures in valuation and $500 million left the municipality of Cleveland.
2: Unbelievable.
1: Like that's what he is. There is nobody in the NBA that wields as much power as LeBron. And we're witnessing that now. And maybe, just maybe, based on how everything was handled the last couple of years since Luka arrived in L.A., that's exactly what he wants. Everybody to acknowledge how important he is to the NBA ecosystem, and everybody to acknowledge the totality of what he's been able to accomplish over 23 years in the association. Maybe that's what the holdup is about. Maybe this is just about attention, Ev. And we live in an attention-based economy, so by de facto, that is a bit of the business, right? Mm-hmm. By being able to draw eyeballs and bring people into your world and all of the speculation, that only bolsters your platform, that only bolsters everything that you have your hands into. So maybe that's what this is about. So where he goes might not be as much of a mystery to people, in his camp, but it's just about the timeline in which he announces it, in terms of being able to maximize the attention that he's able to bring to himself and the organization that he's going to play for.
2: So maybe it's not about money, but it is in fact about currency, because attention and fame is currency in itself, especially in today's world.
1: Which you then commoditize, yeah.
2: Correct.
1: Yeah.
0: But the money part of it, isn't it, to some extent, who am I going to give this money to? Because it ain't going to come to me. So when I walk through that door of whatever team it is, I know whoever is the majority governor of that team will make more off of my arrival than they have made maybe ever. Am I okay giving person X, like Dan Gilbert? I don't know what his relationship is with Dan Gilbert these days with Cleveland. LeBron is seemingly not a grudge holder because he went back to Cleveland and he's re-engaging with Miami, right? Now, there's a psychoanalysis on that as to maybe the griminess of LeBron, which has never really been there, has that trait in him to not hold that grudge, which is different than Michael. If Dan Gilbert did to Michael what Dan Gilbert did to LeBron, Michael would never talk to him again. Michael would try to bury the franchise and literally put them out of business.
2: Hand him the iPad right now.
0: Yeah, not lose games. Literally put the Cleveland Cavaliers out of business. But so part of this is, who am I handing these extra millions to as a result of my arrival?

0: survival.
1: But you don't.
0: We haven't thought about that part of it.
1: But I'm sure he has at length, which is why when the link gets posted for the Miami Heat, you think, okay, if LeBron James, the numbers that you just gave out that Cleveland lost in his absence, he is a franchise amongst other franchises. Like, he's a franchise unto himself. Mm-hmm. And so if you're the Miami Heat and you're preparing for something like that and somebody internally gets tipped off, you would work in advance. You would try to make sure that all your T's are crossed and your I's are dotted. And so I would not be surprised if this was an honest mistake because someone internally was like, we've got to get ahead of this.
0: Just in case.
1: Because of what this means, not only from a cultural standpoint, from a basketball standpoint, but from an economic standpoint, we cannot have another Giannis jersey 2.0. We got to be buttoned up on this.
0: Yeah, ask him if he's wearing 6 again or if he's wearing 23 before we make the jerseys.
1: But couldn't you see after that Giannis mistake, them wanting to be really, really prepared for this?
0: 100%.
1: And then another innocent mistake happening?
0: Yeah, I don't think last night tells you he's going to the Heat. I think last night tells you the Heat are waiting for his announcement or his decision, and they want to be ready the moment it happens.
2: What about the timing of it all?
0: The July 27th. Well, you do realize I'm scheduled to be off that day, so it probably will happen on July 27th.
2: Let me tell you who's not going
0: to
2: be off.
0: I will be here that day.
2: No, you have to be here that day. You have to be here.
0: I know my son's getting back from camp. You deal with it, kid. You're 12. Figure out your life. All right, coming up, a champion responds to his critics. We'll get to that next. We're on Sportsmanlike, presented by Progressive Insurance.
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0: So there's been a lot of critique of Eagles head coach Nick Sirianni. And Sirianni, as a reminder, his record is absurdly good. He has been to not one, but two Super Bowls. He's won one of them. And speaking with The Athletic's Zach Berman, Sirianni addressed the criticism that has followed him despite leading the Eagles through one of the franchise's most successful stretches. When asked whether he deserves more appreciation for what he has accomplished, Sirianni made it clear the public perception is not his focus, this per The Athletic. Quote, "I can't control what anyone thinks or feels, and that's okay," Sirianni said. "If even a second of my time is being worried about, hey, I wish this, I was appreciated more, well, then I just lost a bit of time that I could be doing something else that really matters," end quote. Sirianni added that his perspective has evolved throughout his coaching journey, allowing him to focus on the team's goals rather than outside opinions. Quote, "I think there's growth in finding yourself through the journey that you've gone through to get to a point where, like, yeah, hey, we should be appreciated more. Who gives a bleep?" Sirianni said, "We've done a good job and we want to continue to do a good job." Okay, let's stop there before we go a year ago and what one Chris Canty had to say. How do we feel about Sirianni's response to the critics about him and his team, et cetera?
1: It's the right thing to try to tamp down any noise or any speculation that he could be on the hot seat. So I like it. Him not wanting to respond to his critics, it sets the tone for the team for the upcoming season, because undoubtedly it's going to be rocky. You've got a new offensive coordinator. You've got a new offensive line coach. There's a lot of new when it comes to the people that are orchestrating the offense. And to me, that is the biggest question mark on this team with the departure of A.J. Brown and all of the new wide receivers that you brought in. So I do think for Nick Sirianni, an offensive-minded coach, it's smart of him to try to get ahead of all of this, because now all of a sudden you're letting everybody know, all of the beat writers and the reporters that cover the team, this is not something that you're going to be engaging in moving forward.
2: When he says he can't control how anybody thinks or feels and that he can't waste his time worrying about that, he's right. Because the numbers speak for themselves. Been to two Super Bowls, 1-1, as you mentioned, Ev. He's 85-59, 694 winning percentage as the head coach of the Philadelphia Eagles. However, last year fell short of their expectations because they were coming off such a dominant Super Bowl victory. And he knows that the A.J. Brown drama caused a lot of discontent within that locker room. And if you listen to him and you read about what the Eagles have been doing, they've been putting a huge emphasis on team bonding and team building this offseason. Not only the coaching staff, but the players too. They've had team dinners. They've been going bowling. They're playing basketball. The players did a golf event. They realize that they need to find that cohesiveness that escaped them last year because of A.J. Brown and because of the way that he publicly told everybody that things were disjointed. So for Nick Sirianni, he doesn't need to worry about what people like us say. He needs to focus on the task at hand, which is getting the Eagles back to being a true Super Bowl contender.
0: So then let's put it in perspective based on rankings. Let's go back 1 year ago today, ironically enough, where one Chris Canty had this to say about Nick Sirianni not being a top five coach or even a top 10 coach.
3: Go back in time.
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1: I struggle with Nick Sirianni being considered one of the top five coaches in the league. I don't see a world where that's actually the reality.
0: How many coaches would you take over Nick Sirianni for this year to coach the Eagles?
1: At least 10. Every coach in the AFC West. Okay. So that's Andy Reid, Jim Harbaugh, Sean Payton, Pete Carroll. Three of the four coaches in the NFC North. That's Dan Campbell, Kevin O'Connell, Matt LaFleur. Two coaches in the AFC North. That's John Harbaugh and Mike Tomlin. And then I guess two coaches in the NFC West in Sean McVay and Kyle Shanahan. 11 coaches?
0: 1 year later, we arrive here today. It's interesting. One of those, multiple guys have been fired
1: off
0: of that list.
1: I was about to say, three of those coaches have been fired. Well, Tomlin wasn't fired, but he's been.
0: No, I wasn't counting him.
1: They went separate ways, but Pete Carroll and John Harbaugh. So it's just like, man,
0: now,
1: not great.
0: Let's go even further. So,
1: but objectively, I think we have to consider them better coaches than Nick Sirianni.
0: Pete Carroll?
1: Yeah, I would consider Pete Carroll a better coach.
0: In his career, not now.
1: No, I'm saying in his career.
0: Sure. Yeah. I mean, Pete Carroll is
7: well, I was going to say a Hall of Fame coach, but I don't know what a Hall of Fame coach is anymore.
2: Oh, boy, here we go.
7: No, I'm just saying. I'm being real about that.
1: Pete Carroll's a Hall of Fame coach.
2: He's a Hall of Fame coach.
7: Yeah, I agree. It feels like he should be. Mike Tomlin, okay, fine, leave him to the side. What's interesting about that list is you listed Kevin O'Connell. I would say he's your number one for you specifically, not the world. For you specifically, he's kind of on the hot seat and people don't realize it, Coach.
1: Oh, listen.
7: And Matt LaFleur, for that matter.
1: Matt LaFleur. I don't want to do this to my guy because I love him, but people are going to be keeping an eye on Dan Campbell and what happens with the Detroit Lions.
7: Okay, so three guys off of your list from a year ago that you would say, kind of more on the hot seat than people realize. So now let's restart this. Let's do it again. How many coaches would you, Chris Canty, take over the man with the fifth highest winning percentage in NFL history, which is Nick Sirianni?
1: Okay.
7: Let's go division by division.
2: Oh, I love this.
1: Oh, Mike Vrabel in the NFC East. That's off the
7: AFC's,
1: top.
7: AFC East, yep. Vrabel. Nobody else in that division. You can't.
1: No.
7: AFC North is tricky. A lot of new coaches there.
2: A lot of new blood there.
1: I'm not touching that.
7: Okay. So not Mike McCarthy.
2: No, I was going to say not McCarthy.
1: No.
7: Liam Cohen had a really nice year last year. I think it's too soon.
1: I would agree with that. But D'Amico Ryans, it's not too soon.
7: You would take... I think D'Amico Ryans is maybe the most underrated coach in the NFL. I can't take him over Nick Sirianni, though.
1: Well, you're saying that you can't take him because Nick Sirianni's won a ring and been in two Super Bowls and D'Amico Ryans hasn't.
7: Correct.
1: But think about the situations that they inherited. Not the same thing.
7: So you're putting Ryans on there?
1: Yes.
7: I assume nobody else in that division, obviously. You're not putting Steichen in your... I mean...
1: No.
7: Yeah. AFC West,
1: I'm still taking all three of those. Like Sean Payton, Jim Harbaugh, Andy Reid. Yes.
7: I would have taken Harbaugh a year ago. I'm a little bit less on that right now.
1: All he's won is 22 games in 2 years since he's been
7: there. He's a great coach, but we're praising Harbaugh for bringing in a great offensive coach.
1: He lost both his tackles last year.
7: And he's an offensive coach. Anybody else in the NFC East?
1: Hold on. You're penalizing Jim Harbaugh for bringing in a really good offensive coordinator?
7: I think we would penalize other people for that. I do. I have to be fair.
1: Are we going to penalize Nick Sirianni for winning the Super Bowl with Kellen Moore as his OC?
7: What? I don't even get that.
1: No, you're saying bringing in a great offensive coach.
7: But I'm saying everybody's praising the Chargers.
2: You're as high on the Saints as anybody.
1: Yeah, you're talking about penalizing them for bringing in a good offensive coach.
7: All right, fine. Put Harbaugh on there. That's fine. It's not the purpose of the argument. Let's keep going.
1: Okay.
7: Anybody else in the NFC East? John Harbaugh is your guy.
1: Yeah, Deshaun is going to come off of John Harbaugh. Okay, I'm going to leave that to the side.
7: NFC North.
1: Ben Johnson.
7: You would take Ben Johnson over Nick Sirianni.
1: Yes.
7: After 1 year.
1: I don't need to see more. I know what that is. I don't need to see more.
2: Whoa. Wow.
1: Yeah.
7: Nobody else, I assume. LaFleur, O'Connell, and Campbell, you just fired.
1: That's the thing. I'm just saying I think they're all good coaches. I can't ignore the full body of work from Nick Sirianni.
7: Okay. NFC South.
1: Nobody.
7: And NFC West.
1: Mike McDonald, right, Sean McVay, Kyle Shanahan. So where are we at?
2: You would take Kyle Shanahan over Nick Sirianni.
7: Oh, he's high on Kyle now because of last year.
1: I'm high on Kyle Shanahan after last year, yeah.
7: The depleted Niners are more impressive to him than the actual Super Bowl.
1: Last year was his best coaching job.
7: So here's what
2: we got. And it didn't result in a Super Bowl victory. Still elusive.
1: He won a road playoff game against who?
2: Yeah.
1: Okay.
7: So I have 9 coaches that you would take over Sirianni, which would make him a top 10 coach in the NFL.
1: So it's not an evergreen statement.
7: This actually
1: it's
7: backfired.
1: It's not an evergreen statement.
7: Do you guys have the same, just to make sure we're all on the same page, Vegas East, you have the same counting here? Hello? Are they listening to
8: Pat? Pat had our mics down. We were listening. I have 9, yes.
7: Okay, so 9. So 9 coaches, which makes Nick Sirianni a top 10 coach. So actually,
2: all
7: after
2: right, Nick,
7: everything that happened last year, Sirianni improved.
1: Hang the banner.
7: Sirianni improved.
8: They don't have to. They already did.
7: Wow. That's a good point. That is a good point. You know what? The Eagles got the job done, just like Granger. For the ones who get it done.
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13: St. Thomas Athletics plays here all year long. 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
0: the top five overrated teams.
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0: 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The top five defenders.
2: It's time for another list. Our ESPN Radio Rank'em series continues here on Sportsmanlike alongside Evan Cohen, the Ojo, and our Super Bowl champion Chris Canty. I'm Michelle Smallman, the arbiter of the list. People get big mad at my lists. Are you guys over my quarterbacks list yet?
3: No, I'm not over the quarterbacks list.
2: Are you over my skill position players list?
3: I'm not over that list either.
2: Great. Can't wait to give you another one then.
3: Okay.
2: And today, it's a good one. Top five defensive players in the NFL.
3: Oh, you know I'm going to go through this with a fine-tooth comb. Let's go.
2: Here's the thing. Nuno again set me up. Do you know how many amazing players?
7: Lies and more lies.
2: It's the truth. You know how many amazing players are going to be left off this list? Mm. Because it encompasses so many different skill positions.
8: Skill positions?
2: All right. So many skill sets and positions. Yeah. Excuse me. Oh, skill sets, comma, and positions.
3: Mm-hmm.
8: Yeah, I have no guess as to what your theme's going to be. Like, I don't know if you're going to go pass rusher types, if you're going to go to, like, you know, off-ball linebackers that are just making a gazillion tackles. Are you going to go shut down corners that take away an entire side of a field?
2: There may be one of those in there.
8: I'm sure I know what team he's on and what college he went to. Anyway,
0: number five.
3: Oh, boy.
2: Do you?
8: I don't want to say it. It's your list.
2: Number five. This one was tough because there were so many players that I wanted to put on this list, but when I think of motor and when I think of a bounce-back season last year, who? Who do you think? Aiden Hutchinson, Detroit Lions, number five. So he had a great comeback season last year, coming off a really tough injury where he lost half of the 2024 season. He led the NFL with 100 pressures last year. He's the first player since 1982 to have 40 or more sacks and 5 or more interceptions in his first 4 NFL seasons. Aiden Hutchinson, I feel like a lot of people, because of the injury, forgot about how good he was. Yes. He reminded us last year.
3: No doubt about it. I have no issue with that. I think Aiden Hutchinson is an absolute dog. Love the way he plays the game.
8: He has to be. They have to be good immediately in Detroit this year. So, yeah, that's a good one.
3: Aiden Hutchinson feels like he's been around a long time. He's 25 years old.
2: He does feel like he's been in the league for a really long time.
3: 25 years old. That's crazy.
8: I mean, how great was his rookie thing at the Hard Knocks when he was singing Michael Jackson, right?
3: It was awesome.
8: Oh, it's great. Great. Anyway, go ahead.
2: Next one.
0: Number four.
2: Pat Surtain, Denver Broncos. He was a defensive player of the year in 2024. He missed 3 games due to a shoulder injury last year, still deflected 12 passes. He's only one of 7 cornerbacks to win defensive player of the year, and 4 are in the Hall of Fame. 12 interceptions over 5 seasons. People don't even throw his way because he locks that side of the field down. He's an absolute shutdown corner, Pat Surtain.
3: He's the best player on the best defense. Hard to argue with that.
8: This is going to be very interesting because most people believe he's the best cornerback and defensive back in the entire NFL. And he's at 4, which means there are 3 spots left and 1 guy on a championship team that went to a college that may be near and dear to someone's mindset and heart here. I'll be interested to see if he is ranked above this guy.
2: Arguably the play of that Super Bowl as well.
8: Let's continue because this is going to be very interesting.
2: There was
0: number 3.
2: When it came to number 1 and number 2, it was a coin flip for me. But this person, I had to put at number 3. Will Anderson, Houston Texans.
3: Oh.
2: He led the NFL in pass rush win rate last year, 2nd in Defensive Player of the Year voting, 43 incompletions last season. That's 6 more than any other rusher. 30 sacks in 3 years. He's incredible. Will Anderson Jr. is an absolute monster. Number 3.
8: I know you probably can't factor this in, but overwhelmingly, insanely high character guy, too.
2: Yep.
8: Like, there's just a part, like, he is the people that are utterly insane when they're in uniform and you want babysitting your kids when they're out of uniform are the kind of people you want on your defense. Go see Ndamukong Suh, who everyone says in real life is like the greatest guy. On the field is a madman. That's what you want, and it feels like that's what Will Anderson Jr. obviously is, and that D'Amico Ryan's Texans defense.
3: I'm surprised he's this low.
2: I know.
3: I'm surprised he's this low.
2: And I also took into account how strong that defensive unit was for the Houston Texans and how a lot of times they were in a position to win games despite what you were getting from the quarterback and from the offense. And obviously, Will Anderson, the anchor of that.
3: There's a reason why he's getting paid $50 million a year now on an extension. He's... I'm surprised he's this low.
8: See, now this is juicy because in my head, I'm doing like the predictive markets here for your list, small top five defenders. There are three people I have in mind, and there's only two spots.
2: I know. That's why I was set up by Nuno.
0: Number two.
2: I don't care that his season was shortened by injury last year. Micah Parsons is number two on this list.
8: I knew you were going to have him, but...
2: When you think about difference makers, when you think about versatility, when you think about someone striking fear into the opposition, it's Micah Parsons. He finished second in pass rush win rate, despite facing a double team, 37.8% of the time. It doesn't matter what you throw at him, he's going to come at you. Micah Parsons, number two.
8: Okay, so then that's you saying, I want to be clear on this, you'd rather have, I'm guesstimating, Micah Parsons for nine games than you would, because I think I can figure out who number one is, but then Devin Witherspoon, for who I've been thinking that you were going to take the whole time from Illinois. You'd rather have Micah Parsons for eight games than Devin Witherspoon or Christian Gonzalez in New England cornerbacks for 17?
2: Think about how impactful Micah Parsons is. People think that Jordan Love could be the caliber of quarterback, which is the most important position in all of team sports. He could play at the MVP level. And we are still saying that the Packers might be at a deficit because Micah Parsons won't be there to start the season.
8: Right, and let me be clear on this. If Micah Parsons was 100% healthy, undoubtedly is one or two. I'm not questioning that, Smalls. What I'm saying is this is your top five defenders for this season, and I have to go based on his brother, Terrence Parsons, who put out there publicly on social media, I don't know what you guys are all talking about saying the pup list. Like, he may not be back till midseason.
3: Yeah.
8: Now, maybe he's covering for his brother a little bit and, like, you know, slip him back in after six games, but I'm going to take him at his word and say he may only play eight or nine regular season games this year. Mm-hmm. And this is for this. This is not lifetime achievement. It's for this year and this year only. So I'm assuming eight or nine games played, and you have him number two. That's a bold statement.
2: Number one. We all know who it is. It's Myles Garrett. Unfortunately, now with the Los Angeles Rams, because I love watching him play football, and now I got to cheer against the guy. He won the Defensive Player of the Year unanimously, 23 sacks. That's an NFL record, 23 sacks, mind you. 33 tackles for loss, which led the league as well. Second in quarterback hits, third in pass rush win rate. He's an absolute beast. Myles Garrett affects the game more than any other defensive player in the NFL. Completely dominant.
8: All right, so we have the top five.
3: Yeah.
8: We're going to get CC's objections and omissions coming up, as well as you guys out there at 888-SAY-ESPN, 888-729-3776. Top five defenders going into this season, correct? I want to make sure I phrase it right. It's not all time. It's top historically.
2: I viewed it as the top five defenders in the NFL.
8: For this season.
2: Yeah.
8: For this season.
3: Okay.
8: Myles Garrett, Micah Parsons, Will Anderson Jr., Pat Surtain II, and Aiden Hutchinson. There's your top five per Smalls. 888-SAY-ESPN. We will get your phone calls, objections, and omissions, as well as CC's coming up next. 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
12: ESPN Radio Rank'em Series continues today. Michelle Smallman gives us her top five defenders heading into the 2026-2027 NFL season. Myles Garrett, LA Rams, number one. Micah Parsons, Green Bay Packers, number two. Will Anderson Jr., Houston Texans, number three. Pat Surtain II, number four. Denver Broncos, Aiden Hutchinson with the Detroit Lions, number five on that list. Edge rusher. CC, before we get to the phone calls at 888-SAY-ESPN, 888-729-3776 with objections and omissions. Your objections and omissions.
13: Okay, first of all, I love the list. I love the list.
5: What?
13: Love it. I think you got the right five guys in the list. The only objection that I would have or tweak is that I would flip-flop two and three. I would put Will Anderson second.
5: Fair.
13: Micah Parsons third. There are two guys, and I don't know that they belong on the top five list, but they should be honorable mentions. One is your guy, Devin Witherspoon.
5: That was very hard for me to leave him off the list.
13: He's awesome. The playoff run, I thought, distinguished him. It separated him from the pack in terms of, you know, young defenders that can take over a game. The other one, and this is not somebody that comes with a lot of fanfare, Zach Allen, defensive lineman for the Denver Broncos.
5: Oh, interesting.
13: I mean, listen, he led the league in quarterback hits by a country mile. He had 47 quarterback hits. Myles Garrett was second in the league with 39. Just to give you an idea of his productivity, he led the league in batted passes at the line of scrimmage, and you're talking about him finishing second in quarterback pressures behind Myles Garrett. Zach Allen is an absolute dog, first-team All-Pro. He's somebody that people should know more about because of how he impacts the game.
5: Okay. Two things off of that, CeCe, and I love your commentary there. One, if Micah Parsons was healthy for the entirety of last season and healthy going into this season, and you knew who's going to play the full slate, would you be cool with him being number two?
13: Yes, but that's a hypothetical that we'll never be
5: just
13: able
5: curious
13: to prove. So, yeah, I would probably have him number two. Going into last season, I thought he was the best defensive player in the year in the league. So, yeah, I would say so. I would probably have him number two if he was fully healthy and we saw the Green Bay Packers go on a playoff run.
5: I knew that leaving Devin Witherspoon off the list, painful for me, also would cause some conversation. I thought you may have wanted Jalen Carter to be in the mix as well.
13: Jalen Carter had a good season, but I don't think it rivals the seasons that these players have put together, nor what Zach Allen or Devin Witherspoon did last year. I'm just saying, Devin Witherspoon in the Super Bowl, he was absolutely awesome. But yeah, a couple of sacks on the quarterback. Like, that was absolutely phenomenal what he was able to do. So, yeah, I mean, I love the list. I love the list. I think you got the right five names on the list.
5: All right. Evan, your thoughts on the list?
12: Christian Gonzalez, to me, New England Patriots cornerback, would have been somebody that I would have considered. I don't know that I would have had Aiden Hutchinson on the list, and I probably would have done, for me, I probably would have done the Micah would have been on the list, but because of the injuries, I won't put him on the list kind of thing. Because I don't know how many games he's going to play.
5: I just still have so much respect for him as a player that that's why he's not only on the list, but
13: we should.
5: High.
13: We should. He's that good.
12: Well, yeah. I mean, he could be one if you wanted him to be, if he was 100% healthy, but obviously he's not. I guess other questions I would have are there. So up the middle guys are not on the list. Everybody here, correct me if I'm wrong, is on the outside. There's no one that was up the middle. Mm-hmm. There's no defensive tackles. There's no inside linebackers, and there's no safeties. CeCe, are there you mentioned Zach Allen, who could play a little bit inside,
13: yeah,
12: obviously.
13: He does a little bit of that, too.
12: But is there anybody, if I said to you, top defenders, but you can't take edge players?
13: Oh, top defenders without edge players. That's Jeffrey tough. Simmons.
12: Tennessee Titans.
13: Yeah, defensive tackle. He's an absolute dog. I mean,
12: Milton Williams?
13: Milton Williams is a hell of a player. He's worth the contract that he got doled out.
12: I guess Jalen Carter would have been on that list, obviously.
13: Yeah.
12: Dexter Lawrence.
13: A little bit of regression last year.
12: You don't love the 99s
13: year.
12: From the Giants and move on to other
13: no,
12: places?
13: funny guy. A little bit of regression. Kobe Turner for the LA Rams. Yeah, exactly. I mean,
12: that's it. No, but the reason
13: Quinnen Williams for the Dallas Cowboys. If we're projecting out, though, I mean, Aaron Donald coming back for the Rams?
5: Okay. Nuno and I had a healthy discussion about including him. He's not officially back in the NFL, back with the Rams. Can I give you a stat on Aaron Donald that illustrates how disgusting he is? Mm. And I mean that complimentary. He was double teamed more than any other player from 2017 to 2023. That's a huge sample size. 2017 to 2023, still had the third most sacks over that span.
12: Yeah, so if you have him on the team and you project a double team for him and you project a double team for Myles Garrett, then Kobe Turner is on the list. Because he will have nobody blocking him at that point. There's nobody left, actually, to block him. The only reason I asked that question, it is very
13: Philly's got a couple of guys, too, though.
12: Yeah, it's Jordan Davis.
13: Quinyon Mitchell and Cooper DeJean.
5: Cooper DeJean, I consider.
13: Both of those guys, first team All-Pro, like, they're phenomenal. Like, they're awesome.
12: The only reason I asked that question is because the way the NFL is built today, I think the winning teams win inside out, but the focus is outside in. And that's just it's interesting to kind of hear this with all of the edge people that we're discussing. All right, objections, omissions, 888-SAY-ESPN is your telephone number to join the show. Four Smalls, top five defenders. Jim in Ohio listening on the ESPN app, top five defenders, Jim.
1: Okay, I was going to go with Devin Witherspoon. He took it from me. I'm a Seahawks fan. Michelle, I want to tell you I love you because my oldest daughter watches with me in the morning strictly Aww. Because of you. But I do want to say, I'm calling shenanigans. Mm.
5: Jim, what? You better. This is a complete solve, Jim. What's happening?
1: It's because the argument you're using for Micah Parsons is the argument you're using against Patrick Mahomes on your quarterbacks list.
12: Oh, wow.
5: Actually, Jim, it's so not because, Jim, let me jump in here. When Micah Parsons was healthy, he was one of the best players in the NFL. When Patrick Mahomes was healthy last season, his production slipped. He and the Kansas City Chiefs were not good when he was healthy last year, which is why there's a difference in the approach here for Micah and for Mahomes. Hopefully that clarifies. And also, tell your daughter I said hello.
1: I will, absolutely will. Good job, guys.
5: Mm. Thank you, Jim.
12: Your QB list, did you have Lamar ahead of Patrick Mahomes?
5: I don't remember.
12: Yeah, his numbers were worse than Mahomes last year, just to be clear on that. And his team was not a playoff team also. Just so if we're going to continue to use, as Jim said, the double standard.
5: Let's focus on the defensive players.
12: I'm just reacting to what Jim had to say. Phil in Philly, watching on ESPN2. Phil, top five defenders, objections and omissions with Smalls.
14: There's no world. Myles Garrett is perfect.
5: Yes.
14: Then there should be Fred Warner and then everybody else.
12: Mm.
14: Fred Warner is the best linebacker in the NFL, excluding nobody. How is he not on this list? Come on, Smalls.
5: Who would you take off the list, Phil?
14: I would take off Aiden Hutchinson. Hmm. I would move everybody, like I said, Myles Garrett, everybody else. Fred Warner is the best non-Myles Garrett defensive player in the NFL.
12: Well, a couple of things on that. Well, that seems strong.
13: Yeah, that's crazy.
12: First of all, he was banged up last year.
13: That's crazy work.
12: And we just discovered she didn't take any inside players. She only took the edge rushers or the cornerbacks.
13: Micah Parsons led the league in pressures, and he missed the final month of the season.
5: Thank you, CeCe.
12: Well, you say positional value. That's an interesting thing. I think in general I agree with that. If you play a 3-4 and you have a nose tackle, I think that person is more valuable than almost anyone else. And you've seen in some cases those inside guys get paid.
13: What's the most important position in football?
12: Quarterback.
13: Who hits that guy?
5: Yeah.
12: I understand.
13: Period. That's the end of it. Like, that's why they get paid what they get paid.
12: I'm not saying they shouldn't. I'm saying there's other guys to consider.
5: And I've got the best crop of those guys on this list.
12: You're arguing against defensive tackles.
13: No, I'm not. No. Defensive tackles hit quarterbacks, too.
12: I understand.
13: Zach Allen hits the quarterback a lot.
12: Understood.
13: And he plays inside a lot. So, no, I'm not saying that the big guys don't matter. Like, the big guys do matter. I'm just saying that when we start
12: the fast guys matter more.
13: Putting these lists together. Well, I mean, listen, these dudes, the way they impact the game, because they can hunt the quarterback and they really don't need anybody else to help them do their jobs, I think that's why we vault them to the top of these lists when it comes to the impact defenders. So I think Smalls has got the right list.
5: Yes, finally.
13: I don't think, and here's the other thing, I think it's inarguable that Aiden Hutchinson belongs on this list.
5: He's so good.
13: He had 63 pressures last year. 63 pressures? 14 and a half sacks? What are we talking about? The four forced fumbles? What are we even talking about?
5: He had a huge bounce back season last year.
13: Yeah, like if the name of the game is to get the quarterback on the ground and, oh, by the way, create a turnover in the process, Aiden Hutchinson did that last year. It's crazy.
12: Coming up, hot mess. We will get to that next. 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
10: They are the worst of the worst.
13: You're the worst! You're the worst!
5: You are the worst.
13: 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The worst.
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12: 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What is the hot mess list? It is the list of people, teams, organizations that go into a week looking okay and come out of the week looking like an absolute mess. I would say that we have as eclectic of a list today as we've had in a long time. Not trying to overpromise and underdeliver. I think the variety of the list is fascinating.
5: Okay.
12: Number five.
10: Number five.
12: The day after the ECHC is a hot mess.
5: Oh.
12: And let me tell you why. That is what? The Evan Cohen Hibachi cookout.
5: So it's not a person or a team.
12: No.
5: It's a day.
12: The way in which you feel the day after.
5: Oh, that
12: Hibachi
5: is fair.
12: Is unbelievably filling. And I think that we all enjoyed Friday night, our big team get together.
13: We did.
12: But Saturday hurts a little bit, and
13: yeah,
12: it was
13: does.
12: Raining in the Northeast. I had to drive to New Hampshire on Saturday. Smalls was stuffed before the meal was even over. CeCe was stuffed, ready to go home, and then the ice cream truck showed up. That hits you the next day in terms of being lethargic.
5: Plus, those strawberry margaritas catch up with it, too.
13: Yeah, they do.
12: So the day after the ECHC, I think, is a tough, tough day, and some may consider it a hot mess. I don't even know that you can eat the next day, really.
5: I didn't.
12: I had a lobster roll the next time. Anyway, yeah. So, day after ECHC, number five on the list. For all of the videos, by the way, go to @UnsportsESPN on Twitter, @UnsportsLike on Instagram.
13: Definitely pulled a Ryan Fox, you know, after the Open Championship, drinking red wine out of the Clara jug. He said he was going to be hungover the next day. Definitely had a little bit of that.
12: Oh, you were feeling it?
13: I was feeling it just a little bit.
12: Did you change your schedule in your life? Did you sleep in a little bit?
13: How am I going to change
12: your
13: schedule?
12: I know
13: you have a baby. My schedule orbits around a six-month-old.
12: No, I'm aware.
13: I don't need an alarm clock.
5: The schedule is the schedule.
13: I got him crying.
12: Fair.
13: Got to change Pampers.
12: Fair. Number four.
10: Number four.
12: Yeah, sorry, CeCe. Cam Scatterbill.
5: Oh.
12: Now, I was thinking, do I give it to the Giants? And I'm like, it's not fair to them to give it to the Giants. And John Harbaugh did a good job. He went on with Bob Papa and Carl Banks in their podcast, the Believe in Blue, I think it's called, or Believe in Giants podcast. And he said, he made a joke out of it, like, oh, you got to stick the landing, which I thought was a perfect distraction from what's actually going on. Cam Scatterbill, Giants running back, who's been in the NFL for about 5 minutes, who seems to be their quarterback, Jackson Dart's best friend on the team, coming off of an injury, does a flip at Fanatics Fest, doesn't land it, and he's just acting in a way that you can envision Cam Scatterbill not being on the Giants, if we're going to be real about this.
13: Is this a Ricky Davis situation? Like, we got to get him away from LeBron?
12: Somebody listened to the Hoop Collective this week.
13: I'm just asking a question.
12: He knew he wasn't going to slip that by me. Let me now state what that is. Ed, that's exactly what I was thinking, by the way. Not the Ricky Davis, but the concept, which we'll get to in a second. So Wendy told the story on this week's Hoop Collective, where he said the late, great Paul Silas, who was running the Cavs at the time, had a moment where he realized Ricky Davis on the Cleveland Cavaliers during LeBron's first stint early on. It's like, I can't have him around him. He wasn't saying anything bad about Ricky Davis. He wasn't saying he was a bad person or bad player or anything like that. It's just that level of personality at this point in that man's life, I don't want around the impressionable as LeBron could be, 18 or 19-year-old. And they literally tried everything in their power to get rid of him, and they ultimately did, and he went to the Boston Celtics by way of a trade. That is exactly how I feel about this. I didn't know if I should say that way, and I didn't know if it was going to come off the wrong way, but I'm glad you led me into that. I don't think they can have Cam Scatterbill around Jackson Dart. I think it's pretty clear that Cam Scadaboo is living whatever life he's allowed to live, and he's not committing crimes or anything like that. But I don't think that's a good influence on Jackson Dart.
5: Well, then is that a reflection on Jackson Dart? Because you would never have said that about Tom Brady and Gronk.
12: What did Gronk do that was wrong?
5: What is Cam Scadaboo doing that's wrong?
12: He's putting his body at risk.
13: After they told him not to do backflips.
5: So Gronk danced. I agree with you, but the perception was Gronk was out partying and things of that nature. And we never said that about Tom Brady. So if
13: But Tom Brady was a made man by the time Rob Gronkowski came on the roster.
12: Yeah, he already won three Super
5: Bowls. That's a good point, too.
13: Yeah, it's not the same
12: Jackson
13: thing.
12: Dart, I mean, has done nothing in his NFL career relative to accomplishment.
5: I don't know. You're the one that always talks about a quarterback making the other guys around him better. And I would think that if Jackson Dart really is supposed to be that guy, be the franchise quarterback, you would want him to influence Cam Scadaboo. You would want him to be put in that position, and you wouldn't be worried about him being influenced by anyone else.
12: Okay, fair. Well, how about this? Normally people say three strikes and you're out. If I'm John Harbaugh, Cam Scadaboo has one strike and he's out. I can't have this over and over and over again if I'm trying to set a team and set a culture. He said about Dexter Lawrence, who's about a billion times better than Cam Scadaboo, if he doesn't want to be here, he's not going to be here. That's about Dexter Lawrence.
5: Yeah.
12: A fourth-round running back who, I mean, it's the most replaceable position in the sport.
13: That also had a significant injury in his rookie year.
12: And had to
13: come out.
12: We had
13: the WrestleMania situation. We had
12: the concussion we had to apologize.
13: The concussion comments. Yeah. We had the backflips at the softball game, and now at Fanatics.
12: It's too much. It's too much. Go do it for someone else. No one's saying not
13: to
12: do
13: it. This dude is doing the most. He's doing the most.
12: You don't feel this way?
5: I do. I just wouldn't be worried about him influencing my quarterback if I think my quarterback's the right guy.
12: Okay, so then how about this? I don't want my quarterback having to answer questions about his running back flipping at Fanatics Fest off of an injury and not completing the flip. How about that? All right. Number three.
2: Number three.
12: Now, this one you're going to have to think about, but when I explain it, you're going to go, wow, that's interesting. The 2024 NBA draft. Hot mess.
13: Oh,
12: why
13: boy.
12: Do I say that? Does anyone realize the number one overall pick in a draft, forget the sport, in a draft from 2024 was salary dumped in 2026? No, again, let me say this clearly. The 2024 NBA draft, that's 2 years ago, a player, Zachary Richesheh, was salary dumped from Atlanta in a three-way deal to Dallas. Now, I happen to like the flyer that Dallas is taking, timeline-wise, a Cooper Flag. Okay, not for now. CeCe, that's 2 years after. And then you're like, wow, he must really stand out because so many other guys. Alex Saar, Reed Shepard, Steph Castle's awesome. Ron Holland, who doesn't even play for Detroit. I don't know how to... Saloom, who plays for Charlotte, that nobody knows who's on the... Who

0: Williams.
1: Wow.
0: Think about if already the Bears were to announce we're not picking up his fifth-year option. Think about how recent this is. Yeah. 2 years. We've seen enough. Goodbye. See you later. So that's number three, hot mess rankings. Number two.
2: Number two.
0: And this is about us, not him. LeBron watch. We're 22 days in. Every day we stumble on reasons as to why we think he has not made a decision. Today we stumbled on the finances of it. We have talked about the idea of his son and development there. We've talked about his 12-year-old daughter as a reason that it hasn't happened. We sat here with Lil Wayne yesterday, go back on the podcast, and Lil Wayne gave us great information that Chris Paul lived in LA while playing for the Warriors, and we went through how long it took on a private jet to get there. That's where we're at right now with LeBron watch. Us, the three of us, are kind of the mess here with LeBron watch because we want to talk about it every day and give updates to it. There's nothing, there's no update to give. Now it's the Heat sent out a link to a YouTube stream that was the wrong link for a LeBron press conference because we don't even know if that's happening.
1: We're all losing it.
0: Right. There you go, number two. And number one.
2: Number one.
0: Sorry, our great television producer, Javonte Lawrence. CeCe, I'm putting the ball in the tee for you on this one.
3: Hmm.
0: Michigan Athletics. Ward Manuel, who an investigation revealed enough for them to get rid of him in 6 months. So in the meantime, the guy that had all this stuff happening underneath him is going to help fix everything. He's got to clean up the mistakes made by Ward Manuel. You know who he is? He's Ward Manuel. So Michigan Athletics, number one. CeCe, your reaction to that before we recap the list.
3: Yeah, I think it's absolutely ridiculous that we're going to part company from the guy based on an investigation because of a lack of accountability and leadership, but we want him to be around to help us find the next athletic director and implement the changes that we'd like to see in our athletic department. Man, if that ain't the tail wagging the dog, I don't know what is.
0: That may be the definition of hot mess. Like when people say, what's that hot mess? It's an AD that you have to fire 6 months from now, leading the search for an AD that's going to replace him 6 months from now. And you're
3: and implementing wholesale changes in the athletic department.
0: That he created what needs to be changed.
3: Exactly.
1: That makes my brain hurt.
0: Yeah.
1: Trying to rationalize that.
0: That's why they're number one. Hot mess ranking. So I said it was an eclectic list of randomness
1: right
0: today. Michigan Athletics, LeBron watch, the 24 NBA draft, Cam Scadaboo, and the day after, the ECHC. 888-SAY-ESPN, 888-729-3776 is your telephone number to jump in. Biggest hot mess of the week. Who you got? Objections, omissions. We will get to that after Smalls says this from The Wellness Company.
1: It's summertime, Ev. And what are you doing this summer without a medical emergency kit? 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
6: We are on Sportsmanlike here on ESPN Radio, ESPN2. We are presented by Progressive Insurance, along with Michelle Swalman, Chris Canty, Evan Cohen with you. Hot Mess rankings are out this week. Hot Mess reads as follows. Number one, Michigan Athletics, with everything going on with the AD Ward Manual. Number two, LeBron Watch. Number three, 2024 NBA Draft. Why? Because the number one overall pick 2 years ago was salary dumped from Atlanta to Dallas this week in a three-way deal. Oklahoma City, Lou Dort going to... Bono, Atlanta, but Zachary Risache. I don't even know that people know who that is, if I'm going to be honest. And he was already salary dumped. Cam Scadaboo with all of his actions, Fanatics Fest, etc. And the day after the ECHC, where you're unbelievably full, in some people's cases, you drink an entire bottle of wine that you brought for the party.
7: Okay, I will have the bottle of wine for
6: I'm
7: tomorrow.
6: I'm not asking for
7: no,
6: it.
7: No, I will have it tomorrow.
6: I got to tell you.
7: I will have
6: behind the scenes here. I'm going to get calls in. Biggest hot mess. 888 say ESPN. My mother-in-law, per my wife, thought that was the funniest thing she's ever heard in her life. You telling the story about the bottle of wine that, like, she called my wife dying of laughter about the bottle of wine that CeCe brought to my house, drank the whole thing, and Cam
7: sucked.
8: Allegedly,
7: the whole thing.
8: Allegedly, Your
9: we
8: Honor.
9: We have yet to find someone who had more of the wine.
7: I know I couldn't have drunk the whole thing. I can't drink that much. That's impossible.
9: But you did take a roadie, so it's not like you had it all at the table.
7: I don't know that happened.
6: Do you have one of those ECHC
7: Pat didn't see it. I don't know that happened.
8: Objection.
6: I wasn't there.
8: Objection, hearsay.
7: Exactly. You didn't see it.
10: I was in the car and
8: I
10: saw
8: eyesight. Oh, Michelle.
7: Thank you, Smalls.
9: Stop betraying the truth.
7: Thank you. But anyway.
10: I was on the aux. I wasn't focusing.
7: I will have the bottle of wine
6: you
7: for you tomorrow.
6: To.
7: No, I will.
6: We do have
7: I
6: people
7: will.
6: Coming over tomorrow.
7: I will. I have people coming over.
10: You want it.
7: I'm going to have the bottle of wine for you.
6: Any objections and omissions before I
7: do. I do. The New York Mets belong on this list in perpetuity.
10: I
7: don't care that they beat the Brewers last night. They have the fourth worst record in the majors, and when you consider payroll and tax bill, they're spending $500 million.
10: 43-59.
11: What did we call that?
10: 16 games.
7: Can you imagine what Stephen Cohen feels like right now, knowing that he's paying $495 million for this team?
12: Feels like somebody stole his wine, is what he probably feels.
7: They're basically at 60 losses. And we're not even, we've got a week to go in July.
11: Terrible.
12: What did we call the power rankings when you would do it every week? But we would leave Kansas City to the side.
9: Challengers.
10: The challengers to the Chiefs.
12: So should, at this point, should Hot Mess be challengers to the Mets?
7: I don't know, man. Michigan is giving the Mets a run.
10: Why don't we just call the list the Hot Mets instead of the Hot Mess?
12: Oh, yeah, that's good. Nah, but I think CeCe is more into the Michigan story as a Hot Mess than the Mets story. I think CeCe gets giddy talking about the confusion around the stupidity of the Michigan story here.
7: The absurdity of it all, though.
12: It's ridiculous. Patrick in Albany, Hot Mess for this week, listening on 104.5 in Albany. Patrick.
13: Hey, good morning, guys. Right now, the Detroit Red Wings are the dumpster fire of the NHL, doing their best impression of the Cleveland Browns. They should absolutely be on this list.
12: Yeah, they fired Yzerman, right, who's a legend for them.
10: Stevie Y can't do that.
13: Well, he stepped down and was essentially forced to step down after the debacle of your captain, Dylan Larkin, requesting a trade, which is insane in the NHL. The other GMs are laughing when they hang up the phone when they hear the offers that he's making to try and trade him. And it's just a mess. It's just optically they are a disaster right now. So
12: yeah, that's a good one. You know, I thought about something.
10: Good one, Patrick.
12: When that happened, I thought about Don Mattingly. Seriously. And I thought about how great it is that Don Mattingly is managing the Phillies and how he managed the Dodgers and the Marlins previously. Mm-hmm. I'm not sure that the all-time great with an organization should go back to the organization that they were an all-time great with to be in a fireable position.
10: I think about that a lot.
12: With Pujols to the Cardinals.
10: Yep.
12: Like, Pujols makes more
10: sense. And I love Ollie. I don't want Ollie going anywhere. I'm just saying, in general, Albert Pujols will be a manager in Major League Baseball. And there had been a lot of discussion. Would he do it with the Cardinals? And even though I think he'll be an excellent manager, to your point, Albert is just untouchable in the pantheon of Cardinals greatness. But when you put him in that position.
12: A fireable one.
10: Not only a fireable position, but a heavily critiqued position, especially when it comes to Cardinals fans. They are going to nitpick every pitching change, every lineup decision. And it just feels icky to do that with someone that you revere so much.
12: And the other thing, it's different if they say, hey, he's going to be an owner of the team.
7: Yeah.
12: That's a non-fireable position.
10: Totally.
12: But I'm sure at one point, because the time we grew up in New York, you and I, CeCe, Don Mattingly was everyone's favorite player.
7: No doubt.
12: Everyone's favorite player. That was a Yankees fan. Did you want him to be manager of the Yankees?
7: No.
12: For this reason?
7: Yeah.
12: Yeah, and I think that's a healthy one. You had an objection, omission? Sorry.
10: Well, how we say that the Mets are on the list in perpetuity, I would also like to bring to the table that we put the Arizona Cardinals on the list in perpetuity.
12: Did you see about
10: their executive? Their director of college scouting has been suspended indefinitely because he violated the league's gambling policy.
12: Yeah.
10: They're not favored to win any games. We don't know what's happening with their quarterback, and people in high positions are getting busted for gambling.
7: Is it really gambling if I'm betting against my team to win? I feel like that's just obvious.
12: Wait, there's another thing. Literally, go to ESPN.com.
10: We know we're going to lose.
7: We know we're going to lose.
10: Are we keeping a buck?
7: We keep it a buck.
12: Smalls, go to ESPN.com. Go to the headlines on the right side. Okay? Source, Cardinals offensive lineman Adams to be at training camp amid charges. Josh Weinfuss writes, Arizona Cardinals offensive lineman Isaiah Adams is facing four charges related to guns and gangs investigation in his home country of Canada, according to authorities. But a source told ESPN that Adams will still report to training camp Wednesday.
7: Man, the Arizona Cardinals making a lot of headlines, ain't they?
12: Man, oh, man. Yeah, they probably should have been in the hot mess.
10: But think about how much of a hot mess they are that we're not even acknowledging these dysfunctional headlines because we're like, oh, it's the Cardinals. Who cares?
7: Damn, poor Jeremiah Love.
10: Don't even. My St. Louis guy, he's going to waste away there.
9: Have we ever done a free campaign before a player even plays a game there?
10: That's a great question because I was going to ask, how quickly do we do the free Jeremiah Love campaign? Should we start it right now?
12: Now? Already?
9: I mean, Archie did it for Eli before he was even drafted.
12: Well, that's true.
7: You know what? With all of this mess going on, it's exactly why the Cardinals drafted Jeremiah Love.
12: Well, yeah, he's a straight line of consistency.
7: Well, not only that, he's also a running back. It's a reason why people can get excited because he touches the ball. Like, let's focus on that and not focus on all of this mess that's going on over here.
12: Well, you know, there could be a... I'm not 100% sure about this, but there was a discussion about a topic today on First Take. No big deal. I'll be on it.
10: Hey.
12: Impact rookie. And I took a Notre Dame running back as my top rookie. Just not that one.
7: Yeah, yeah.
12: I took Jadarian Price.
10: Did you?
12: They lose Kenneth Walker to the Chiefs.
10: I like that
12: running back spot available. I know Chardonnay's
7: there. The ball.
12: Yeah, and they're a run first team. And this young man was in studio with us, class act, just like his teammate Jeremiah Love, consistent, last pick of the first round. He's in a great spot, much better spot than Jeremiah Love. Jeremiah Love may be a better player. Jadarian Price has a
7: probably
12: better
7: gonna
12: chance.
7: Have the better career.
12: That's what I was gonna say. Yeah.
10: Free Jeremiah Love.
7: Get the t-shirts ready.
10: What's the date? The 22nd of July. Free Jeremiah Love. The campaign has started.
12: DJ in Houston listening on Sirius XM 80. Go, DJ.
10: Oh, Evan.
12: No, Jar. Lil Wayne was on yesterday. I can do that.
10: Jar.
11: Literally and figuratively. Good morning, everyone.
12: Morning.
11: Evan, I'm very disappointed. Okay. Nowhere on your hot mess, the definition that you give every week, why is Argentina's national football team not on the hot mess list after their antics on and off the pitch, the way they behave after the game, during the ceremony, turning their back?
12: That's a good one. Yeah.
10: Good job, DJ. Very good.
7: I think we're missing an obvious one, too.
10: What?
7: College football.
12: Okay, the NCAA was on my list. With the SEC trying to break away, I put them on the list, and I thought that was too evergreen and not specific to this week. That was my issue with that.
7: But it feels a little more real now with SEC Media Day, doesn't it?
12: Yeah. Yes, it does. I think SEC Media Day, putting that into light, no question. Also to the Argentina aspect of it, you know, not taking any shots on goal, obviously. And then the actions afterwards with the fracas, whatever you want to call it, with Spain. And now FIFA's looking into it, et cetera. Yeah, they very well could have been on that list for sure. Jamil in Virginia listening on 94.1 in Virginia. Hot mess of the week. Jamil.
14: Hey, how you guys doing? Hey, listen, the Cleveland Browns need to be on this list because they got my boy Shedeur Sanders crying and doing multiple interviews. Just give my boy the starting job, man, so we can win these 9 games this year, man. That's all I have to say about it.
12: How many games did you say? Nine?
14: 10,
12: games?
14: Maybe 11, give or take.
12: Oh, maybe 11. Oh, yeah.
10: Double-digit wins for the Browns.
7: Man, if they have double-digit wins, they're going to build a statue of Shedeur.
10: No doubt. And all the coaches that were just hired.
7: 11 games? That's what I'm saying. I absolutely think Shedeur Sanders should be the starting quarterback. Feels like we have this conversation ever since Shedeur came into the league, but I digress. I think he should be the starting quarterback because Deshaun Watson's not your future, and Shedeur could be for that reason alone. But I know a lot of people focus on the money and what you paid Deshaun Watson. To me, that is a sunk cost. It is what it is. There's no future for Deshaun Watson in Cleveland beyond his current contract. There just isn't.
12: I'll just add, if the Cleveland Browns win double-digit games this year, I would make the suggestion that Todd Monken, their head coach, should retire after the season and never coach another game in his life, because you can never do better than that. There's an argument he should go to the Hall of Fame. If they win double-digit games, just drive to Canton.
7: I got Lamar Jackson and
12: induct
7: MVP.
12: Yourself.
7: I got Lamar Jackson in MVP.
12: Induct yourself.
7: And then I got Cleveland in double-digit wins.
12: Literally, walk off, become one of their analysts on the TV and radio broadcast, and never coach again. There's no better coaching job in the history of the world than that.
7: So to get into one of those unfireable positions.
12: Correct. What Tommy DeVito should have done with the Giants. I played 3 games. Everybody loves the chicken cutlets. I'm done. Jason McCourty joins us next. We're on Sportsmanlike, presented by Progressive Insurance.
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0: 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If you like the way I
1: 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Jason McCourty is here, Super Bowl champion, ESPN NFL analyst. Jason, Michelle Smallman today gave her top five defenders in the NFL. I'd love for you. Yeah, it's ESPN Radio Rank'em series, so we do it every day. Every show here on ESPN Radio has a different, or the same topic that we rank all throughout the day, and you hear different hosts on different shows give their version of it. Smalls, why don't you give Jason your top five and get a former defender to react
2: to it? There better be some DBs on this list, I know that.
3: It would be my pleasure to give the list, Evan. Number five, Aiden Hutchinson.
2: Okay.
3: Number four, Pat Surtain.
2: Number three,
3: Will Anderson Jr. Number two, Micah Parsons. Number one, Miles Garrett.
2: Oh, I like that.
1: Omissions.
2: No, omissions are tough because if you're saying someone belongs in there, then that means you have to take somebody out of there. I feel like there has to be a dominant defensive tackle in there. That's my missing piece. Maybe a Jeffrey Simmons could have been there at number five instead of an Aiden Hutchinson. That would be my only. Quip is I got to get a defensive tackle in there, a dominant guy up front. But the fact that you have Pat Surtain in there, you got a ton of credit. If that thing would have been all pass rushing Smalls, I would have threw something at you. We had to get a DB in there, so I respect it.
3: I almost wanted to move him up higher on the list. He's so good.
4: Can I ask you a question?
3: And that defense is so good.
2: No doubt about it.
4: Nobody knows DBs at this network like you do. How close is Devon Witherspoon to getting into that group?
2: Oh.
3: He's the hardest one for me to leave off the list.
2: He's such a different type of player. Witherspoon is so good because he impacts the game on the outside where he'll line up as a corner, but then when he slides inside, his ability to blitz, his ability to get after the
4: corner. He dominated the Super Bowl with that.
2: No doubt about it from that standpoint. He's extremely close. I just feel like when we perceive DBs, we'll look at a Pat Surtain or Derek Stingley who stay on the outside all the time, who are matched up following around a number one receiver, and we will give that more credit than a guy like a Devon Witherspoon that'll move around the field because we'll look at it and say, all right, on a third down and five, you're matched up against name whatever receiver, Jamar Chase, Justin Jefferson, and you're being tasked with shutting that guy down. So it hits a little bit different. But to me, a Witherspoon type of player.
4: Where you can play him at nickel, you can play him at outside.
2: McDonald did with him is unbelievable.
4: Yeah. So, all right. So, we had some comments from Nick Sirianni, and without getting into too much of what he said, essentially not focusing on the criticism about him as a head coach because that distracts him from being able to do his job. We went back to some sound that I had last year where I said that Nick Sirianni was not a top 10 coach.
2: Mm-hmm.
4: We landed on Nick Sirianni being the 10th best coach in the National Football League. Up or down, without giving out the names, up or down, where do you think Nick Sirianni is when it comes to where we've gotten ranked as a coach in the National Football League?
2: So the tough thing when you talk about Nick Sirianni, are we ranking him based purely on our feelings towards him as a head coach, or are we ranking him based off of the facts and the stats of what he's put up as a head coach?
4: Just doing the job. Whatever that means to you. Doing the job of being a head coach in the National Football
2: League. Blind ranking, not going. I would say he has to move up and be higher on that list than just number 10. He has to get around 5, 6, 7, somewhere in there. Ooh. Just from a standpoint of when you look at what he's been able to accomplish as a head coach, historically, his name is next to guys like Bill Belichick, Don Shula, John Madden.
4: So in context of it doesn't matter either, though.
2: I mean, he has a good team. Are we going to say like he's not a top 10 coach just because he's been blessed with a GM that has brought talent in? Like, someone still has to coach the team. So it's almost like, all right, where do we draw the line of saying, all right, the team won in spite of, he's been to two Super Bowls. He's won one of them. Multiple 14-win seasons, made the playoffs first four years. So it's like when you start to look at what he's accomplished, like that to me, like I get the feelings towards him because sometimes it seems like he brings some of the chaos onto himself and then he has to settle it all down. But I mean, hell, he's been highly successful as a head coach for the Eagles.
3: Who do you think is more underrated or perhaps disrespected, Jalen Hurts or Nick Sirianni?
2: Well, I'm always going to say the player, Jalen Hurts, because they're the guys that are out there doing it. So You think about the way we talk about Jalen Hurts. Not only was he a Super Bowl MVP, the year they lost the Super Bowl, he was the runner-up to the MVP to Patrick Mahomes. Like, he has done some incredible things.
4: The only reason he didn't win is because he got hurt at the end
2: of the season. Yep. He's done some amazing things in our league, and he continues to, like Nick Sirianni, just win games. But all we talk about with Jalen Hurts is what he can't do. Like, the offense can't have motion because he can't handle it. They don't go under center because he can't do it. They can't throw the ball in the middle of the field because he can't do it. So I think from that standpoint, someone that has had that much success to focus so much on what he can't do would be like, as we watch Brady, like, well, he can't run fast, like, but the guy is throwing the ball all over the field and winning games time after time.
5: Drives me absolutely crazy. I totally agree with you. What is the we're talking with Jason McCourty, ESPN NFL analyst. Like, what's the point of the exercise? You guys spent your entire lives preparing to play in that league, not just to have the shine on you guys. Yeah. But to win football games. And this combination of Sirianni and Hurts, all they have done is win football games. And in their disastrous season, so to speak, that people want to say last year, this awful season that they had, 11 wins. Still, 11 wins, right? They win the division. Jordan Love and Matt LaFleur have never done together.
3: And they won the division back-to-back, which hasn't happened in a long time. Yep.
5: I just don't understand the hate. I have picked Jalen Hurts for MVP this year. And because I believe MVP is based on three things: individual performance, team performance, and narrative. I believe that Jalen Hurts can absolutely have a good season. Play under center, please. I believe the Eagles can win the division. And I believe the narrative is there of what is he going to do without A.J. Brown.
2: You know, the crazy thing is, when you look at both of these figures within this organization, if you don't think Jalen Hurts is as good as what he's advertised to be, if you don't think Nick Sirianni, well, one of them needs to get more credit for the success. So if Jalen Hurts has been able to be an MVP runner-up, a Super Bowl MVP, get to two of them, and his head coach is a clown and he's not really that good, well, then more credit should be given to Jalen Hurts. And
3: if
2: the quarterback's not that good, then more credit should be given to Nick Sirianni to be able to have this success with a quarterback that is not a franchise or unbelievable quarterback.
5: I am wondering something, though. Very quickly, I look at everything through the pathetic version of me thinking I'm a Patriot, right? Like the Belichick version of, like, it's just about winning. You actually won a Super Bowl.
2: I didn't expect you to say that you look through it through the prism of you are a Patriot. Wow.
5: I said the ridiculous, pathetic version.
2: Yeah, but you still said it. But go ahead.
5: Anyway, the point is,
3: do you think we are
5: off in our viewpoint because we look at it through the Brady Belichick prism of what happens at the end, and where other people may say, well, what happens during the process here?
2: I don't know, because even like Kansas City, they didn't even make the playoffs a year ago. No one is talking about Andy Reid or Patrick Mahomes, that they only won six games last year, the way that they talked about Philly, who won 11 games and lost in the playoffs. So I don't know if I can just say it's because of that and what New England has accomplished, because we hold Kansas City to that every single year. When they win a championship, we throw it right back at to, all right, is this going to be the second iteration at some point from Mahomes, similar to what Brady did? We talk about Andy Reid in that same boat. So I think it's more just because of the way things unfold in Philly, while we talk about it, whether it's Big Dom on the sideline or whatever the case it is, it just feels different in Philadelphia. Even Kevin Petullo last year, house getting vandalized when they don't win games. Yeah. The media, everything that surrounds Philadelphia, it just feels different, and it puts more eyeballs and more attention on their situation.
4: J-Mac, we're going to stay in the NFC East. Been an eventful offseason for the Giants. They hired John Harbaugh, and it seems like there's a fire for him to put out every other week, with Cam Scataboo insisting on doing backflips at every turn, Jackson Dart at political rallies. It brought us to the question on this show, and we've been kicking it around a little bit off air. I want to bring it in front of the cameras. Who lasts longer with the New York Giants, John Harbaugh or Jackson Dart?
2: Wow. I would say Jackson Dart, off the standpoint of you hope that this combination works, and he's a lot younger than a John Harbaugh from that standpoint, and maybe how long they want to do it. So
4: let me ask you this question. I appreciate that. So if John Harbaugh is in fact gone, you believe that Jackson Dart will have another opportunity with another head coach?
2: Well, if we believe in John Harbaugh as much as we can say, is him getting paid the way he got paid, what success looked like with Baltimore, with the Ravens, then my thought process is Jackson Dart is going to end up better because John Harbaugh is there as his head coach, a veteran type of guy that he is. So the way we look at Jackson Dart right now should not be the way we look at Jackson Dart a year from now, next offseason, where he's had an entire year under John Harbaugh, his coaching, the style in which he does it. Listen, this Giants team, you have a quarterback that's going into a second year, a running back that's going into a second. It's a younger team who has not been good for a while. So there are going to be things like doing backflips on stage that you look at and you kind of frown at or like, what the hell are they doing? But at the same time, even within this, you have to allow guys to be themselves. Cam Scatterboo is Cam Scatterboo. Like, he's going to be doing backflips, running through a brick wall, the same way Rob Gronkowski was doing Tide Pod commercials and Belichick was playing the videos in the team meeting room. And we all were laughing because Gronk was going to be Gronk. But at the end of the day, when you get on the football field, are you going to produce? So Gronk, when he got on the football field, he was a Hall of Famer. For Cam Scatterboo, when you get on the football field, you better be running through people if you're doing backflips on stages at Fanatics Fest.
3: Well, let's wrap this up with another NFC East question. So Brian Schottenheimer, Dallas Cowboys head coach, said the Super Bowl is in L.A. We plan to be here. Dak Prescott, is it realistic for the Cowboys to win the Super Bowl? He says absolutely. Do you agree with that?
2: How good is his defense going to be? I think at some point last year they were so bad that it was like, all right, if they can get to the middle of the pack. I was talking to Dominic Foxworth the other day on Get Up, and we were talking about it, and he's just like, there's no way middle of the pack gets them to the Super Bowl. Like, look at the other teams in the NFC. You think middle of the pack is going to beat the Rams? You think middle of the pack is going to beat the Seahawks?
3: No.
2: Like, this defense has to take a giant leap in year one under a new defensive coordinator in Christian Parker, because obviously the offense is good enough to be able to compete and be in the Super Bowl, but that defense was atrocious, and I don't know if in year one you can make that type of adjustment to leap that high to be maybe a top 10 unit to say they're going to be playing in a Super Bowl when you have so many new coaches and so many new players on that side of the ball.
5: Jason McCourty, ESPN NFL analyst. Just to be clear, I wasn't saying I'm on the Patriots. I'm saying I'm pathetic that I think the Patriot way is what I'm saying. You happen to be on there, even though for some reason you don't exist, how great you don't acknowledge how great you were during your existence there. You had an unbelievable play in the Super Bowl, and you never bring it up. I would bring it up more if I were you. That's just my critique of you.
2: I need to just walk around with you.
5: I mean, the guy had one of the great plays in Super Bowl history and never brings it up against the Rams in one of the ugliest Super Bowls, 13-3. But it was unbelievable in that. And you're ridiculous with your Gronk Cam Scatterboo comparison, but we don't have time for that. Get up.
2: I could feel your reaction.
5: He's worth a Hall of Famer. Cam Scatterboo's played a minute in the NFL. Jason McCourty.
2: We'll talk.
5: We'll be on Get Up at 8 a.m. Eastern. 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
15: I'm over it. Ugh. With Pat the producer.
16: I like the smell of coffee more than I like the taste of it. Or the idea of like going to a coffee shop and being one of those people. Have you guys heard of rage rooms? Can't figure out if they're super cool or super lame.
3: I'll go to a rage room with you.
4: I
3: want
4: to go to a rage room with Evan.
3: Why don't we all go?
4: Why? Because I want to take out my rage on Evan.
5: No. Are you the same fandom soccer-wise as the rest of your family?
17: No.
5: See?
17: Yeah. Nope.
5: Great take.
2: Ugh. I'm over it. I'm sick and tired and over it.
16: Get a life.
5: Yes, each and every day at this time, our producer, Pat Costello, gives us items in and around sports, entertainment, his life that he is over. Pat.
16: I don't understand people's obsession with pickles.
3: What?
16: I was at a farmer's market on Sunday with my mom and my sister, and we were walking down the street. We get to the pickle guy. The line is the longest line at the entire place. And I don't know when pickles became such a big deal to everyone. Because this isn't just a thing at the farmer's market. I've seen it on social media quite a bit. People love pickles. And I didn't realize that pickles were that big of a thing. The farmer's market always also had bacon on a stick. But that's besides
4: the point. Well, I mean, what do you have against the pickle, Pat?
16: I just didn't realize that people were this obsessed with pickles. Like, pickles, well, I don't like them personally, but I get why people would like them. But I didn't realize that this is like we're buying them in bulk at the farmer's market.
3: Oh, yeah.
5: That's like the number one spot for them. That's the hottest thing in my town.
3: Oh, yeah.
5: Yeah, the hottest thing in my town at the farmer's market would be the pickle guy or gal, whoever runs it.
3: Pickles and bread a lot of times, too.
5: Good one, yes. In Madison, they have like, in Wisconsin, they have this unbelievable farmer's market where they have this cheesy bread.
3: Oh
5: well, we got it. I tried to force you to bring it home on the plane. You're like, I'm not bringing home a loaf of bread on the plane.
3: Wait, there's different varieties of it?
5: Correct.
3: Unbelievable.
4: I will say this, the fried pickle chips.
3: Oh,
5: very good.
3: With some ranch?
5: Didn't we have them? Oh, we had those at the draft. Didn't we have them at the draft? We had those at the draft, I think.
4: Did we?
5: Yeah, I don't remember how much they cost, but it was, we had them at the draft.
3: Yes,
4: Oh, we did.
3: Yeah, our broadcast was very good.
5: I'm all in on pickles.
3: Pickles are awesome.
5: And I think they're a pretty good snack. If like you're trying to like, if you eat like you and I, I'm saying if you eat like you and I do, we're like we're not eating kale for every meal.
4: No.
5: Like Smalls and other people that are like really
3: I can't tell you the last time I had kale.
5: Well, but I'm just saying, Cece and I are like, we attempt to be our version of healthy.
16: Are pickles healthy?
5: I don't think they're bad.
16: I mean, that's a lot of sodium.
18: They're very hydrating.
5: Yeah, for us, they're healthy.
4: Yeah.
3: Low in calories. Pickles are low in calories. They provide antioxidants like vitamins K and A and gut-healthy probiotics, but, as you guys just mentioned, very high in sodium.
4: But if you're exercising like you are, or if you're running around after a six-month-old like I am,
5: we're good.
4: You're good.
5: We're good.
4: The sodium ain't gonna kill you.
3: Very good if you have cramping, too.
18: Do you remember the pickle juice game?
3: No.
18: The Eagles and Cowboys played a game in 2000 in Dallas where it was like 115 degrees, and the Eagles drank pickle juice at halftime to avoid cramping, suggested by Andy Reid, and they won 41-14.
3: There you go.
5: Wow.
18: Pickle juice game. Look it up.
3: A lot of people, when they run marathons, will take pickle juice shots.
5: Did you do that when you ran?
3: No, but I probably should have.
5: Yeah.
3: Because my entire leg cramped and it was miserable.
16: Mm-hmm. I'll stick to the bacon on a stick.
5: Yeah, that doesn't seem as healthy, maybe, as pickles. I could
3: do you not like pickles, Pat, or do you just not like the hype surrounding pickles?
16: I think pickles are gross, but I also didn't realize people were just buying pickles left and right like this.
3: Now, when you say they're gross, are we talking you don't like the dill spear? You don't like the ones that come on a burger? Like, there's different varieties of pickles now.
16: Pickles out entirely. Any form factor of pickle,
5: you
16: know, I'm out.
5: Wow. Smalzy, good job by you on this one.
16: I do like cucumbers, though.
5: What?
4: That's
5: what?
4: Weird.
5: That's, yeah.
4: That's
16: that weird?
4: Very weird.
16: It's a completely different item.
3: No, it's not.
5: Pickle on a sandwich. Pickle on a sandwich or burger.
3: Very
5: There's
3: different than a Dill's
5: chicken
3: spear.
5: Place. I don't want to give out free promotion. That famously puts the pickle on the chicken sandwich, and
3: very
5: it's an
3: good.
5: Excellent little crunch.
16: I order
5: drink.
16: It without the pickle.
5: Oh, do you really?
3: Terrible job by you.
5: Wow. All right. Next one, Pat.
16: I have concerns about Nick Sirianni.
3: Oh.
16: I've already said many times on this fine program that this is the biggest year of his career. And so far, it's not going too hot because he's already using AI to, like, freshen up his message. He's using the same tactic.
5: Why is that a bad thing?
16: He's using the same tactic as, like, hungover college kids who forgot their paper was due. Like, sounds using like AI to freshen your message is terrible. That's a terrible strategy. What are we doing?
19: I think that's exactly what he should be doing.
4: Using AI?
16: Using AI?
4: No.
3: That means you don't have it within yourself.
16: They're not original thoughts.
4: Make sure you don't use AI on this show because AI can mislead you.
3: Yes.
5: Who said that?
3: And we want our own point of view.
16: AI would tell you that.
5: Oh, I didn't know
17: that. Yes,
4: there was a notice that was sent. And it was actually at my corporate email, which I checked that time.
3: Very good.
4: There was a notice that was
3: shout out to you.
16: What?
5: Oh, that now I don't believe it.
17: Oh, no, that is correct.
4: True.
5: Not that. I don't believe he checked his corporate email.
3: How else would he know?
17: That's, Canty is correct.
4: Thank you.
5: I look at the corporate email. Somebody forward that to me then, because I didn't see that. I was told recently I'm the only talent in all of this radio network to do the security training.
3: That's not true.
5: Oh, you did?
3: I did my compliance training.
17: Yeah, Canty's not in compliance. Canty's not in compliance. But he knows our stance on AI, specifically as a resource. He knows the stance on it. We've had this conversation a few times already.
16: Nick Sirianni, please stop using AI.
4: As your message. Using AI, dog.
3: Especially when it comes to messaging. You should have that within you.
4: If you're trying to analyze data like this team on 2nd and 8 runs this play, this formation, okay, cool.
3: Right.
4: AI processing
5: all
4: that information.
5: That's what I'm talking
4: about. I understand that.
3: No, it's about the messaging.
4: About AI for his messaging.
3: That's a problem.
4: Players.
3: That's a problem.
4: No.
5: But you could put whatever messaging you want and then have it tidy it up.
16: Yeah, and it'll pull speeches from, like, Vince Lombardi, and then you're just using Vince Lombardi speeches.
5: Well,
16: like,
5: it's not your message.
4: All around us.
5: No, then he becomes what Jimmy B did at the ESPYs.
4: Wasn't Al Pacino in Any Given Sunday?
3: Willie Beam? Oh, wait, no, that's the wrong part.
4: No, the wrong.
3: AI, you steered me wrong.
5: That's, remember the Jimmy V speech that we played? It's the greatest thing ever. When he's talking about his NC State team, and he's like, you know, it's about your family, it's about your religion, and about the Green Bay Packers. And he's like, wait, we're NC State basketball.
16: Yeah, that's what Nick Sirianni's going to do.
17: And actually, it was Rutgers freshman basketball.
5: Okay, I apologize.
16: Should have looked that one up, Ev, on AI.
5: Yeah, I should have.
4: Nah, AI steered it wrong. There it is.
3: Yeah, that whole I'm using AI, but for the messaging to implement the culture of our team.
4: The only AI Nick Sirianni needs to be using for messaging is Allen Iverson and get him to come talk to the team.
3: Great point.
4: That's the AI you need to be using.
18: I don't know. I think we want the team practicing.
4: What's wrong with AI?
5: That'd be great. AI shows up and they no longer have practices with the Eagles.
16: All right,
5: fine. That would be amazing. They all just show up on Sundays and that's it. We're unsportsmanlike.
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4: Uh-oh, here we go. Evan Cohen, first take. Let's go. I'm disappointed in you, though.
5: I haven't said a word. You're already disappointed in me.
4: I'm disappointed
3: in
4: you.
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4: Thank you, Smalls.
3: Got your back.
4: I'm disappointed.
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3: There we go.
4: Not disappointed in Progressive.
5: No.
4: Disappointed in you.
5: Uh-huh.
4: You specifically, sir.
5: What I do.
4: Because we've gone 2 hours on this show. And I have not yet heard a take that is first take worthy yet.
26: Say something remotely interesting.
4: Where are we at, man? When I'm on first take, when I have a first take day, there is always something that I got to say. Before I left the show yesterday, had to run out of here. Nuno said, hey, give me a preview. What are you going to say on first take that's going to set the sports world on fire? What are you going
26: to
4: do?
26: Me.
4: Did I not give you a take, Nuno?
17: You did. You knew the assignment you got done.
4: Exactly. And I used the exact same take, which first take then reposted on their social media platforms, but unsportsmanlike had it here first.
5: Right.
4: I don't understand why we're 2 hours into the show and you haven't given us the take.
26: Yeah. Give it to me.
5: I'm looking for my takes.
8: Where is the
3: You're
8: email?
3: You're looking for your takes.
4: Why are you looking for? You should know your takes, right?
8: Well, I know my
3: use
8: takes.
3: Use an AI. Bro. He has to go back to AI. He's the Nick Sirianni, a first take analyst.
8: Did I not send this?
9: What go wrong will go wrong.
8: That can't be the case. If I didn't send this, we have a problem. Oh, boy. No, here's the thing. I'll give you one. I don't think LeBron's only playing 1 year. I think he's playing multiple years, and I don't think it's necessarily going to be on the same team.
4: Whoa.
3: Oh, that's a good one.
4: That's the take. That's spicy.
3: 2 teams, 2 years?
4: That's spicy.
8: Maybe more. Maybe more than 2 years.
4: He did say year 24, 25, 26. He did say that.
8: Right, so maybe you ring chase.
4: He did say that last week.
8: Actually, let me rephrase, because I think that there is a difference. Now, I know it's semantics. I think there's a difference between chasing a ring and ring chasing. Chasing a ring is joining a team that you think has a chance to win it all. Ring chasing is joining the Knicks, is joining the Thunder, is joining the Spurs. That's the team that's right there. What he's trying to do is chase a ring. I think the best case of chasing a ring would be Miami or Philadelphia, and then I think potentially, or I guess Denver or Minnesota, it doesn't seem like they're still alive in this, or he could go and potentially try to chase a ring with Golden State, who I think if that happens, Anthony Davis will be joining him. Also, I could make a trade where they get Anthony Davis and Kevin Durant and LeBron James. Oh, yeah, you heard me right.
3: That's a pre-take.
8: Did that on the trade machine
4: this
8: morning.
4: That's pre-take.
8: And who's to say he doesn't ultimately finish in Cleveland, and why does it have to be this year?
3: Okay, but let me ask you a question then. If Cleveland's on the board for one of the 2 years with your pre-take here, 2 years, 2 teams, why are they not viewed as a real contender, and why wouldn't it be ring chasing there? They were in the Eastern Conference Finals last year.
8: Yeah.
3: You say that they can't break through because of James Harden and his failures in the postseason. Well, wouldn't LeBron James counteract that, especially in a place like Cleveland? The acme of his career was there. We're talking a decade ago.
8: Word of the day.
3: Excuse me?
8: Word of the day.
3: Which one?
8: Acme or whatever you just said?
3: It is our word of the day, acme. It's the highest point or peak of something. The acme of LeBron James.
8: You get revved up that it's coming. You have a tell. You realize that.
3: I get revved up?
8: Yeah, there's a rev up.
4: You get all revved up.
8: There's a revved up.
3: All juiced up.
8: Yeah, you're on PEDs for the word of the day. I can tell. You got busted. Is what you got.
3: Revved up.
8: You're on the list. Bud Seeley's coming after you.
3: I expect a test after the show, I guess. Jeez. But just because the acme or peak of his career was there and we talk about him being celebrated in Cleveland if he chooses Cleveland doesn't negate the fact that they were one of the final four teams last year. And LeBron James going to the Cleveland Cavaliers should elevate them further. Why do we discount them as a contender if Cleveland is the team that he goes to?
8: Are the Patriots contenders this year?
3: Yes.
8: You believe that?
3: Yes.
8: I don't think you do.
3: Do I think that they are going to be better than they were last year and ultimately win the Super Bowl? No.
8: Okay.
3: Do I think their overall record will be better than it was this year? Probably not. But I do think they're contenders.
8: Right.
3: They're going to be in the mix.
8: But because you were in the Final Four the year before does not mean that you're a contender the next year. Right? Cleveland got absolutely annihilated by the world champion New York Knicks. Now, the Knicks annihilated everyone. So maybe you want to say, okay, that's not a good example. The Knicks are unbelievable. But I would say Cleveland looked worse against the Knicks than any other team that the Knicks played in the playoffs. Any other team. They annihilated them. So no, I do not believe the Cleveland Cavaliers are contenders because I don't believe James Harden can be on a contending team as a starter.
4: It's the same problem that the Lakers had, though. It's the same exact issue. When you have 3 of your 5 best players as liabilities on defense, you're not going to win. You're just not. Right? That's the biggest change that we saw with the Knicks year over year. They got so much better defensively. Yeah, Jalen Brunson is still an issue, but at least he can be in the right position. And Karl Anthony Towns made a quantum leap in terms of an impact on the defensive end of the court. So, yeah, if he goes to Cleveland, it's the exact same issue that he had with the Los Angeles Lakers with that big 3 of Austin Reeves, Luka Doncic. I'm with Ev. I don't see it as a true title contender. Hmm. I think it's just a scenario where if he goes home, it's a great place to land, a soft place to land in terms of ending his career. And if they come up short, which they inevitably would, nobody would blame him.
8: You know what else is interesting? When we bring up the idea of could it be two teams for LeBron in 2 or 3 years, let's say. You know how many years Bronny has left on his deal? Two. One with a team option after this year. If he changes teams and he goes to Cleveland, I guarantee he can get him a multi-year contract extension. If he's on a team and he signs a two-year deal and it's the last year of the deal, a team would have a right to say, yeah, you know what? I don't know if I want to give him a deal.
4: So let me see if I'm picking up what you're putting down. LeBron James, not ring chasing, but chases a ring in Miami the next 2 years.
8: But as an example.
4: And then he finishes his career in Cleveland with Bronny on
8: a multi-year
4: extension.
8: Lakers may pick up that team option the next year because they may just want to have a tradable salary at 2.4.
4: But will the Lakers just give LeBron that solid and be respectful to him and let Bronny walk?
8: Or that. Any way you cut it. My point is,
4: but
8: has Bronny James played himself into a multi-year extension right now?
4: I mean, no. I mean, listen.
8: Not yet.
4: Bronny James has made a huge strides in terms of improving as a player.
8: Absolutely. Has he played himself into a multi-year extension?
4: No, he's not there yet, but he could be. He could develop into that.
8: You know how he's guaranteed to develop into that?
4: If his dad goes back to Cleveland.
8: I'm just saying, you want a pre-take for first take day at 10 until noon Eastern?
4: So
8: some have called the ECHC 4, by the way.
4: So what you're saying is we're looking at this
8: in
4: terms of the next place that LeBron James plays being his last.
8: Because he's not done. This is...

0: makes LeBron James feel slighted. And now he's going to have an opportunity to show the Lakers and the rest of the NBA world why they were wrong to form long-term plans that didn't include him. Think about that. LeBron James, coming off a season where he was 21-7-6, the most reliable player the Lakers had in the playoffs, is going to play somewhere else on a minimum salary with the massive boulder on his shoulder.
1: That's why we wait for his answer. That is a fascinating proposition. But that's why we wait for his answer. Not only because of his place in NBA history, his place as the face of the league still, the fact that wherever he goes, he's still going to be productive.
2: You know, it's always great to feel supported internally by the team you work for. When I had to schedule with Nuno, our producer, the coordination around me going over to First Take, he said, wow, multiple people want an invite to ECHC4. Not great job. They saw the videos from the ECHC, and he thinks that the team at First Take is inviting me now to get the invite for next year.
3: It's a great moment. Like, it's a great
2: just
3: night.
2: For Hibachi. They're inviting me on like, just for Hibachi. Yeah. Not because they like the show and they want more of us.
1: Take the opportunity.
2: Oh, I'm fine. But it would be nice for him to say, wow, yet another example of growth of unsportsmanlike. CC's on yesterday. I'm on today. Smalls is on 2 weeks. Right? Like, there's all this cool growth. He says they want Hibachi invites.
0: I'm going to say this. That Hibachi chef that you had this year? Oh, he's the best that we've ever had.
2: Is he really?
0: That dude was amazing.
2: You know, I talked to him beforehand.
0: He cooked his ass off. Like, he was awesome.
2: I gave him a little bit of a warning. I don't think I told you guys this. This is a true story.
1: Okay.
2: I pulled him aside beforehand. I said, listen, this is not a crazy crowd. There's multiple people, including myself, that don't drink. So let's not go too crazy with some of the super soaker things with the sake and everything like that. Now, he did a couple of times, but if you remember last year, we had a dragon somehow. The guy was shooting everything all over everybody.
0: About the dragon, yeah.
2: So I gave this guy like a pregame pep talk. I used AI. Sirianni helped me. So I ran my messaging through him. So basically, I gave him the pregame pep talk of like, let's not go too crazy. And in essence, I said, let's just focus on the cooking part of it. Now, I don't know if that was insulting, but I think it worked out well. Because the food was really good.
0: The food was great.
2: And I don't think the chef went over the top with the sake and the water gun with everybody.
0: No,
2: right?
0: the only complaint that I have from the chef is that he served the vegetables after the meal and not before.
1: Or with the protein.
0: Yeah. Like
2: you should have cooked them simultaneously.
0: Yeah, like the rice and the veggies come out first. Usually when you go to a hibachi meal, the rice and the vegetables come out first. Then you get the proteins toward the end.
2: Yeah, what is the normal order? That's a good question. I hadn't thought about that.
1: I think it's the salad.
0: Yeah.
2: Salad and
1: the
2: soup
1: rice.
2: Together. Yeah. You get soup normally.
1: Oh, yeah.
0: You get the little
2: restaurant.
1: But then they put the rice on your plate first, and then it would be veggies and protein together.
2: I like that they gave us noodles.
1: That was too much.
0: We did have the noodles.
2: Why was that too much?
1: Because I was already too full, and I had to power through.
0: I couldn't get to the noodles the way I wanted to, or I ordinarily
1: would.
0: I was full off the rice, because I had a second helping of the rice. I basically had second to
2: everything. Wait, you had two helpings of the rice?
0: Yeah.
3: So did Javonte.
0: Yeah, what? Y'all were talking. Me and Javonte were eating. Well, because we were right next to each other.
2: I didn't know this.
3: Oh yeah, Javonte.
2: No wonder why we didn't have leftovers. I was thinking that was gonna be my lunch the next day.
3: Yeah, Javonte took about 15 minutes to eat all the rice he got. That's how much rice he.
1: Wow.
2: Did he not get regular food?
3: No, he did. But like, he gave him.
2: But he's like the skinniest guy we have.
3: Gave him, maybe that's why he was like, "You need to eat." Like,
4: Javonte's bulking up.
3: He gave him his rice, and then like he was like. Just another healthy scoop of rice for Javonte.
4: Canty also got three different meats that
0: three
4: he
0: different
4: won.
0: Proteins,
4: one of them that he didn't order.
2: Wait, what? How?
4: Yeah, he added chicken.
0: Steak, chicken, and shrimp.
1: They added the chicken.
2: Yeah, we were given choice of two. How'd you get three?
4: Because the guy's just coming around and he's like, did you get chicken?
0: I was like, yeah.
4: Canty's like, yeah, sure.
0: I wasn't going to say I didn't order chicken.
2: That is what you're supposed to say.
0: No. I think that's absolutely ridiculous.
4: It's better than Rob Peterson, who didn't even remember.
0: So Vegas East, we're going to have to come to an understanding on this.
1: Yeah,
0: Vegas
1: I do.
0: I did not order the chicken. Hand raised, I know I didn't do that.
4: Yep.
0: But if the hibachi chef is walking around a table and ask me what I like some, is the appropriate response to say yes, or is the appropriate response to say I didn't order the chicken?
3: As long as you don't get the chicken before someone who actually orders it.
2: But no, you know where he was sitting. He clearly did, because he was right in the middle.
4: He was first out.
2: So someone did not get chicken.
3: No,
2: order chicken.
4: There was just less chicken left over.
0: Everybody got chicken. Everybody.

0: wanted chicken got chicken.
1: Including you.
2: Wait a second.
0: Exactly.
2: Just very quickly, so people understand the backstory behind this.
3: Sure do. Sure.
2: So,
0: of course,
2: the way it works is the hibachi company reaches out to us. We order the hibachi company. They come to the house, and we have I email everybody beforehand. There's a choice of two proteins. We give the list. Everybody chooses two. So when the hibachi chef is walking around, one would think, not this one, but one would think that when the hibachi chef says, "Would you like whatever it is," that you're saying yes to only what you ordered, not an open-ended question of, in general, would you like chicken?
0: That's the chef's fault. He should have asked me, did I order chicken?
3: Should have clarified.
0: Yeah, should have clarified.
3: Not, did you order chicken?
0: Yeah.
3: That, or he should have asked, did you order chicken?
0: Yeah, he asked me, do you want chicken?
3: Of course
0: I want chicken.
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3: What?
0: On the other side, Evan, Canty, and Michelle.
4: I'm a situationally good dancer.
3: Yes. Yes.
5: Wow, I am hilarious.
0: This is Who Said It?
4: They're trying to stump us. We're trying to guess as to who's speaking in their
3: mind. What are we talking about?
0: On Unsportsmanlike.
4: It is time for a round of Who Said It? Michelle Smallman, Chris Canty, Evan Cohen with you. We play, the three of us, against our producers in Vegas East, Bristol, Connecticut, with Cam and Nuno and Pat and Jovante. They give us five sound bites from the week that has been in the world of sports, and we have to identify who's speaking in those sound bites. There's supposed to be context clues in them, hot topics, maybe vocal clues. We play head-to-head, us versus them. Guys, first clip.
6: That was unbelievable. It was a heck of an effort. Had to come back multiple times and kept fighting back. It was a heck of a win. We're doing a lot of things right. So they're playing, they're giving everything they got, and they're executing, and they're doing a great job.
7: Manager for the Boston Red Sox.
4: Chad Tracy. All right, let's do it. Chad Tracy.
3: Yes.
5: Tracy. Yes.
7: Know thy enemy?
4: They still haven't lost. They were rained out last night. But they still haven't lost.
7: Doubleheader against the Orioles today. Come on, Orioles!
4: Next one.
8: Finding a way to win our division first. Again, get back on top of our division. We had won it 2 years prior. And finding a way to win that division and then see what happens when you get into the playoffs. But, yeah, we're hungry, man. We really are, and certainly excited to get after it.
4: Now, that, you want to think that that's something with NFL or baseball, maybe, but it could also be college football.
5: Oh, from
7: play it again?
4: Because division and playoffs.
7: Play it again?
8: Finding a way to win our division first. Again, get back on top of our division. We had won it 2 years prior. And finding a way to win that division and then see what happens when you get into the playoffs. But, yeah, we're hungry, man. We really are and certainly excited to get after it.
5: SEC coach?
7: Like
5: I was going to say Kirby Smart, too.
7: Is that Kirby?
4: I don't think that sounds like Kirby. He was on Get Up yesterday.
5: My initial thought was Kirby Smart. Sounds like when you said college football, it sounds like...
4: I'm not
5: like
4: saying it definitely is. It could be an NFL. There were rookies that reported yesterday. You want to go Kirby? I don't think it's Kirby Smart, but you want to go Kirby Smart?
7: We don't have to go Kirby Smart.
4: No, that's the only answer I got. So I don't have another one that's better than that. So Kirby Smart, Georgia.
9: Whew. That was far away. This is the Insiders podcast. That was Jared Goff talking about the Lions hoping to win the division this year. Yes, it was.
4: You're telling them it wasn't?
5: Play it again?
8: Finding a way to win our division first. Yeah, again, get back on top.
9: Yeah, it's Jared Goff.
7: Jared Goff. Come on, Ev.
4: Wait, they won the division 3 years in a row?
7: Come on, Ev.
5: Come on, Ev.
7: Come on, Ev. I'm going to need you to tighten
9: years.
7: Up.
9: Two years.
7: I'm going to need you to tighten up, Ev.
9: The 2 years prior.
5: Yeah, get your mind right.
7: You took me to college football.
4: I'm saying they could have thrown us off.
7: You're right.
4: But I was wrong.
7: Come on, tighten up.
9: I would never throw you guys off.
10: Everyone practices on the green, I guess. You've got a putt to hold a major championship. It's not like that in real life. It's not a very comfortable feeling.
5: Right?
4: Play it again.
10: Everyone practices on the green, I guess. You've got a putt to hold a major championship. It's not like that in real life. It's not a very comfortable feeling.
4: What was the guy that won? I know, I forgot.
7: Ryan Fox, is not him.
4: I guess Rory seems almost too
7: obvious. Rory does seem very obvious.
5: And then once I heard it a second time, it didn't sound like him as much.
7: We got to pick somebody, y'all.
4: Let's go, Rory. Rory McIlroy.
9: Oh, my gosh. That's Ryan Fox, who just won the
4: Open. I just asked that.
7: I said it wasn't Ryan Fox. That's my bad. I messed it up. It didn't sound like him, though. Next.
4: This is very frustrating performance.
7: We're a hot mess right now.
5: Yeah. We need to add
7: to the hot mess rankings. Go ahead.
11: We've been very aggressive since we really stepped on campus and into the community. And not that this means a whole lot, but I do think we won the offseason. Yeah. We did the things that needed to do to create momentum and excitement. That's got to translate to the season now, right?
4: Will Stein, Kentucky, he's been talking a lot. There's been a lot of praise. That's not the money cut from him, because they would know that why you're going to win because of me was the money cut, that it was going on around everywhere. But he's been a big theme, the Kentucky football coach, or on SEC Media Day. So in terms of hottest topics, Will Stein has been a big thing at Kentucky this week at SEC Media Days. But it's not the money cut, though. That would be my guess.
7: Go for it.
4: Will Stein, Kentucky football coach.
9: That is a new football coach.
7: Alex Golish?
9: It is the new football coach at Virginia Tech, James Franklin.
4: Oh, my God.
9: On WFNZ.
7: Hey, we lost a week.
4: God have mercy. Last one. God.
12: And they both got tight, man. Some of us are built for the moment, some aren't, you know what I'm saying? So when you get those opportunities like that and you go attack the moment, then, you know, you belong in that moment. So our spirit, our will, our like, you know, desire to not lose is pretty much what helped us out that day.
4: I couldn't hear it.
7: Play it again.
12: And they both got tight, man. Some of us are built for the moment, some aren't, you know what I'm saying? So when you get those opportunities like that and you go attack the moment, then you know, you belong in that moment. So our spirit, our will, our like, you know, desire to not lose is pretty much what happens out there.
4: Spirit, our will, some of us are built for the moment, some of us are not.
5: That was hard for me.
4: Yaxo Lumberman, whatever.
7: Yaxo Lundenberg.
4: Yeah.
7: There you go, Ev.
4: Summer League MVP.
5: Good job, Ev.
9: He said, some are built for the moment after winning the Summer League.
4: Yeah, but let me tell you something. They legitimately drafted Draymond's replacement.
9: Oh, he's great.
4: He does not stop talking just like Draymond. He's amazing. He's amazing. Not the biggest moment from Summer League. You know what it was? A 46-year-old practicing with the team. Udonis Haslam was practicing with the Summer League team at 46 years old. God, I love him. Can't believe we lost that. That's bothersome. We would have won.
7: It's my fault. I blame
5: Ryan
7: myself.
5: Fox.
4: You actually Ryan said Fox. The name of one of the
5: fault.
4: Right answers
5: right
4: that we
5: there.
4: Didn't go ahead with.
7: It's my fault.
5: I can't believe we missed Jared Goff. We should know his voice, too. That one's on me.
4: That one's on you?
7: In not my, your best
5: in
7: performance.
5: My division?
4: No, not my best.
7: No.
5: His head's already at first
7: take. He's at first take, yeah.
4: I don't know if I sent the email. Now it's bothersome to me that I may have not sent the email. Oh, I can't believe we lost. We're on Sportsmanlike, presented by Progressive Insurance. That's bothersome.
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0: Kevin, Canty, and Michelle are unsportsmanlike.
1: Brewer rolls it over to the left side. Peyton's got it. The throw over to Prime is in time. Monet Davis comes in and kicks the door down. History for Monet. One batter faced, one out for Davis in her Clowns debut.
2: Yes, you heard it there. You saw it on ESPN Family of Networks. Banana Ball, the Clowns, they're all a part of it with us. And tomorrow night, ESPN, Indianapolis Clowns, Party Animal, 7 p.m., Duncan Park in Hartford, Connecticut. And joining us now, and by the way, the Banana Bowl, October 10th, Banana Bowl on Disney Plus. Joining us now, she is a member of the Indianapolis Clowns and a former Little League World Series star, Monet Davis, joining us here on Unsportsmanlike, along with Michelle Smallman, Chris Canty, Evan Cohen. I just want to tell you something. You're so great at what you've done, but you also are making us all feel really old today. Because, like, is it weird that everyone knows you starting when you were a child and now you're a professional? Like, we've known you your whole life. Is that odd for people to say to you?
3: It definitely is, but I feel like since it's been happening for so long that I'm kind of used to it. I mean, it just depends on where I go. Like, if I'm at, like, a place where I think no one's going to know me. Like, I went to a K-pop concert, and one dad came up to me, and I thought that was the craziest thing because, like, why do you know me? And, like, we're at a K-pop concert. But other than that, it's pretty it's normal.
4: Monet, I see the hat, Women Belong in Baseball. Love the message behind it. I want to ask you, where is the Women's Professional Baseball League right now, and where do you want to see it go?
3: So right now it is going to be in its inaugural season starting August 1st. So it's been getting a lot of traction, which is really nice, and it's really cool. So hopefully in the future it just continues on growing. There's only four teams, so we can hopefully get to, you know, 10 plus. I know there's a lot of little girls who are starting baseball, who've been in baseball for a long time, and I know there's women in softball who also have been playing baseball for majority of their lives. So hopefully within like 5 years we can definitely expand to some more cities and have more teams.
5: Well, let's combine both of those questions, Monet. So we obviously saw you break onto the scene in the Little League World Series, and we are following your career and everything that you've been doing. But you've been blazing trails and been a groundbreaker since you were a young girl, and that's continued on throughout your career. What's that like for you to know that you're such a role model to so many, not only little girls out there, but women like me, for continuing to push things forward?
3: Honestly, it feels pretty good to hear things like that, just because it lets me know that, you know, I'm doing something right in life, that mm-hmm. if I continue on being myself, that I can inspire people to do the same, and, you know, want to help other women in sports, whether that's playing or behind the camera or whatever the case may be. Anyone that's in sports, you know, helps them understand, like, no matter what you want to do, it's very possible. So hearing that from a bunch of people is always really nice, and it just goes to show, like, if I could continue on being myself and following my goals and following my dreams, that anything's possible.
2: We're talking with Monet Davis, who's just remarkable in her life, in her career, and she's a part of the Indianapolis Clowns now. Banana Ball, 7 p.m. Eastern, Duncan Park in Hartford, Connecticut, tomorrow on ESPN, the Clowns against the Party Animals. Monet, what attracted you to Banana Ball?
3: Honestly, I was able to go to the game in Tallahassee, and it was the Banana Against Tailgaters, and just seeing how loved they are, and then also hearing from players and seeing, you know, how well that the organization is being ran and how everyone just loves playing Banana Ball, it kind of, you know, grabbed my attention, because everyone wants to be part of, you know, a family where everyone's treated well. And coming from a sports background, you know, your teammates are your family. So, you know, I just took my time making the decision, and I feel like this is a decision that you never want to pass up. I always want to go through life without having any type of regrets, and I know if I would have said no to this, I definitely would have regretted it, but at the end of the day, I just wanted to give it a try. I wanted to step out of my shell just a little bit, and, you know, with the Women's League, I felt like this was the perfect time to, you know, kind of get my body back in baseball shape, and I've been very fortunate enough to have some great teammates, great coaches that are helping me along the way, and it's just so much fun. It doesn't compare to anything else. It's just a lot of fun.
4: Monet, Jesse Cole, the founder of Banana Ball, resurrected the Indianapolis Clowns. It's a pioneering Negro Leagues team from back in the day. And I'm curious to know, what is it like for you, a pioneer in your own right, to be a part of that history?
3: It means a lot, for sure. A lot of people don't know, but I was able to build a relationship with Mamie Peanut Johnson before her passing. So she got to watch me pitch in the Little League World Series. She got to watch me pitch when I was 11 before Little League. So we kind of built that relationship. And for her to be one of the women to, you know, be signed by the Clowns, it means a lot because it feels like I'm you know, holding her name up. I'm holding Mamie Peanut Johnson, but also Connie Morgan and Tony Stone. I'm, you know, honoring their name and letting, you know, their story be told through myself, which, you know, you always want to do. You want to pay homage to those that came before you. So being on the Clowns just means a lot just because I know the history, and for them to be one of the first teams to sign women is just, it's incredible. So it might feel like a lot of pressure, but at the end of the day, when you're, you know, paying your respects, there's no pressure at all.
5: That's incredible, Monet. And you're obviously the perfect person to carry on that legacy. I want to go back to what you were saying about banana ball being fun, because it is obviously something that has taken over the sports and entertainment world. They're packing out the biggest stadiums in the world. People are obsessed with this. And part of the reason why is that it's a new experience. Banana ball is constantly evolving, constantly pushing itself. So what's that like for you from a preparation standpoint? Because it's not just the baseball of it all. It's the entertainment portion as well.
3: Yeah. Everyone would tell you, at first, I did not want to be dancing on the field. Like, growing up as a baseball player, you're not dancing, you know? And so I always told people, I'm like, I'm not going to be dancing. I'm just going to be here to get my work done, do what I have to do, and, you know, keep it moving. But over time, it becomes really, really fun. And, you know, it kind of shows your personality a little bit. Like, everyone's been asking me, when are you going to do a walkout? When are you going to do a walkout? And I would always just be like, I don't know. And I finally chose, you know, pick the right song. I felt good doing it. I got to come up with, you know, just about everything. And I don't know. It just not only keeps you entertained, but it keeps other people entertained as well. And I feel like that's the big goal of sports, is to entertain the people that are watching. And this is the perfect way to do it. But I don't know. Dancing, I was never the best dancer, but I knew I could, you know, bust out a few moves here and there, and you know, that's fun for me.
6: What was the song?
3: With My Hair by Willow Smith.
5: Oh, that's a good song.
6: Good one.
3: I always got that was my twin, so I felt like that was like a
6: correct me if I'm wrong, and my memory may not be serving me here on this. When you were pitching in the Little League World Series, I remember the stories about you, and everyone said, this is amazing that she's doing this, she's dominating, she's amazing, but this ain't even her sport. Weren't you a basketball player more than a baseball player growing
3: yeah,
6: up?
3: Yeah, I was. I actually was just talking about this. I was a huge UConn fan growing up. Like, Maya Moore was my girl. That was my favorite player. I wanted to be just like her. I wanted to follow in her footsteps. And every little girl, you know, growing up at the time, UConn was, you know, the school to go to. And so I never got a chance to go, but basketball was definitely, that was my sport. That's my first love for sure.
4: Wow, that's fascinating, especially when you start to look at the rise of women's sports and how the WNBA has been a big part of that. Monet, I'm curious, because we saw you when, you know, 12 years ago at the Little League World Series, and that's really a pinnacle or a seminal moment for you. I'm curious to know, have you experienced any highs like that in your professional journey in sports?
3: Not yet. I feel like that's probably... Not yet, just because there's so much that, you know, that I have coming, that I'm just, you know, you never want that time to be the peak of your life. So I feel like there's so much more in store for me that I just have to go out and get, as long as I stay motivated. So there hasn't been something that high just yet, because that also opened the door for me to be here today to play for the Clowns. So, you know, I'm still striving to be better than that. And honestly, I feel like I'm on the right path, just because right now in life, like, I feel good, I feel happy. I'm doing something that I truly love. And so when you're doing that, you know, everything's going to go well, and it's going to go your way if you keep staying motivated and focused.
6: 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Mm-hmm. Always innovative new techniques within the baseball part of things, the show part. Jesse Cole and his team do an unbelievable job. You saw them opening the ESPYs a couple of nights ago. Now, you're wearing the hat, as CeCe mentioned, the women belong in baseball. There is one woman on this show who belongs in baseball for a first pitch. In a couple of weeks, Michelle Smallman is throwing out the first pitch for her St. Louis Cardinals. The last time, Monet, she did this for the Milwaukee Brewers, it was an utter disaster. It was so embarrassing that I think we had to scrub the internet of the video. Do you have any advice as a star pitcher like you are for Michelle throwing out a first pitch?
3: My advice, keep your eye on the glove And also get some good warm-up pitches in, you know, while you're on the side, have someone out come play catch with you, mm-hmm. just so you know, your target, know your release point. And honestly, just get it up in the air. The worst thing is to pull a 50 cent and throw it all the way to the left. But as long as you get it up in the air, you'll be fine. I promise you.
5: So aim high, Monet, right?
3: Aim high, but also release closer to your catcher, because then you'll have a better chance of throwing a strike.
5: Okay, perfect. This is amazing advice.
6: I also think...
5: Thank you so much.
6: Monet, not to get personal about Michelle, but I think she has one major issue. Her nails are extremely long.
5: They're not that long.
6: I think the nails become an issue. She has to manicure it before the first pitch. What do we think?
3: I think she'll be fine.
5: Thank you, Monet.
3: She just has to play some catch, you know? She has to get used to it, because, you know, sometimes my nails get long, but at the end of the day, you just got to get used to, you know, what you like. You know, if you're feeling good, you know, you're going to, if you're looking good, you're going to feel good and you're going to play good. So
6: the longer nails, maybe.
3: She'll be fine.
5: Look good, feel good, play good. Yeah. See that?
4: There you go. Words to live by.
5: The great Monet Davis just said the nails are fine.
6: You're awesome. Congratulations
5: you,
6: on
5: Monet.
6: Everything you've done. Obviously, with the Indianapolis Clowns, ripping her hair back and forth, of course. The game tomorrow night, Party Animal, 7 p.m., Duncan Park, Hartford, Connecticut. It's on ESPN. Then October 10th, Banana Bowl on Disney+. And she has the Women's Professional Baseball League that she is a part of, starting four teams, soon to be 10, hopefully in a year or two. Monet, you are awesome. Thank you for the time. Congratulations on all your extreme
3: Thank
6: success.
3: You. Thank you so much. I appreciate it. Thanks for letting me come on.
6: Monet Davis, boy. She is a star, and she gives Smalls some great advice here
5: Incredible.
6: On her first pitch. Which
4: can't bounce it, though, Smalls. Aim high.
5: Well, when I said aim high, let it fly.
4: Yeah.
6: But also
4: Ali Marmol said the same thing. Aim high.
6: Catcher.
4: Just got to, can't bounce it this time, Smalls.
5: I need to start practicing.
4: You cannot bounce it this time.
5: I'm so nervous. You have no idea.
6: Legitimately, when we bring it up, like butterflies?
5: You have no idea. Because
6: I don't.
5: This is probably the last opportunity I'm going to get to do this. It's in front of my people. In my ballpark in St. Louis. All my friends and family are coming to cheer me on. And Ali and the Cardinals, Ali Marmol, the manager, of course, so gracious to give me an opportunity to redeem myself and by proxy us, our show. And I can't mess it up. This truly is my M&M, you only get one shot moment. And I cannot mess it up. So yeah, I'm nervous.
6: Cardinals jersey?
5: Of course, they're giving me a personalized jersey.
6: What number, 13?
5: You know it.
6: Smallman, 13, on the bump in St. Louis.
4: Man.
5: Friends, I want to throw up thinking about it.
4: You better groove a strike.
5: I want to throw up thinking about it.
6: Who are they playing?
5: The Phillies.
6: Cam and Pat's team, the nasty fans booing.
5: Please, they're not going to be in our ballpark. Day game on a Wednesday, no chance.
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2: 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Alongside Chris Candy, I'm Michelle Smallman. And before we get to the list, our ESPN Radio Rank'em series, where I give you my top five defenders in the NFL, CeCe Evans gone. He left us.
6: Yeah. No, he's off the first day. I love it.
2: So we get to have some fun now.
6: Exactly.
4: What?
6: Exactly. Now we can take the show up a notch.
2: His head wasn't in the game today.
6: Wrong. No, it certainly wasn't.
4: Will go wrong.
6: Who said it? He sandbagged us.
2: He was thinking about whether he sent a first take email or not.
6: And clearly they got the email because they sent him a rundown. So Evan Cohen gets in his own brain when he thinks about all of the things that he needs to do for first take. And he forgets about doing the show that he's actually on right now.
2: That's right.
6: But that's all right, though. We got you to hopefully come through with a list that I like this time. So far, you're 0-2.
2: Well, that would make me 1-3.
6: Well, we'll see. You got to give the list, right?
2: Well, let's go. I'm already number putting five. Myself in that successful position. So, again, top five defenders in the NFL, our ESPN Radio Rank'em series. Checking in at number five, Aiden Hutchinson, Detroit Lions. He had a really strong bounce back year, CeCe. Let's not forget that in 2024, he missed more than half of the season because he had a really, really bad leg injury. But he bounced back in a really important way last year. His 950 snaps were first among D linemen last year. He had a really good year. When I think of motor, I think of Aiden Hutchinson. He is very impactful for that Detroit Lions defense.
6: No doubt about it. And Aiden Hutchinson is very disruptive. Second in pressures in the National Football League, only to Michael Parsons. He had 63 quarterback pressures last year. He had four forced fumbles, and he had one interception for good measure. This dude is an absolute game wrecker, and I think a lot of people didn't pay attention to him because of the disappointment that was the Lions season. Mm-hmm. But even with that disappointment, his team still finished with a winning record, and this guy is front and center when it comes to the culture change that Dan Campbell enacted in the Motor City. So I don't think we're putting enough respect on Aiden Hutchinson's name, even though we're talking about a guy that had an all-pro season last year.
2: Could not agree more. Next one.
0: Number four.
2: Pat Surtain, Denver Broncos. When I think of taking away the offense's best weapon, you think of Pat Surtain. He absolutely neutralizes the opposition's best player. He missed three games last year because he was dealing with a shoulder injury and still deflected 12 passes. Let's go back 2 years ago, Defensive Player of the Year. He is one of seven cornerbacks in the NFL to win Defensive Player of the Year. Four of those are in the Hall of Fame, CeCe. 12 interceptions over five seasons. He's awesome.
6: Yeah, I mean, listen, if you're a receiver and you're lining up against Pat Surtain on Sunday, you're not going to have a good day. He's absolutely phenomenal. He's the best player, best defensive player on the best defensive team in the entire league. And we're talking about him having a chance to prove that had it not been for Bo Nix and that injury that he had leading into the AFC Championship game. So I think Pat Surtain is phenomenal, and I think his name belongs in this conversation when it comes to the top five defenders in the league.
2: Next.
0: Number three.
2: This one was tough because you have a good argument that he could be higher on the list. Will Anderson Jr., Houston Texans. Ooh. We know how strong that unit was last year. They made up for deficiencies on the offensive side of the ball a lot. And he was the anchor for that defense in so many ways. He led the NFL in pass rush win rate. I have to say that slow because that's tough to say. Pass rush win rate. He finished second in Defensive Player of the Year voting. 43 incompletions last year, CeCe. That's six more than any other rusher. Absolutely disruptive, Will Anderson Jr.
6: The thing I love about Will Anderson Jr. is that he's not a one-dimensional player. We're not just talking about a pass rusher. We are talking about an absolute game wrecker. This guy is a tackle for loss waiting to happen. He lives in the opponent's backfields. 20 tackles for loss last year. Think about it. 20 TFL, Smalls.
2: Wow.
6: That is absolutely incredible. So, yeah, I love the fact that we're talking about somebody that is a complete player at the position, because you don't have a lot of those guys in the National Football League. You have sack artists, you have run stoppers. You don't have the perfect blend of the two, except for when you look at Will Anderson Jr. There are no holes in his game. And that's why I think There's a strong argument to be made that he should be higher on this list. And if you're projecting out into the future, there's a case to be made that he should be the number one player on everybody's board defensively.
2: Number one.
6: The number one player. We're projecting into the future for the next decade in the National Football League. Will Anderson Jr. is going to be top of the list when it comes to best defensive players.
2: Well, he's going to have to beat out these next two guys.
6: Okay.
0: Number two.
2: I know that his season was cut short because of that ACL injury, and the beginning of his season is going to be in jeopardy because of that. Micah Parsons, Green Bay Packers, still number two on this list for me. When I think of a player that is going to keep coaches up at night, I think of Micah Parsons. He's absolutely terrifying. He is incredible. He finished second in pass rush win rate last year, despite facing a double team 37.8% of the time, CeCe. That's nearly 8 percentage points higher than the next closest player. He is a force.
6: Yeah, I mean, Micah Parsons led the league in pressures, and he missed the final month of the season.
2: There you go.
6: It's insane. And after he got hurt, Green Bay didn't win another game. So, I mean, yeah, his impact is undeniable. He's a special, special player. Projecting into 2026 is tricky with him because of the injury,
2: right?
6: Not knowing when he's going to play. And, you know, there's been mixed reports. Could he be available in September? Is he going to have to wait until October? We just don't know where it's going to land. But, I mean, when you look at who he is as a player when fully healthy, it's hard to do better than Micah Parsons in the NFL.
2: But there's somebody that did.
0: Number one.
2: Myles Garrett, formerly of the Cleveland Browns, currently with the LA Rams. One defensive player of the year unanimously last year, 23 sacks. That's an NFL record, 23 sacks. 33 tackles for loss, which led the league as well. Second in quarterback hits, third in pass rush win rate. He's unreal. He's an absolute monster.
6: Unbelievable what he was able to do last year. Matter of fact, the highlight for the Cincinnati Bengals season was Myles Garrett breaking the sack record on Joe Burrow.
2: Right.
6: But Myles Garrett, there's going to be some pressure on him coming into this year. All the excuses of being with a losing franchise are now out the window.
2: Great point.
6: And you're the number one overall pick from 2017. Now it's time for you to produce. You got an MVP-level quarterback, arguably the best receiver tandem in the National Football League. And you've got a defensive line that features all-pro Kobe Turner and a guy, Byron Young, who's a double-digit sack artist. You don't have any excuses as to why you can't be successful. They fortified the back end of that defense, traded for Trent McDuffie. They added Jalen Watson in free agency. There are zero excuses as to why Myles Garrett can't win at the highest level of the sport now that he's with the LA Rams.
2: You also have a functional coaching staff, which had evaded him for many years in Cleveland. We're on Sportsmanlike on ESPN Radio.
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6: Can you imagine Javante trying to tackle Derrick Henry?
17: No, I can't.
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2: 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Alongside Chris Canty, I'm Michelle Smallman. And CeCe, I wonder if Progressive would have an insurance package to protect Javonte if he did attempt to tackle Derrick Henry.
6: Yeah, he's going to need it. I can promise you it's not going to end well for Javonte. It's not going to end well for our show either. Like, this is a situation where he's going to get run over, and it's probably not going to be slow.
2: Have you seen Derrick Henry in person? Because I have.
6: Yes.
2: I was at a Super Bowl party once, and he was in the section we were in. And you know he's big when you watch him on TV, but it's unbelievable when you see him in person.
6: He looks like a defensive lineman.
2: He does. He's enormous. He's the brick wall.
6: Yeah, he looks like Will Anderson running the football.
2: Yes.
6: Yeah.
2: And Javonte thinks he could tackle him.
6: Insane.
18: Have you guys seen Javonte in person, though?
2: We have, yes. And I appreciate the confidence and delusion.
6: Yeah, he's going to have a whole lot more hibachi meals if he's going to have any idea of being able to tackle Derrick Henry.
18: He probably put on about 5 pounds right there with the rice.
6: Yeah,
18: so he's getting there.
6: He's going to need more of that, Cam. And even then, I don't know if it's going to be enough.
18: I believe in him.
6: As a matter of fact, I know it's not going to be enough.
2: Who is the hardest person for you to tackle?
6: Adrian Peterson.
2: Oh, yeah.
6: Not close.
2: Why? Because of the strength and the speed?
6: Yeah, I mean, he's special. Like, I've never seen a running back move the way that Adrian Peterson moves. Mm. Like, I think last quarter century in the National Football League, he's up there. He's probably the best that the league has seen. He's unbelievable. Smalls played against him in his rookie year. I've never seen somebody run full speed through the hole, but his shoulders were parallel to the sideline. It's unbelievable how he moves as a player. There's a reason why he's, top five on the all-time rushing list?
2: Yeah.
6: Adrian Peterson was special. He is the best running back that I've ever seen.
2: Wow.
6: Yeah, and don't try to shake his hand either. Probably not going to go well.
2: Firm grip?
6: Firm grip. Firm grip.
2: He's letting you know what's up.
6: Yeah. Just give me a little bit of an idea.
2: Wow. Okay, good tip there. Because I'm definitely not going to try to tackle him, but maybe one day I'll shake his hand.
6: Yeah.
2: Well, one of those guys who was hard to tackle is Saquon Barkley. He's coming off two seasons ago, an unbelievable year where the Eagles won the Super Bowl. Yep. Last year, they fell short of their goals. A lot of dysfunction within the Eagles with A.J. Brown calling the team and the offense out. He proved to be right. They moved on from A.J. Brown and moved in a different direction with the offense. Kevin Petullo not there anymore as OC. They bring in Sean Mannion. But, CeCe, it is a season in which the Eagles, again, are under a big-time spotlight. They are expected to get back to their Super Bowl form, and their head coach, Nick Sirianni, is in charge of that. There's always pressure on Nick Sirianni and Jalen Hurts, but it feels like this season that's ratcheted up a little bit more. And Nick Sirianni spoke with The Athletic, with Zach Berman over at The Athletic, and addressed some of the criticism that's followed him despite winning a Super Bowl two seasons ago, despite taking the Eagles to two Super Bowls, and stewarding the Eagles through one of the franchise's most successful runs. He was asked about the criticism that he faces and whether he deserves some more appreciation for what he's accomplished. And here's what Nick Sirianni had to say. He said, quote, "I can't control what anybody thinks or feels, and that's okay. If even a second of my time is being worried about, hey, I wish they appreciated this more, well, then I just let a lot. Then I just lost a little bit of time that I could be doing something else that really matters." What's your thought process there on Nick Sirianni saying that he can't listen to the haters?
6: I love what he said. It's the right thing in terms of setting the tone that he's not going to be entertaining any of the speculation around his job security. I think that's the right note to strike after a season that was filled with strife and ultimately resulting in the Eagles parting company from A.J. Brown a little over a month ago. So when you start talking about the speculation and the pressure and the focus that's going to be on Nick Sirianni, Sean Mannion, the new offensive coordinator, and the new offensive line coach, and how that all blends together and the impact that it has on Jalen Hurts and the overall team success, I think that there's going to be a lot of noise in Philadelphia, and Nick Sirianni is trying to get ahead of it by sending a message to his locker room, to the beat writers and the reporters that cover the team and the fan base overall, that he's not going to be engaging when it comes to answering questions about his job security or the job security of any of the players on the team.
2: He also had this to say to The Athletic, Nick Sirianni saying, quote, "I think there's this growth in finding yourself through the journey that you've gone through to get to a point where, like, yeah, should we be appreciated more? Who gives a? We've done a good job and we want to continue to do a good job." He has done a great job. He's done a remarkable job as the head coach of the Philadelphia Eagles, but not everyone wants to assign credit to Nick Sirianni. People want to look at the roster that Howie Roseman and that front office assembled. People want to look at the talent and somehow dismiss Nick Sirianni's ability to coach the team. And if we go back a year ago, CeCe, you were one of those people. Here is our very own Chris Canty, the guy sitting next to me a year ago to the day, about Nick Sirianni here on Unsportsmanlike.
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0: see a world where that's actually the reality.
1: How many coaches would you take over Nick Sirianni for this year to coach the Eagles?
0: At least 10. Every coach in the AFC West. Okay. So that's Andy Reid, Jim Harbaugh, Sean Payton, Pete Carroll. Three of the four coaches in the NFC North. That's Dan Campbell, Kevin O'Connell, Matt LaFleur. Two coaches in the AFC North. That's John Harbaugh and Mike Tomlin. And then I guess two coaches in the NFC West in Sean McVay and Kyle Shanahan. 11 coaches?
2: 11 coaches that you a year ago would take over Nick Sirianni. If we redo the exercise, CC, does Nick Sirianni go up on the list or down on the list?
0: I think he goes up on the list slightly. I mean, there are several coaches that I named in that list from last year that got clipped. I mean, Pete Carroll got fired from the Raiders. John Harbaugh got fired from the Ravens. And then, of course, Mike Tomlin stepped away. And then some of those coaches in the NFC North, when you look at Dan Campbell, down season for the Lions, look at Matt LaFleur, he was potentially on the out. So you look at Kevin O'Connell, the shine is starting to come off from him a little bit. So I would probably bump Nick Sirianni up a spot or two, but we're talking about him being a fringe top 10 coach. And it's an interesting place to put him considering what the resume is. Mm-hmm. You're talking about two Super Bowl appearances, a Super Bowl win, and essentially every year being a double-digit win season. It's hard to find a comp when you talk about somebody in the annals of NFL history that has had that level of success with a fan base that is crazy about their team and still being somebody that's viewed as potentially a reason why the organization didn't maximize the level of success that they could have had based on the talent that was in the building. The only person that I come back to, Smalls, and I can't believe I'm doing this, but I'm going to do it.
2: Okay.
0: Mike Ditka for the Chicago Bears. Mike Ditka from the Chicago Bears, in seven of his first 10 seasons, won double-digit games, and in year four, won the Super Bowl. And then, oh, by the way, you're talking about him having, what, double-digit playoff wins during the first 10 years? So he's one of those people that had success with a team in a huge market with a rabid fan base. And if you listen back to all of the people that were a part of those 80s Bears, they said Mike Ditka is the reason why they won a championship, and he's the reason why they only won one championship. And so I struggle with the Nick Sirianni of it all when you try to contextualize it because of all of the different things that we've seen and the collapses that we've seen in the back half of a couple of seasons where they didn't go on Super Bowl runs, where they were one and done in the playoffs. And you're saying to yourself, if the coach admittedly doesn't have the answers as to how to fix the free fall,

0: motivational stories fresh. There's been mixed commentary on this revelation. How do you feel about Nick Sirianni sharing that he is using ChatGPT to freshen up his message and his methods of communication for his locker room?
1: Not great. I can understand using AI and ChatGPT when it comes to processing information that you need, whether it comes team's tendencies, self-scouting, things of that nature. But when it comes to putting together a message that resonates with the guys in the locker room, I don't think you can ChatGPT that. Like, ChatGPT doesn't know what motivates each individual player.
0: Right.
1: ChatGPT doesn't know what motivates the assistant coaches that you have on the staff, the people in the building. That requires a human touch. And so that's a big part of the responsibility of the head coach. And you can't outsource that to AI. It just doesn't work. So it's a bit concerning to hear him say that. But, you know, listen, it's ultimately going to come down to the results. It's a results-based business. And if Nick Sirianni doesn't get this team to the playoffs, if Nick Sirianni doesn't have success once they get to the postseason, then all of a sudden, I think it's on the board that Howie Roseman, who has treated the head coach and quarterback position as more fungible than any other franchise in the National Football League, could potentially be in the market to replace one, if not both.
0: That's the key there, because based on his resume, the overall resume, let's pull it up right here, 59-26, a .694 winning percentage.
1: It's a lot of winning.
0: In a five-year span. 1, 2, 3, 4. In a five-year span, .694 winning percentage. Went to 2 Super Bowls, won one. Most of the time, you would look at that and a coach would have a longer runway based on what you've been able to accomplish in a truncated amount of time. However, we know that Howie Roseman is always putting his foot on the gas and is always doing what he needs to do to make sure that the team is put in the best position to win. They change their offensive coordinator every year. He's always looking to make a trade. They call him the trade father, for crying out loud. Doug Peterson wins the Super Bowl for the Eagles, and he's out a couple seasons later. So I think that that is the critical piece here, CC, is that we know that the person that will be most instrumental in deciding his fate probably is not afraid to make a bold decision and not afraid to make change.
1: Yeah, we'll see what happens. But again, I think this is a real situation when it comes to the future of Nick Sirianni. Got the extension after they won the Super Bowl. We'll see what ends up happening this year. But a lot of focus is going to be on him because you no longer have a scapegoat in A.J. Brown to blame all of the team's failures on. Mm-hmm. Right? All of the dissension that was happening in the locker room, the criticisms that A.J. put on Twitch and on social media, that's now out of the building.
0: Right.
1: What you sold to the fan base and what the organization told us by trading A.J. Brown was that it's going to be addition by subtraction. Well, damn it, it's on Nick Sirianni to make sure that that ends up being the case. Because I can think about what happened with the Buffalo Bills and Stephon Diggs when he decided it was going to be addition by subtraction, and it ended up being the beginning of the end of Sean McDermott's era in Orchard Park. So I'm just saying, if you're Nick Sirianni, you're on the hot seat, you're under pressure to make the organization's play right when it comes to the decision to move on from A.J. Brown.
0: Well, coming up next here on Unsportsmanlike, CC, we're going to talk to an absolute icon. In the space of music and entertainment. That's next here on Unsportsmanlike, presented by Progressive Insurance.
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13: 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CeCe, I see you dancing over there.
14: Oh, for sure. 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
13: An icon.
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13: It is our absolute pleasure to welcome in Grammy-winning producer, rapper, songwriter, and DJ Jermaine Dupri to Unsportsmanlike. And this is so exciting, CeCe, because JD has partnered with the Atlanta Braves. There's a special Jermaine Dupri bobblehead night tonight during the Braves versus Padres game. In addition to throwing out the first pitch, Jermaine's going to headline an immersive so-so deaf summer block party at the Battery Atlanta ahead of the game, celebrating the intersection of Atlanta's music and sports culture. Jermaine, thank you so much for joining us. It's an absolute thrill to speak with you. Question number one, CeCe and I, if we get on a plane and head down to Atlanta, can we be a part of this? Because it sounds like the best thing happening in the world right now.
15: I'm gonna have a good time.
14: I just remember buying the So So Def Bass All Stars album back in the day. That lime green cover, and what was it? Track two with them Ghost Town DJ. Yeah, I remember right. That. That was a time.
15: Yeah, ironically, you're speaking about it's the 30th anniversary for the So So Def Bass All Stars too. We having a couple of people from the So So Def Bass All Stars perform today.
14: Jermaine, I appreciate that we're celebrating that part of the history of culture. Do you ever sit back and just think about what it means to be one of the pioneers when it comes to making that sound in the South mainstream for us here in this country and across the world? Because that is a tremendous, tremendous accomplishment. And I feel like the So So Def Bass All Stars was a part of being able to do that.
15: Yeah, I mean, I don't sit back and think about it. I just, you know, I'm thinking about it now just because, like I said, we're celebrating the anniversary. I think about how fast it happened, how fast the time got away from me. I'm like, damn, where did the time go? But other than that, not really. I mean, you know, I'm very, very welcome, happy to be a part of something that people say they grew up on, something that people say, you know, helped birth a lot of the sound in the South. So I'm definitely fortunate to be a part of that.
13: Well, Jermaine, I'm sure that's something that people share with you all the time whenever they meet you, is that you are the soundtrack and the representative of their experience, their, where they're from. And this seems like tonight it's going to be an amazing intersection of everything that you were able to accomplish at this block party. So take us through the process of deciding what to do for this celebration and how you wanted to get different facets of your career and of people that you're connected with involved.
15: Well, I mean, today is just, we're just celebrating, I guess, myself. I wanted to have a block party outside of Braves Stadium. I never heard anybody say they was doing that, so I just decided to do something a little different. I'm not performing, so I know you said headlining. I don't want people to think I'm performing. I'm DJing, which is just giving people a vibe. And I decided to do that because it kind of goes with the mindset of what Freaknik used to be here in Atlanta. A lot of Freaknik got it got a lot of negative press at one point in time because it got out of control. But Freaknik was something that had people in the streets dancing and people at all of the vendors and all of the places in Atlanta. At one point in time, it was just this big party that the city had. And I wanted to kind of just like reenact that or have that energy outside before the game started. So that's what I started. That's what I decided to do with the block party. Just DJ, have a So-So Def Cafe outside, have a few performances. I got the Franchise Boys performing because, you know, they do that Lean With It, Rock With It at the Braves Stadium all the time. So I just wanted to bring the vibe. That's what I've always been able to do.
14: Jermaine, Atlanta has always been a city where you've had this intersection between music and sports. And, of course, you being a part of the night at Truist Ballpark tonight is emblematic of that. I'm curious to know, what makes Atlanta unique in that way? Because you don't see that with other cities across the country where you have music and sports come together in that same way.
15: I mean, I think the sports for a long time. I mean, we're in a city that's won a lot of championships, unfortunately. So I feel like the music we won a lot of championships with music, where we have Usher, TLC, Criss Cross, myself, Outkast, T.I., Jeezy. We got Ludacris. We got so many artists that come from this city where, you know, we basically started running the music business. That I feel like everything else in the city had to start paying attention to it. And I was definitely one of the advocates of like pushing to make sure that the rest of the city paid attention to how successful we were on the music end. And I feel like it just finally started coming together where, you know, when I made Welcome to Atlanta, I thought this was going to be a song that everybody, every team in the city would make their team song. And unfortunately, when that song came out, that's not what happened. So people caught up to it later on in time. So I feel like that's what happened. I feel like we have become a city that's joint like that because people have finally all started paying attention to the entertainment side of the city.
13: Jermaine Dupri joining us here on Unsportsmanlike. He's partnered with the Atlanta Braves. This is awesome. It's happening tonight at Truist Park in Atlanta. Braves versus Padres. It's Jermaine Dupri bobblehead night. There's going to be an immersive So-So Def summer block party happening there. There's so many great things that are happening, as Jermaine Dupri said. The DJ set by him, the So-So Def Cafe, the interactive fan experiences, and Franchise Boys are performing. Cece, we messed up. We should have been broadcasting live from Atlanta. We need to be there.
15: Yeah.
13: Jermaine, I know you got started very young in your career. If you could go back and tell a young Jermaine Dupri that you would be sitting here today accomplishing everything that you've accomplished, the accolades, the awards, being essentially the vessel to represent Atlanta, what would he say?
15: No way. I mean, I was saying this yesterday. I did an interview at B103, the radio station here yesterday, and I was just saying this part of it, I never saw, you know what I mean? To have the Atlanta Braves, the marquee says the Atlanta Braves celebrating Jermaine Dupri. To just see that is crazy. You know what I mean? I never thought that. I never saw this. I never dreamed of this even happening. So I don't think I could even tell them about this one.
14: Jermaine, we just saw a couple of weeks ago Jay-Z celebrate the 30th anniversary of Reasonable Doubt at Yankee Stadium. We've got your celebration that's happening tonight. As somebody that is a legend when it comes to hip-hop and rap music, what does it mean to see music from three decades ago be celebrated to this level where you all have to be in ballparks because typical venues won't be able to hold the crowds that want to be a part of the celebration?
15: I mean, one, the cocky answer is that we wrote great songs. I honestly, that's it. You know, making great music lasts forever. I think that's one thing that, that everyone should pay attention to is that if you make great music, and we saw this even when I was younger, Elton John, the Beatles, Michael Jackson, Prince, these people that come before us, their music lasts forever. I think we just a part of that new generation of people that have that same energy and that same talent to write songs that that have last forever and have become people's whole soundtrack of their lives.
13: Jermaine, is there one thing that you've accomplished in your career or your life that you're most proud of?
15: Just the no, right? I thank God every day for giving me the eyesight to continue this, to continue, right? To continue to keep going, you know? I saw something yesterday where Usher's Confessions is at 14 million. Wow. And I just think about, like, when we was in the studio making that album, how we always wanted to have an album that would go diamond, but to go past diamond is, you know, beyond what we ever thought could actually happen. So just, like I said, I thank God every day to give for giving me the foresight to be able to continue to do it once you get that success. You know, I started in 1992, for anybody that don't know me or whatever like that. You know, Criss Cross Jump came out in 92. It's 2026, and we're celebrating Jermaine Dupri at the Braves Stadium. So,
14: yeah, I mean, when Criss Cross came out, it had me wanting to change the spelling of my first name from C to K. I'm serious. I was, that was a real thing. That was a real thing in the early 90s. Jermaine, I have to ask this question, and I feel silly doing it because you're so accomplished and what you've been able to get done and what you mean to the culture. But from a professional standpoint, is there anything that you still have left that you want to do?
15: Now that I can see so many other things that I have done that I didn't believe that I could do. Yeah, so many other things that I, my mind is basically completely open. And it's so many other things that I've thought about that I've said to myself, nah, that ain't gonna happen. So yeah, I got a whole ton of things up my sleeve that's coming. You know what I mean? After today, I go back to work and I have a plan to, like, something that I feel like is bigger than my whole career that I start working on tomorrow.
14: Oh, yeah. Jermaine, if you want to break some news here on the sports, be like, welcome to it.
15: Yeah, I mean, you know, of course I'm coming with new music and all of that, you know what I mean? But yeah, I just, you know, sky's the limit with me.
13: Well, we can't wait to see
14: it. No doubt.
13: If you're telling us it's going to be that big comparatively to what you've already accomplished, I can't even imagine.
15: I mean, I hope so. You know what I mean? I can't. You never know, but I hope so.
13: I have no doubt.
15: I'm definitely influenced by you know, after performing with Jay-Z, because I actually performed on the third night, so actually performing with Jay-Z at Yankee Stadium and just seeing that and seeing how big the crowd was and how big the set was. Yeah, I'm very much influenced and very much ready to just, like, turn it up and keep going. Act as if I didn't even start yet.
13: Hungry and humble, even at this stage. Well, Jermaine Dupri again, partnered with the Atlanta Braves tonight, Jermaine Dupri bobblehead night, Braves versus the Padres at Truist Park. In addition to throwing out the first pitch, he's going to have a DJ set. There's an immersive So-So Def summer block party at the Battery Atlanta ahead of the game, celebrating the intersection of Atlanta's music and sports culture. Jermaine, thank you so much for the time. Congratulations, and have an amazing time tonight.
15: Oh, yeah. Thank you.
13: Well, that was amazing, CC.
14: I just want a front row seat to whatever's next for Jermaine Dupri.
13: I was just going to say, we got to make sure that whatever happens next, we're involved somehow.
14: Exactly.
13: Because that feels like breaking news a little bit here with us.
14: Yeah,
13: so hopefully
14: we're
13: part of the journey.
14: For sure.
13: Well, coming up next here on Unsportsmanlike, we have another amazing conversation on deck. 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
2: To the sets and fight. Swing and a high fly ball right field. Reddick back. Reddick at the track. Turning. Looking. Out of here. Jackie Bradley Jr. A grand slam. He unloads over the right field wall, the slow trot around the bases, and the Red Sox now lead it. It is 8-2. Wow.
3: That sound courtesy of Boog Shambi on ESPN Radio. That was the 2018 ALCS, Red Sox against the Astros. They go on to win the World Series. And our next guest, Chris Canty, a member of that team, Jackie Bradley Jr.,
4: hey,
3: joining us here on Unsportsmanlike, World Series champion, now outfielder for the Indianapolis Clowns. And tomorrow night on ESPN, the Indianapolis Clowns versus the Party Animals, 7 p.m., Duncan Park in Hartford, Connecticut. Jackie, thanks so much for taking the time to join us. First question for you. After such a successful Major League Baseball career, what is it about the Savannah Bananas and the Indianapolis Clowns that made you want to take this next step in your career?
5: I think I saw it as an opportunity. I talked with Jesse Cole, briefly about it, and there's a lot of things that lined up. My daughter's a big fan of Banana Ball, and being able to bring the Indianapolis Clowns back, they were the original showmen and show women before any of this ever even happened. So to be able to pay homage to them is something truly special, and I'm so glad I'm a part of it.
4: Jackie, with all of the theater that comes along with being a part of Banana Ball and you playing for the Indianapolis Clowns, I gotta ask you, what's more difficult? Practice for the Clowns in Banana Ball or practice in the major leagues? Because it feels like it's so different in terms of not being able to have the same show twice and not being able to have the same routine. So I'm curious to know the compare and contrast in terms of preparation for the games versus being in the show in Major League Baseball.
5: I like to tell people all the time, it's extremely different. I don't compare them at all. I treat them as separate entities. They say comparison is the thief of joy. I like to enjoy both. Obviously, playing in the major leagues is something that was always a dream of mine, and to be able to accomplish that and do that for so long is something I'll always truly hold dearly. And being able to do this is something special as well. We're taking on something completely different, reaching out and making it all about fans first. There's a lot of people who come to the games and it's their first opportunity to be able to watch the Banana Ball games. So, anytime you can make that experience for them special, that's what we're trying to accomplish.
3: Jackie Bradley Jr. joining us here on Unsportsmanlike, World Series champion and outfielder for the Indianapolis Clowns. Tomorrow night on ESPN, the Clowns versus the Party Animals, 7 p.m., Duncan Park in Hartford, Connecticut. Jackie, what's the process like preparing for Banana Ball? Is it collaborative? Do they pitch things to you? Are there things that you turn down? How long do you have to prepare? I'm just so curious about the process of this intersection between baseball and entertainment.
5: Yeah, there's a lot going on. I came into this with a completely open mind. I had zero expectations, so I feel like that freed me up to be able to just dive fully into what it was about. And there is a lot of preparation behind closed doors. There's things where you're preparing, and you might only have a couple of hours to be ready. You're constantly working on things. You're always on your feet. That's not something that I thought of initially at first. At least in the big leagues, there's a set time. You have a schedule, and you pretty much abide to it. The schedule is always changing with Banana Ball because something either comes up or needs to make an adjustment. But I think that's what makes it unique because it kind of keeps my mind fresh, and I'm focusing on something I haven't really had to do ever in my life, and that's entertain this way. So it is constantly something I'm always making an adjustment to, but my kids are enjoying watching me, that's for sure.
3: Well, Jackie, a quick follow-up on that, because for professional athletes like you and Canty here, a lot of times you have to train your mind to tune out the crowd. But in this space with Banana Ball, you are acutely aware of the crowd, and you're acutely aware of playing to the crowd. So what's that dichotomy like?
5: You're exactly right. You know, we're trying to do everything we possibly can to entertain them in any way facet. You know, good, bad. You can't really focus on the so-called wins and losses. You know, obviously we have a league now, and you know we have standings and things like that. But I feel like if you're giving it your all, trying to make sure that you're creating that experience for the fans, all of that authentic baseball play will just happen, and you'll enjoy it. You'll have some fun with it, and you won't get so caught up in I have to do this, I have to do that. I'm out there just having fun, being able to participate with my teammates and enjoying the moments and creating memories.
4: Jackie, what is it like to be a part of the Indianapolis Clowns, the history and the legacy of it all?
5: It's an honor. It is something that I don't take lightly, to be able to look back at the players who donned this jersey. It's heartwarming, and it makes me feel heartfelt just because, you know, they had to go through so much to be able to get to where we are today. So it's just like the ultimate respect and the ultimate tip of the cap to them.
3: Well, Jackie, you're an incredible representative of the franchise. Thank you so much for joining us, and congratulations on this next chapter of your career. Banana Ball, the most fun thing going in sports and entertainment right now, selling out stadiums everywhere. Tomorrow night on ESPN, the Indianapolis Clowns versus the Party Animals, 7 p.m., Duncan Park in Hartford, Connecticut. We'll be tuned in. Jackie, have fun, and thank you so much for the time.
5: Thank you. I appreciate y'all.
3: Well, coming up next, Cece, did we get a glimpse of where LeBron James may be going to end his career? We're going to talk about that. But first, Canty wants to tell you this from 5-Hour Energy.
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2: 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Chasing that bag, y'all.
1: Of the night.
3: Okay, the enemy of my enemy is not my friend because it's a division rival, but that's not going to stop me from hating on the Boston Red Sox. And so I'm taking the Baltimore Orioles in game one of a doubleheader tonight on the money line. We're taking the O's on the money line this afternoon, the 1 o'clock game. It's $100 to make $224. That is the play of the day. Go O's.
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5: It's almost as if he's enjoying this because he knows we're all chomping at the bit for this information. And it's like he knows that there's an internal countdown in his head being like, okay, just wait, it's going to happen here.
6: I think LeBron and Rich Paul are very well aware they are the news cycle right now in the sports world. So it doesn't surprise me one bit. And Michelle Smallman is right. It is them toying with us all because they know that there's nothing on the sports calendar.
5: That voice agreeing with me, CeCe, Mike Gill, 97.3. Shout out to him. Great program. Great take agreeing with me, obviously. But we have been waiting for quite some time now for LeBron James to make a decision.
6: Yeah.
5: He's an unrestricted free agent for the first time since 2018. And he is taking his time in making this consequential and perhaps last decision on where to play basketball next. We know that the 76ers are in the mix. We know that the Golden State Warriors are in the mix. The Cleveland Cavaliers, certainly. And the Miami Heat have been a team that we know LeBron James is weighing returning to, CeCe. But do they potentially know more than we do? And why do I say that? Well, yesterday, the Miami Heat posted a link to a scheduled live stream. It was titled LeBron James Introductory Press Conference. And it was followed by the date July 27th to its YouTube channel. But a team spokesperson from the Miami Heat said, mistake. We didn't mean to do this. We're not tipping you off. It was an honest mistake. Well, this spokesperson told our Shyam Charania here at ESPN yesterday that the club's social media department was preparing for the possibility of LeBron signing there and mistakenly posted the link to the YouTube page. The post was later deleted. So you mean to tell me that someone was just preparing, just in case, for July 27th? Reminder, it's the 22nd. We got some time. That's a pretty early link to be created and then subsequently posted. CeCe, do you believe the Miami Heat knew something that we don't know, that LeBron is going there and that he's going to announce it on the 20th, or he's going to announce it prior to the 27th, but that's the press conference date?
3: Absolutely. As Charles Barkley would say, I guarantee it. it just makes too much sense.
5: Right?
3: And Miami Heat superfan and our host, Evan Cohen, he says that the Miami Heat used the same exact link with their social media department for the Giannis press conference. So it does feel like it's an indicator that LeBron James is headed to South Beach yet again. And here's the thing, when you start to look at the Vegas sports books, when you look at prediction markets, it's overwhelmingly in the Miami Heat's favor. So it feels like the prevailing winds are blowing toward South Beach for LeBron in terms of his next destination. And now, when we have the link here, it feels like we have a timeline of when the announcement's going to come. If we don't get it before next Monday, it feels like that's the default date that everybody has circled in terms of when we'll get the announcement before the majority of the NFL teams report to training camp. It feels like that's the day that it's going to come. So not only do we now feel like we know where he's going, but we feel like we know when he's going to tell us.
5: You don't plan the wedding without knowing that the proposal has happened. Why would you be planning for the press conference if you didn't know that he was coming there?
3: Yeah, this ain't a just-in-case wedding. Like, hey, I'm going to plan a wedding before we actually end up committing and getting engaged. That doesn't make any sense at all.
5: Where there's smoke, there's fire.
3: Yeah, I mean, listen, it makes sense for LeBron, right, to be able to go to a place that has a ready-made culture in terms of contending for a championship. Yeah. And even though the roster does need some work, you've got Bam Adebayo and Giannis in your front court. So defensively, you're going to be leaps and bounds better than what you just left in L.A. So I do think there's a lot to like in terms of the raw ingredients with Miami. You throw in Davion Mitchell, you throw in Andrew Wiggins. You feel good about what you're bringing to the party with your top five on the team. It's just a matter of being able to fill in the rest of the roster, and there's more work to be done because it's incomplete. And I think LeBron letting the Heat know sooner rather than later helps accelerate the timeline in terms of them being ready to actually compete to close the gaps with teams like the Knicks, teams like Detroit, teams like Boston in the East.
5: So since it was announced that LeBron was going to play basketball elsewhere and that the Lakers could move in a different direction because he would not be returning there, it feels like these teams that we've been mentioning, there's been this ebb and flow over who we're putting at the top of the power rankings as far as LeBron James's probably final destination. It felt like in the beginning, Golden State was right there because of Draymond deferring the money. We thought, oh, what is he doing? Is he making room for a potential move that would entice LeBron? Draymond and LeBron are close. He has won in the Olympics with Steve Kerr, obviously has a relationship and affection with Steph Curry. Could Anthony Davis go there? I felt like the Warriors were at the top for quite some time. Then it felt like the Cavs. Could he go back to Cleveland? That feels like a soft landing spot for him to end his career. They were in the Eastern Conference Finals last year. It feels right for him to wear that uniform for the farewell tour. Felt like the Cavs were at the top. Then Jaylen Brown goes to the Sixers. And you're thinking, a healthy Embiid, VJ Ezcom, Tyrese Maxey, Jaylen Brown. That would be interesting and really enhance his legacy if he could win there. Miami felt like it was at the bottom for a while. And now, with all the things that you just outlined and this link, it feels like Miami's at the top. And I know a lot of people are a little exhausted by this process. They're exhausted by the waiting game for LeBron. But Rich Paul, CEO of Clutch Sports, was on with our Pat McAfee and says, deal with it. LeBron has earned this.
0: I think he's earned the right not to be rushed. And so it's not a thing where you're toying with people's emotions or trying to make it about anything more than the fact that, hey, this man has a very important layered decision to make across business, across family, across basketball. And, you know, basketball is the business, obviously. But, you know, just have to be patient with them. I don't know, Pat. I wish I did know. I don't know. I don't know.
5: He doesn't know.
3: Well, here's what I will say. I thought it was interesting what Rich Paul said earlier in the week when he alluded to the fact that LeBron James waiting to make his announcement is not conditioned on teams doing more to improve their roster, right? He said this is not a situation where LeBron James is leveraging his presence in order to get teams to tweak the roster, add players, do different things in order for him to feel more comfortable, right? If you're going as far as to saying that, then it makes me feel like, in my mind, LeBron James has already made up his mind about where he wants to go. Because there's no world that exists where you tell me that the Golden State Warriors wouldn't be in a stronger position if they added Anthony Davis and potentially traded, you know, picks and players to the Houston Rockets for Kevin Durant. And as Evan Cohen told us earlier in the show, you can make it work via the trade machine. There's no world that exists where if, you know, the Philadelphia Sixers decided that they want to tweak their roster, they want to add more players that are win now and mortgage some of the young players that they have on their team and the future assets in order to do so, there's no world you can tell me that that doesn't make it more attractive for LeBron James to go to. So it feels like it's the tea leaves, if you're reading them, it's pointing to LeBron James going to the Miami Heat and him just waiting for the right time and, more importantly, waiting for the attention to be on him to make his announcement.
5: So if the press conference would be Monday, which is the 27th, which is the link that the Heat posted, when do we think the actual decision is coming?
3: I think the decision is coming, I would say, I think the decision might be coming Monday.
5: Oh, we think the decision is coming Monday and then the presser is that same day?
3: I think it might be a shotgun wedding.
5: Whoa.
3: Yeah.
5: I was thinking more like Friday.
3: Nah, like the Friday news dump? Nah.
5: We'll find out. We're on Sportsmanlike here on ESPN Radio.
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4: 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We're not worried about nobody's opinions or anything like that. He's going to make the best decision for himself. We'll see what happens.
5: This is one of the more fascinating NBA free agencies we've ever seen because LeBron's asking price is so low and his impact could be so high, which enables so many different teams to give themselves a chance.
6: Sit here and we wait and we wait and we wait for LeBron James to finally make his decision. He's Harry Lyles Jr. I'm Gabe Neitzel right here on ESPN Radio, ESPN App, Sirius XM, Channel 80. 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Harry, I feel like I'm assuming you've seen Anchorman, right?
7: Yes. One time.
6: Well, I feel like when they're waiting for the panda to be born, like at the end of the movie, and they and Paul Rudd's character starts yelling at the panda. Yep. Like, that's what I feel like right now. Come on, LeBron. What are we doing? Make your decision, man.
7: I know it. I think we're getting close. I really do. Right? I mean, what more benefits still does even LeBron have for just from waiting? Again, and I am somebody that feels like he has earned the right to stretch this out as long as he wants to. But again, now the World Cup's over, Summer League is over, and NFL camps are starting up. Come on, LeBron. Let's go.
6: Well, we are looking for all those little breadcrumbs, something to tell us that a decision is near, and that's where we start today with the lead.
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6: 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So yesterday, some people happened to notice that on the Miami Heat YouTube page, they had scheduled a stream for July 27th that was entitled LeBron James Inductory Press Conference. Now, because Shams is Shams and he's going to do his job, he had a spokesperson from the Heat reach out to him and say, hey, the club's social media department preparing for the possibility of James signing. They mistakenly posted the link to the team's YouTube page to make it look like he was actually going to go live. So the post was later deleted. But the longer we go with this, Harry, the more and more signs, it seems like, at least to me, pointing towards, yeah, this is going to be the team. That the Miami Heat are going to be the team that LeBron James ultimately decides to go back to.
7: Yeah, I mean, as somebody that has felt very strongly that Cleveland is the answer, it does sort of feel like the wind is blowing towards Miami, which, again, I think would still be a really good fit because of, I know there's still roster things that probably need to happen for them to be, you know, one of the favorites in the East. But when we talk about Bam, you talk about Giannis, Bobby Portis, and their ability to sort of own the front court, and, you know, LeBron doesn't have to take a bunch of hits and all this kind of stuff like that. I still hope it's Cleveland, though, man. Like, Cleveland to me just feels like it still is the appropriate ending for his career. A finish where you started. Obviously, there's nothing to be done in any of these places because you've already won championships everywhere you've been. But I'm with you, man. It feels like Miami is starting to become the answer.
6: Rich Paul, the CEO of Clutch Sports, of course, represents LeBron, does all these negotiations, drops breadcrumbs every once in a while for LeBron as well. He was on the Pat McAfee show, and he said that his client, his buddy LeBron, has earned the right to be patient in this decision.
4: I think he's earned the right not to be rushed. And so it's not a thing where you're toying with people's emotions or trying to make it about anything more than the fact that, hey, this man has a very important layered decision to make across business, across family, across basketball. And, you know, basketball is the business, obviously. But, you know, just have to be patient with them. I don't know, Pat. I wish I did know. I don't know. I don't know.
6: Am I supposed to believe that? Like, when you're talking to a buddy, Harry,
7: yeah,
6: and they repeat, kind of like Rich Paul just did, I don't know.
7: Yeah.
6: How many times did he say, I don't know, at the end of that clip? 3 or 4?
7: It might have been 5.
6: That's not how you sell that, right?
7: No.
6: So I guess let's start there quickly, take a little side road here. Yeah. Do you believe Rich Paul that he does not know where LeBron is ultimately ending up?
7: No, I think they all know, and I don't even say that critically, right, as a means of like, well, why are you holding this over our heads? Because here's the other thing, Gabe, and I was having a discussion with somebody about this yesterday. You know, for as much fatigue perhaps as some people are having about this, what else are we going to talk about right now? like I understand
6: still a week
7: you want
6: away
7: to know.
6: From training camp.
7: We all want to know if training camp's going to be there. Like, we can still slow burn this, right? Like, NFL season, it feels like, it smells like it's right around the corner. But we could do like one more week of LeBron. So I personally appreciate it, but I am with you. To me, and again, on a smaller level, when people are making decisions, I have continued to say this, we usually know what we want or have an idea, a ballpark of what we want to do. It's been 3 weeks now. I think LeBron has probably known at least a week into it. I do not mind that he's taking his time. But yes, I do think he probably knows where he's going.
6: And I guess if I'm going to pick up the breadcrumbs along the way, Hansel and Gretel our way through this, you know, try to pick up the breadcrumbs and get to the end. The fact that they have both, Rich Paul, you know, has kind of talked about, okay, maybe this isn't it for LeBron, mm-hmm. that this isn't going to be the last season. Maybe wherever he wants to go is multiple years.
7: Yes.
6: And when I look at Miami, while they're off to a good start this offseason and adding the big fish in Giannis, that is not a complete roster.
7: No.
6: And I think it's going to take them a little bit of time to completely build that thing, especially after some of the pieces that they lost in order to get Giannis, mm-hmm. in order to build that back up to have the depth that we've seen for NBA champions. Okay, so if he's looking for more than 1 year, Miami makes a lot more sense. Whereas I don't know what's going to happen in Cleveland after this upcoming year. With the roster the way it's currently constructed, I know, you know, they signed Donovan Mitchell beyond this year, and he signed the long-term extension. But Cleveland, to me, would seem like the place he's going if he's only playing 1 year and it's a goodbye tour.
7: Yes.
6: And it doesn't feel like that's the way it's going. And where there's smoke, there's fire, man. Mm-hmm. And we keep, during the Giannis introductory press conference, Pat Riley talking about, well, we've landed one plane, we want to land another. He seems open to LeBron. It just seems like the longer this goes on, more and more noise, whether or not you want to believe it was a mistake, mm-hmm. that on the YouTube page yesterday, the Heat social media team posted an accidental, you know, link for an introductory press conference for him on July 27th. It just seems like more and more noise is coming out of Miami, and I think it's hard to ignore.
7: Yeah, without question. And you said something key there. Like, I don't think this is a one-year thing for LeBron. And the reason I say that is because he kind of hasn't said that. And if anything, he has indicated that it is a multiple-year thing. Like, at Fanatics Fest, he kept talking about the final years of my career. Where do I want to spend those? The final stages of my career. Like, he has not talked about that in a singular fashion. So to me, like, I'm with you. Like, that is why Miami has started to make more and more sense to me, because they might not be a finished product this upcoming season, but we all know LeBron has always won a championship his second year wherever he's been, and I could see that being Miami.
6: Yeah, because they're going to sign Giannis to it just seems like they have a longer-term plan than what Cleveland does.
7: Yes.
6: Or even what Golden State does. Because who knows what the Warriors are going to be looking like. Who knows how much longer Steph Curry is going to play.
7: Yeah.
6: And the 76ers, I guess I just dismissed I dismissed it the second I heard LeBron say, yeah, me and Jaylen Brown have always had a good relationship, except for what he said about my kid.
7: Yeah.
6: Oh, okay. All right. So cross Philadelphia off the list then.
7: Yes.
6: So it's been two places. I guess I wouldn't be shocked if it's the Warriors, just because there's always been this flirtation with him and Stephen Curry, but that would just be to go and have fun. Mm-hmm. And there seems to be winning a championship isn't super important, but it's kind of important undercurrent. And why not trust somebody you've trusted before in Pat Riley? Why not trust a coach that you know can get it done in Eric Spoelstra, and a team that just seems like they are going to put a plan together now that they finally have that first superstar since really LeBron.
7: Yep.
6: And as good, because as good as Jimmy Butler was, he's not on the same level as these guys. And no. As hot as he got to get them to an NBA Finals, you know, back in 2023, yep. Whatever it was, you know, yeah, that's a great story for Jimmy, but he's not the big fish that Pat Riley was always.

0: this, to be quite honest with you. So, yeah, if I am LeBron and I'm trying to maximize everything, and, you know, they keep using the word happiness, and I think part of that is family, as LeBron has talked about. But I do also think part of that is winning. Like, I don't think you're going to go ask LeBron, like, hey, like, do you want to win a championship in one of your final however many seasons in the NBA? The answer is going to be yes, right? Like, that is absolutely going to be – winning makes people happy, right? You hear it all the time. Winning cures all. So that is absolutely going to be a part of the formula, which, again, is why I feel like Cleveland and Miami make the most sense. Obviously, Philadelphia would too, but I'm with you after the Jaylen Brown comment. And then, dude, just very broadly, I cannot wrap my head around seeing LeBron James in a Philadelphia 76ers uniform. I just can't.
1: No.
0: And I kind of have the same issue with Golden State, along with the narrative piece of that, which we don't need to get into, but... yeah, to me, it is starting to feel a lot more like Miami is going to be it for LeBron.
1: Well, and as long as this has gone on, as you mentioned, for 3 weeks, the assumption has been, oh, he wants to go to the Eastern Conference because, well, the West is so deep, it's really hard to get through. Norris Cole was on ESPN Radio, and the two-time NBA champ made a claim that I don't think is true, but I'm willing to hear him out, saying the East is actually better than the West.
2: From top to bottom, I think the East is better than the West. I just think the teams at the West are just such heavy hitters. But, I mean, from top to bottom, I think the East is better than the West. And if LeBron goes, it for sure will be that way. I think with the moves being made, Atlanta just made a strong case. They might be the top perimeter defensive team in the entire league. And with Hallie coming back, the Pacers might very well be, you know, top five most efficient offensive team in the league at the pace in which they play. And so I think people just say it because they're used to saying it, that the West is so strong. But in reality, just the top, you know, you got Shea and Oklahoma City Thunder. They deserve that. The Joker, Denver, they earned that right to be, you know, Wemby and the Spurs. Those are juggernauts. And then with the Lakers last year, Luka. But everyone else, though, I mean, it's fair game. And so I'm looking forward to seeing what shakes out.
1: I understand where Norris is coming from to an extent in that the teams at the top are really good. But I guess I'm not going to mistake... Just because we don't know who's going to come out of the East, and as good as the Knicks were last year, and they went on a historic run in the postseason, when you look at the rosters in totality, whenever the power rankings come out at the start of the NBA season, OKC and San Antonio are going to be 1-2.
0: 1-2.
1: And it's one of those things where we talk about, oh man, this team is deep. Yeah, but if you don't really have anybody that's good, are you actually deep, or is it just a bunch of teams that are kind of hodgepodge and there and exist?
0: Yeah.
1: And that's kind of how I feel about the East. Yeah, we don't know who's going to come out of the East, and maybe 1 through 6. Any one of those teams have a chance to represent, but I just don't know if they're actually as good as some of those teams in the Western Conference.
0: Yeah, I guess when I think of this, first off, I guess I should take some blame for Norris's answer, by the way, because I asked him, I was on the show yesterday with Norris.
1: Okay.
0: And I said, hey, we had Jason Tatum and – or I'm sorry, it was Mikal Bridges and Bam Adebayo on our red carpet show for the ESPYs. And Bam had brought up the point that people just try to act like the East is not good. And then we sort of went through the teams and who, you know, was going to be around. Obviously, you know, we're assuming Kawhi is going to be in Toronto, Pacers back, Wizards perhaps put something together this year. And sure then your usual will. Teams at the top. And I asked him – who do you like in the East this year? And it immediately just went straight back to, hey, like, yeah, now the Eastern Conference is a lot better than what people give it credit for. I don't know that the gap is as big as people make it out to be. I will say that.
1: I would agree with that.
0: But I think I would still, if you told me, hey, even with the bottom teams, I would probably still take the West over the East. Though I do think that the gap shrunk this offseason. But I'm with you, though. I don't think it's, like, that dramatic by any means, you know? Mm-hmm. I would wager that the champ is going to come out of the West next year, just given what we know about I think if Oklahoma City was healthy, they probably win it this past year, by the way.
1: Oh, yeah.
0: You know what I mean? And if the Spurs
1: their second best player, second-best player was injured, and they still made it to Game 7.
0: Yeah. So, you know, and again, I don't say this to knock what the Knicks did. The Knicks... to me, still had the recipe for what you need to be to win an NBA championship, which is, sure, you have your, like, 2 or 3 stars, but you also have to be able to win in multiple different ways. We saw that with OG. You know, you had Landry Shamet games in there. You had Jose Alvarado moments in there. So, again, credit to the Knicks. But I do think, again, this upcoming season, it's San Antonio, it's Oklahoma City. The West is still a little bit stronger than the East.
3: when Harry was mentioning the

0: teams in the East. You forgot to mention the Heat. So I think that made Norris double down.
1: I listed damn near every single team in the East.
2: Wait, you listed the Wizards before the Heat? Like, come on, man.
1: Yes. So you know what I started doing? And this was my fault. I realized, I was like, oh, so I'm basically just reading the standings from last year. And then I remember, I was like, okay, I need to jump to the bottom because the Pacers are going to be back. Yes.
2: Yes.
1: And then the Wizards are going to make some noise. So in the middle, I skipped like Magic, Heat, and then there was like one other playoff team in there that I just totally ignored. So I started finishing the question, Norris goes, and the Miami Heat. I was like, oh, yeah, my bad, dude.
2: Yeah. But there's a reason why Giannis stayed in the Eastern Conference. Yeah. I think there's a reason why LeBron is ultimately going to stay there. Because any team that LeBron went to, yeah, he's got to go through OKC. He's got to go through San Antonio. And that is a tall task for any team, no matter how easy the Knicks made it look in the NBA Finals. Coming up next, Banana Bowl. Coming up on Disney Plus and the ESPN app tomorrow, we'll talk to a couple of players from the Indianapolis Clowns. Coming up next, right here on ESPN Radio and the ESPN app.
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0: the greatest show on a diamond. We're talking about Banana Ball, selling out everywhere they go. And they were in Milwaukee not that long ago. Two nights, sold out, AmFam Field where the Brewers play. It was electric. This is ESPN Radio, ESPN app, SiriusXM at Channel 80. I'm Gabe Neitzel along with Harry Lyles Jr. And if you haven't been able to go, tomorrow's your opportunity to watch it on the ESPN app, Disney Plus, and YouTube, because July 23rd at Duncan Park in Hartford, Banana Paul is coming to town. To help us talk about it, we welcome in Monet Davis and Nick Wilson, who are pitchers for the Indianapolis Clowns. Thank you so much for stopping by and talking a little Banana Ball with us.
1: Yeah, thanks for having us.
2: Yeah, it's a pleasure.
3: You guys are doing the rounds on campus. I mean, is this your first time on the ESPN campus, by the way?
2: Oh, yeah.
1: Not mine.
3: Not yours?
1: Yeah.
3: What do you think so far, Nick?
2: It's like a college campus.
3: It is, isn't it?
2: Just better.
3: Yeah.
2: It's sick. It's insane.
3: It's great. Yeah, you guys make it down to the calf yet?
1: Mm-hmm. Yeah.
3: Okay.
2: Yeah, I already had an
3: chicken
2: omelet.
3: Caesar wrap is their fastball.
1: Ooh.
3: Just let you know. I guess it might be a bad Caesar time for that, wouldn't it?
1: Nah, I do love a chicken Caesar wrap.
3: Yeah.
1: Oh, I love it.
2: Oh, that omelet was banging, though.
3: Yeah.
2: It was good.
3: It's the way to go. Gabe, what you got for him?
0: Well, so let's just start at the beginning. What made you to decide that you wanted to participate and be a part of Banana Ball?
2: Well, I was done with baseball, actually. I was working a desk job at Dell Technologies. This campus actually kind of reminds me of Dell's campus in Austin. It's just a whole bunch of corporate buildings. And there was a tryout in Nashville, and I was living in Nashville at the time. So I was like, might as well give this a shot. So you have to get invited out to a tryout. So I sent an application, got invited out to a tryout, and had to walk through Vanderbilt University dressed like Donatello, the Ninja Turtle. If you want to talk about dropping your pride at the door, that's the main one. Because, Vanderbilt's got some smart students there. And, you got a guy in a turtle shell and a green shirt with baseball pants on walking through there. It's definitely something that I had to put my pride aside for.
3: Yeah.
2: But ended up working out. And then it was just like a no-brainer opportunity. It was either work 9-to-5 desk job or go do something that I love doing every day. So easy choice.
3: What about you, Monet?
1: Jesse Cole reached out on Instagram, mm-hmm. and he sent me like a personalized video basically telling me like, hey, we have this new team called the Indianapolis Clowns. Like, we'd love for you to be a part of it. And I knew about Banana Ball, and I was just kind of like, it's whatever. Because at the time, I just got into the Women's Professional Baseball League. So I just entered into that draft and everything. And I was like, I don't know. And so I went out to their first weekend games at Tallahassee. And I watched the Bananas play the Tailgaters. And it was sold out football stadium. It was something that I can describe it, but it was a feeling that, you have to experience for yourself. And from then on, I was like, yeah, this is something I want to be a part of. And just like how Nick said, like, you don't want to say no to an opportunity like this, because this can change your life in so many ways. And it, like you said, just a no-brainer. I knew I had to be a part of it.
3: How do these practices go? Because, I mean, like, yeah. I'm assuming a lot of the tricks and stuff like that y'all are doing out on the field, you're not just, pulling out of your hat.
1: Mm-hmm. Yeah.
3: Like, what is that sort of process like? And has there been anything also that you've been like, whoa, I'm not sure about this, that you ended up sort of acing and getting down?
2: Yeah, I would say, so practice-wise, it's about, and I would say we split it pretty even with baseball and entertainment. So we got probably about an hour and a half of hitting, fielding, and then we'll do like and 45 minutes to an hour of rehearsals. And then, of course, as we get closer to the game and closer to the event, then we start to practice more and more. I would say our intro dance was one of the ones where I was like, what the heck am I doing? Because this guy, Maceo, who's an amazing choreographer with the Bananas, he goes to the entire dance before breaking it down. He was like, all right, guys, this is what we got for y'all today. Then bust out into probably about a minute straight of dancing. And we're all looking at each other like, I don't think we're cut for this. But as he started to break it down, it started to get a lot easier. And now we do it. I can do it in my sleep now. So it's crazy.
1: I mean, he got to learn from the actual choreographer. I had to learn from Brett Maddock, who was a pitcher on our team. Who might be one of the worst dancers on the team.
2: Top five worst.
1: So dancers. My first weekend was second weekend of April, right after Easter. And they're like, yeah, so you have to learn the intro dance now because you're going to be in it tomorrow. And I was like, please, no. So I took like an hour on the side by myself with Brett and another woman from our entertainment team. And they just taught me the whole dance, and then I had to practice in my hotel room that night, and I was like, just like Nick said, I don't know if I could do this. But then I was like, you know what? This is me opening up. You know, I got to break out of my shell. I got to be more involved in it. And I learned it right then and there, which was pretty cool. But like you guys said, with practice isn't normal.
3: Sure.
1: Okay. Nick might have described it as a normal practice, but that's not normal. Our infield, outfield is infield. You take ground balls, but you're doing trick plays while you're doing ground balls.
3: Yeah.
1: And the outfield, you're doing trick plays as well. So I'm going to be playing outfield for the women's league. And so they were teaching me the behind the back. And so my biggest thing was don't get hit with the ball.
3: Yeah.
1: You know, you don't want a ball to hit you in the head or whatever. So they taught me probably the hardest trick move to learn for a first timer. But, you know, I started to get it after a few tries. Lots of fails, don't get me wrong. But I probably caught the ball maybe three times before.
0: Monet Davis and Nick Wilson, pitchers for the Indianapolis Clowns, a part of Banana Ball, which is in Hartford tomorrow, Friday and Saturday. Of course, tomorrow you can catch it on the ESPN app, Disney Plus, and YouTube. So for the both of you, what was your perception, or what perceptions have changed about Banana Ball for you guys now that you're a part of it, now that you're in it?
2: Yeah, I'm going to speak pretty truthfully. I didn't believe in it too heavy whenever it was first starting out, especially as a baseball player myself. At times, you see it and you think that it is a mockery of the game. And what really changed my perspective on it was I was coaching. So I just got done playing in the spring and I was coaching in the fall. And, you know, you have these kids that are talking about, oh, like if foul ball is hit, oh, fan caught foul ball. I'm like, it's not a rule, man. And then they're like, okay. Yeah. And then they're doing like, oh, yeah, what's your celebration going to be on second? Or like, how are you going to celebrate? I'm like, come on, let's focus on the game. But then I stepped back and realized, I was like, wait a minute. These kids are having fun playing baseball. Yeah. And I think that's the problem that we have in our youth, is that we take the game very serious with these quote-unquote unwritten rules, and we are taking the fun and the true like emotion out of the game because we just want these guys to play hard and then keep a straight face. Like, no, like baseball is somewhere where I want to feel passionate. I want to feel like I can express myself on the field. And now being here in Banana Ball, it's the most fun I've ever had in doing a baseball type of activity because I can express myself. I can be who I want. And I don't have to worry about, you know, old man Joe breathing down my neck saying, hey, this isn't how baseball's supposed to be played.
3: Yeah.
2: It's 2026, man. Like, this isn't Babe Ruth's baseball anymore. Like, we're in an era where we can really, really, truly enjoy this game. And I think it's really a revolution that's going to start with this generation in baseball where it's, you know, my value isn't always placed on how I can play. I think that's where a lot of guys get messed up. A lot of youth players get messed up of like, my value is in my performance. But no, your value is in who you are as a teammate, who you are as a player. What kind of energy do you bring? That's the kind of value that we bring. And so that is everything that Banana Ball brings is, you know, it's personality, it's teamwork, it's camaraderie, it's competitiveness. And that's everything that we want to see in baseball. And that's something that I believe can take baseball back to America's pastime.
1: Yeah. I mean, everything he said, but also the first few things that I've seen of Banana Ball were the walkouts on TikTok.
3: Mm-hmm.
1: And I never really thought like, oh, like, how does this translate to playing baseball? I just was like, oh, this is really cool. And, you know, with today's day and age, it's hard to keep someone's attention.
3: Yeah.
1: And that's probably, like, the biggest thing that I was like, all right, how do they keep people's attention during a 9-inning baseball game? But then when I, you know, had my first practices and I saw the breakdown of, you know, what goes on throughout the game, I'm like, okay, this makes sense. And I think it's just really cool that it's something for everyone. Like, there's no set age. Like, everyone's gonna have a good time no matter what. Like, my 2-year-old nephew loves coming to the Banana Ball games. All he talks about is baseball now. So it's like, to start someone out so young, especially when they're having fun, it goes to show, like Nick said, like, it's all about having fun. It's all about bringing that joy back that you had when you were a kid. It's just in a different way now.
0: Monet, Nick, thank you so much for the time. Best of luck in Hartford with Banana Ball this week.
1: Thank you.
2: All right, thank you
1: appreciate
2: so much, guys.
1: Appreciate it, yeah, thank you.
0: It's Monet Davis, Nick Wilson, Indianapolis Clowns pitchers. Again, Thursday, July 23rd, Duncan Park in Hartford. Watch it on the ESPN app, Disney Plus, and YouTube. They're at Duncan Park in Hartford. 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
4: 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The top five defenders.
0: I'm Gabe Nigel along with Harry Lyles Jr. And Harry, you have been tasked with giving us your top five defenders heading into 2026.
3: Gabe, it would be my pleasure. Let's get to number five.
4: Number five.
3: Kyle Hamilton. Safety, Baltimore Ravens. I feel like any top five list has to have a Raven on it. Because how could it not? But no, jokes aside, I mean, like, he is a game changer for that defense. I know things got a little rocky for them at times last year. It felt like he has always been the one steady force for them since really he entered the league. I mean, there's not a lot of guys, at least on the college football side, that we feel a consensus about where it's like, hey, this dude is going to be a good pro. And he has been the defender that was the one that a lot of us thought he was going to become in the league.
0: Do you think that safety is a bit of an underrated position in the NFL right now?
3: Yes.
0: To think of like the heyday of a different Raven safety of Ed Reed and Troy Polamalu, like they got a lot of, you know, they got a lot of pub. They got a lot of run.
3: 100%. 100%. Especially now, how much they're throwing, you know.
0: Yeah. And I'm sure the rest of this list is going to be with pass rushers and corners.
3: That's right.
0: Because those are the two positions that are most important. But I feel like when you have a really good safety, you don't realize what you're missing out until you have that safety on your team. Like, oh, wow.
3: Yep.
0: Oh, yeah, this can be really fun with somebody back there. I think that I completely agree in terms of that's what the Ravens have with Kyle Hamilton on the back part of that defense.
3: 100%. Number four.
4: Number four.
3: Fred Warner. I understand he was hurt for a good chunk of last year. Been an All-Pro four times since 2020, second only to Myles Garrett, who has five during that span. There are just, Gabe, I think you'll understand what I'm getting at here because one of them plays for the Packers. There are just certain guys out there on the field. Obviously, they fill up the stat sheet, but you can see their presence lift up everybody else around them. And Fred Warner feels like one of those guys to me, you know, for a 49er defense that has, you know, at times always just felt so consistent and so strong, and it's because of him.
0: When you're playing in the middle of a defense and you're just watching at home on TV, it can be easy to kind of get lost in the shuffle, and you don't see all the little different nuanced things that can make some. He stands out on television. Like, you turn on any 49ers game when he's healthy, like he is fun to watch, and you can tangibly see and feel the difference he makes on that defense.
3: Without question. And speaking of guys who stand out on television, number three, Micah Parsons. Thought about putting him higher, but it feels like a good spot for him. He is one of five players in NFL history to record at least 65 sacks through their first five seasons, a list that includes Derek Thomas, the Watts, and Reggie White. If you're on a list with those guys, you are good in my book, buddy. Obviously, some health issues of late, but again, another guy where you just watch the tape and you say, hey, he is good to go. He is one of the best that we've got. Hoping that he gets healthier sooner rather than later.
0: Of all the stats in the NFL, the one that makes the least amount of sense to me is somehow Micah Parsons was doubled more last year than Myles Garrett. So that's just the class that Mike is in. Now, it's going to be tough, to your point, for him to replicate some of the production that he's had because we don't know how long he's going to miss. Yeah, his brother's put on social media, Terrence, hey, it might be longer than you think. He's going to start the season on PUP, so we know he's for sure going to miss at least the first four. Is it going to be five games? Six? Does it go to seven or eight until that knee feels 100%? That's what remains to be seen, so I feel like number three is pretty fair for one of the best pass rushers in the NFL.
3: And we hope he's healthy next year. We will see. Number two. Pat Surtain II, the remix. In my reading up in creating this list, this is basically all I needed right here. He helps hold opposing quarterbacks to a 49 QBR when he's on the field versus 90 off the field. I mean, so your quarterback's basically what, two times better when he's off the field? Like, to me, in all of my reporting that I've done since I've been with ESPN over the last 5 or 6 years, and in talking to, because when I do these college football games, give them, take it behind the curtain here a little bit, I try to talk to a player from every single level of the defense of the teams that we're covering in a game, right? Every single time, the common thread is for the guys that are really, really talented in the defensive backfield is if they do their job, it makes our job infinitely easier, and Pat Surtain is one of those guys.
0: He is not somebody that fills up the stat sheet necessarily. He had one interception last year. It was against my Green Bay Packers, and it was an interception that I don't know if any other corner, in fact, I know no other corner can make it, and it wasn't. It was a deep ball in the middle of the field that I wouldn't say was necessarily underthrown, especially how far down the field it was. But for him to track the ball and be able to wrestle the ball away from Christian Watson the way that he did, that any other cornerback, it might be a touchdown. But for him, it ended up being a huge play in that game that Packers didn't get that big play, and they had to come back from 9 points down and eventually win that game. And it started with that Patrick Surtain interception. Teams just don't throw at him, because if you do, only bad things are going to happen for your team.
3: And this Broncos defense, again, was so good last year. And obviously it's a complete unit, but he is a big reason for that success.
4: Number one.
3: Come on, man. Do I need to explain this one?
0: No.
3: Miles Garrett.
0: No.
3: I don't know. Is this like up for debate? I would be curious.
0: No.
3: Just for me, again, like even before last season, we talk about a guy that is just undeniably great. Like, he's one of the best that we have ever seen do this. Obviously, having the NFL record, 23 sacks, had 33 tackles for loss, by the way. That's about where I'm at on that. I don't really feel the need to explain that much more. And honestly, I think he's going to be better this year.
0: Maybe going into last year, maybe you could have a debate with whether it's, I think, between the top three on your list. I think the top three on your list this year are probably the same top three going into last year.
3: Sure.
0: And maybe you could have a debate between the three of them. After the year that Miles Garrett had last year, there is no debate. He is undisputed, unquestioned, the number one defender in the league. And I still can't believe that the Rams got him.
3: I know it.
0: I still can't believe that the Browns, after saying, we're not going to trade this guy, decided to trade that guy.
5: Go to the Rams.
0: Yeah. And send him to the Rams, right? Because why not? Why not make that team even better and stronger?
3: Unreal.
0: With the best defender in all of football? He's terrifying.
3: Yep.
0: And I keep bringing this back to, you know, games against the Packers, I guess, but there's some good stories. I don't know if you saw the clip last year, but the Browns were playing the Packers, and Rashid Walker was playing left tackle for the Packers, just whiffed, and literally yelled, "Jordan, run." And the NFL Films microphones picked it up. Just him yelling at Jordan Love that he basically missed his block. We always make the jokes about lookout blocks. That's exactly what this was. He missed the block and went, "Jordan, run, because Miles Garrett's coming after you."
3: It's a great advice, though. I mean, if you are going to mess that up, just be so transparent in that moment. Be like, "Dude, you got to get out of here. Like,
0: yeah,
3: I don't care looks like. Just go.
0: Hand up. It's on me. But you got to go. All right? Like, if you want to survive, you got to start moving. You got to start moving right now."
3: Oh, gosh. It's incredible. And here's the thing, too. And I think this kind of speaks to his greatness. Dude, if you're Aaron Donald, like, yeah, you've been out of the game for a couple years now. But how could you pass up the opportunity to, like, wreck shop with this guy? You know what I mean?
0: And Aaron Donald would just have to basically be a situational third down guy.
3: Yeah. Like, let him come in, what, midway through the season, maybe?
0: Yeah.
3: Like, you go keep lifting your weights. I mean, dude, he doesn't lift weights. He eats them, right? Just, like, keep doing your thing in your little workout dungeon. And, like, when you're ready to come play, let's do it.
0: Like, if I go to the gym, I lift weights.
3: Mm-hmm.
0: What he does is something completely different.
3: Yeah.
0: You're right. We need different vernacular for whatever it is Aaron Donald's doing in the gym. Because that's what I do and what he does is not
3: completely
0: even close to the same thing. He's Harry Lyles Jr. I'm Gabe Knight. So coming up next, is Tom Brady ruining his legacy with what he's trying to get into in his next venture? We'll dive into that coming up next here on ESPN Radio and the ESPN app.
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11: Did the Heat just spoil LeBron James' decision?
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5: 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All that and more today on SC Plus.
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0: Can WWE actually be beneath someone? That is what someone within the NFL media is trying to make the claim. And we discuss right now here on ESPN Radio, the ESPN app, Sirius XM, Channel 80. He's Harry Lyles Jr. I'm Gabe Neitzel. Harry, I guess, well, let's start here before we get to the comments that Mike Florio made about Tom Brady.
1: Sure.
0: Are you a professional wrestling guy? Are you a WWE fan?
1: No, I wouldn't say that I am. But, you know, if someone invites me over to their house to watch WrestleMania, which has happened a few times over the last handful of years, like, I go and, you know, when I watch it, I enjoy the entertainment of it, you know? Like, I'm not a hater, you know?
0: Sure.
1: I also just very broadly do not like raining on other people's parades. I am not a yuck your yum guy, right? Like, to each their own.
0: Yeah, well, this is exactly what Mike Florio's doing.
1: Yes,
0: because
1: it is.
0: If I don't know if, you know, just in case you haven't been up on it, haven't seen it, Tom Brady has been a flirtation, I guess, is the best way to put it, with WWE. And that's kind of kicking up a notch where last week at Fanatics Fest, he slapped Logan Paul in the face. And Logan Paul is an injured WWE guy right now. He is, by the way, from coming outside WWE in, Logan Paul has just bought into the whole professional wrestling thing and is so good at it. It is mind-blowing how good he is. But he gets slapped in the face, and that's the type of character he plays, one that would get slapped in the face by Tom Brady. And then there was a social media video at the World Cup final where Brady and Logan Paul were exchanging middle fingers, and Michael Rubin from Fanatics had to separate the two of them. So clearly they're building towards something here. But Mike Florio of Pro Football Talk believes this is beneath Tom Brady, beneath the greatest of all time. And I just don't get it. Like, if Tom Brady wants to be involved in professional wrestling, go for it. Was it beneath Jalen Brunson or Carl Anthony Towns to show up at the WWE events, Saturday night's main event, at Madison Square Garden this past weekend? I know they're not on the same level as Tom Brady in their respective sports, but like, Jalen Brunson just took his team on an unbelievable run, won finals MVP, and he showed up. He was a part of the entertainment that WWE was in New York on Saturday night. So if Brady wants to do it, there's a long line of former athletes and entertainers getting involved in WWE. Like, if this is what he wants to do, let him do it.
1: Yeah, I think. So I was sitting here trying to look at this from Mike's perspective and think, like, okay, well, what about this is unbecoming to him, right? And the only thing about it that I will say where I was kind of like, all right, man, like, perhaps not in this form or fashion, it's not the action of the slap. I guess it's because it felt like it was – that one, I guess, felt like a little bit, well, actually, not even, I was going to say manufactured. The going back and forth with the middle fingers, that didn't feel like a good bit.
0: No.
1: And I think that is probably where I would somewhat agree, but I don't think that makes it beneath him. I think he's trying something new, which is fine. But I think that piece of it, and also, like, Tom Brady does not come across, well, a couple things, right? One, Tom Brady, you would think, does not do the slapping, right? We think his teammates would do the slapping for him, for one. Two, I also just don't think if he actually were to lay his hands on somebody, he'd slap me, like, punch him or something like that. Or, like, do a shove, perhaps.
0: Yeah.
1: And then, like, that feels a little bit more organic, which we're talking about something that you're selling, right? I'm trying to be careful with my words here. But I think that's probably why it came off a little odd. But again, to me, if Tom Brady wants to delve into this, like, I personally do not have an issue with it.
0: My only reservation as a fan, and I am a fan of professional wrestling, I enjoy the WWE programming. The other athletes that have been involved with this, like his former teammate Rob Gronkowski, during that brief retirement that he had, wanted to get involved with WWE and eventually went back to football. But, like, Gronk's a bigger guy.
1: Yes.
0: And he can kind of throw some people around. If you happen to watch Carl Anthony Towns come in and choke slam Dominic Mysterio, Rey Mysterio's kid, through a table on Saturday night. Like, he is a bigger guy and he can do some of those moves. And when you are not as monstrous as some of those other guys are.
1: Yes.
0: You got to be able to move pretty well. And correct me if I'm wrong here, Harry. Maybe I'm wrong. But I don't believe Tom Brady is necessarily known for his athletic movements.
1: No.
0: And that's also, where I'm a little bit concerned here about if this actually becomes a match in WWE.
1: Yes, and I think the other piece of it, too, and it's good that you bring up Gronk. Like, when you talk about Gronk, some other guys that have been brought into this, like, you think of, like, guys in WWE as, like, meatheads, right? Like, big old muscle dudes, like... We don't view Tom Brady in that way. Like, a lot of people will call him a pretty boy that dates supermodels, yada, yada, yada, whatever kind of very broad brush you want to paint with. I think that is also perhaps why this feels like something that's not necessarily in his wheelhouse, which, again, not for me to judge.
0: Yeah, I'm curious to see how it plays out. I don't know if it goes well for Tom, but I appreciate his willingness to try. We're going to jump into the latest of the SEC Media Days. That's coming up next right here on ESPN Radio and the ESPN app.
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2: Commissioner Greg Sankey talked about the Protect College Sports Act. The league is not on board with the proposal as it stands. He was asked if the conference had thought about breaking away.
3: Oh, it's very real. And this is something that has been going on for months because SEC presidents and chancellors have been talking about this since about February.
4: Sometimes it's a total bluff and you get your bluff called or you don't, you get your way. 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

0: you. He's Harry Lyles Jr. I'm Gabe Neitzel here on ESPN Radio, the ESPN app, Sirius XM, Channel 80. 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But additionally, before we get there, another bad idea, at least I think, would be going to Florida, going to Orlando in the middle of July.
1: Yeah.
0: And that is what Rachel Robinson, who's on the board today, decided to do, which was shocking to me, Harry, because I worked with Rachel. I did Best Week Ever here on ESPN Radio on Sunday morning. It's Wednesday morning right now.
1: Yeah.
0: What do you mean, Rachel? What do you mean you went to Disney Sunday and now you're back to work here on Wednesday?
2: So, first off, my mom wanted to go, so it's all my mom's fault. I don't want to say no to her
1: because she
2: specifically asked to go before the end of July, which I was like, it's going to be hot. So I worked the two morning shows, Best Week Ever, and then Sunday morning, and then I drove to the airport, got delayed because of flights, got to Disney at like midnight, was on property, and then flew back last night at 9 p.m. So I did almost exactly 48 hours in Florida.
0: This is insane behavior.
2: What's the difference? My weekend's Monday, Tuesday, so I just went down for a weekend trip with my mom.
1: I do got to give it to you, Rachel. That is efficiency, if nothing else.
2: I am the queen of the quick 36-hour weekend trips because Mondays and Tuesdays are pretty crowd controlled. You just go down, stay in the hotel, hit some favorite rides, get the food, meet the characters. Be on your way.
1: How's Goofy doing?
2: He's great. He's great. I'll make sure next time I'll tell him you say hi.
1: Yeah, my personal favorite. That's an important life skill, by the way, for those of you listening. Like, if you can learn how to do a quick little turnaround.
2: It also lets me get FaceTime with the big boss, as in Mickey Mouse.
1: Right.
2: I always make sure when I'm there, I have a quick meeting with the boss.
1: Yeah.
2: Make sure I'm in good standing. We're good to go.
1: Yeah.
0: I started this by making fun of Rachel, and now I'm just walking away impressed. Like, because I could not do that. But even if it wasn't July in Florida, right? Which just seems warm, right?
2: It actually wasn't as bad as I thought. I'll give Florida that. I think it might have been because New England was like so hot the last couple weeks.
1: It was.
2: Like, until I got ready to leave, I'm going to say like 4 or 5 o'clock yesterday, it was actually kind of bearable.
1: I will say this though, if I am going to be in Florida basically anytime not in winter, my toes better be in some sand. I don't want to be theme park. I don't want to be, you know what I mean? Like,
0: yes.
1: I need to be like near water, near sand. Like, that has to be
2: water
1: the circumstances.
2: Park and pools. They got water for you.
1: I'm not.
0: It's just not the same.
1: It's not. Yeah, I was going to say that's not my home turf. We'll put it that way.
0: So I started one direction and I'm walking away. Kudos to Rachel for being so efficient with her time that she's able to do the 48-hour turnaround and go down to Disney in Orlando and still be back for work today. But some of the other things going on, SEC Media Days, Harry, I know this is your lane.
1: Yes.
0: This is your area of expertise, college football. And this is always going to be one of the biggest media days that happen because the SEC just garners so much attention. So before we get to expectations for Lane Kiffin and LSU, what are your thoughts of this idea that the SEC is, maybe we will break away from the NCAA. Maybe we will do our own thing because we don't trust the NCAA to be able to enforce their own rules, and we think we can do a better job if we just police ourselves.
1: Yeah, you know, in listening to Greg Sankey's comments and then some of the conversations I had with other people yesterday, to me, I don't want to sit here and say that it's not a legitimate threat. I do think there are some things that would, just logistically speaking, Gabe, probably keep this from happening until at least another 4, 5, 6 years down the line, we just get into TV contracts. But to me, I don't think that the issues that are at hand, which are somewhat numerous, aren't going to get resolved because basically, as it was explained to me, is the bill is, or the people that have made the Protect College Sports Act are saying, hey, these things that the SEC and Greg Sankey are saying we want, it's like they're in there. The SEC is just coming back and saying, we don't like the language in this. We want to change it. So basically, it sounds like to me, the SEC is measuring twice before they cut once. To use a metaphor, I probably could have thought of a better one there. But to me, I don't think this is going to be a big enough hurdle to where the SEC goes away, the Big Ten does their own thing. I don't think we'll get to that point. Not yet, at least.
0: Okay. But it was certainly an interesting talking
1: point. Sure.
0: But from the football perspective of things, of course, LSU and Lane Kiffin are going to draw a lot of the attention, especially the way that Lane left one of the other schools within this conference to go to LSU last year. Jordan Rogers, ESPN college football analyst, was on First Take, and he gave what he thought were realistic expectations for Lane Kiffin and LSU.
3: Lane Kiffin has to reach the national championship game or it's a failure. If he can't get further than he did at Ole Miss with more resources at LSU, then what are we even doing here? If you look at this roster, and I'm not even talking about how much money LSU is spending over the next 6 or 7 years, to field the 2026 version of LSU, they're spending over $100 million. That's $54 million to have Brian Kelly not coach them. That's $40 million plus to a roster that you accumulated talent through the NIL portal. And you have $13 million for Lane Kiffin. That's over $100 million. If you can't get further than Ole Miss did last year with a quarterback that nobody wanted that came from FCS level, albeit he's a stud, love him. That was a great get by Ole Miss. But if you can't get that far, if not further, it's a failure.
0: National championship game or bust. You on that train, Harry?
1: No. no, I'm not. And like I do understand what Jordan is getting at. But to me, first-year head coach, like, at this new program, yes, you know, people call him the transfer portal king. Hey, man, let me tell you something. First off, everybody, like, that is coaching college football, you have to be a transfer portal king in some way or another. Some of the empires, perhaps, are bigger or smaller than others. But when I think of teams that I would, if I were a betting man, which I'm not, I highly recommend people invest their money instead. I go Ohio State, Georgia, Oregon, Notre Dame, Texas, Indiana, Miami, and maybe then we get to LSU for teams that I would pick to win the national championship. Not necessarily in that order, but I would take those teams, I think, before I would take LSU just this year. To me, you have to establish sort of your identity. I mean, Alex Golish talked about this yesterday with Auburn, obviously a different scale here, but you have to establish what your culture and what your identity is going to look like before you can get to a place then where you are producing championships. So, like, I think this team is more than talented enough to make the playoff. Like, I think that's a very realistic expectation for this LSU team. But to say that if they don't at least make the national championship game, that's a failure, to me, that is shortchanging the quality of teams that are at the top of college football now, which, again, like, I say going into seasons now, given NIL, given the transfer portal, given how you can build a roster, there are more teams at the top now that actually have a chance to win a national championship compared to years past where the Georgias, Alabamas, Clemsons, LSUs would stockpile talent in a way that they can't really do now.
0: In a good year, in the old system, and during the college football playoff system, it felt like if you had three teams that you felt could win a national championship, that was a lot.
1: Yep.
0: Right? 100%. Like, it was kind of, okay, we know the two teams. Then if you had a third team, oh, this is really interesting.
1: Yes.
0: But with the ability to go to so many different places, to be able to get paid and kind of spread some of that talent out, I'm with you. Well, yep. There's a number of different schools that can win a national championship in any given year. And when you're playing a tournament that is one and done, weird things can happen in a football game. So it's his first year. It can't be championship game or bust. It is playoff or bust, I think, because if you are paying Lane Kiffin the amount of money you're paying him, if you are doing all the things that you just talked about in the transfer portal, I mean, barring major injury, which I think is something you always throw out there when we're talking about football, this team has to make the playoff. Otherwise, the noise is going to get awfully loud down there in LSU. Because you went out, you poached him away from a team that was making the playoff. He left that team in the middle of the playoff. And would I find it a little bit funny and a little bit, you know, karma coming back on Lane Kiffin of leaving a team that was going into the playoff last year and then missing the playoff this year? Yeah, I would find that entertaining personally as a fan. But if you're an LSU, like, he has to make the playoff. I'm not saying he's going to get fired or lose his job if he doesn't.
1: Right.
0: But the noise level and the pressure just gets ratcheted up even more because there's plenty of pressure because you have the letters LSU on the visor you're going to be wearing, on the jersey that you're going to be wearing. So if they don't make the playoff, to me, that's when things get real interesting in Baton Rouge.
1: Yes, and I think it's all the other factors, like you mentioned, like the way that he left Ole Miss, the success that he had at Ole Miss, by the way. I mean, he is undoubtedly, I mean, he had the most success anybody's ever had there. You know what I mean? So I think it's the combination.

0: think that they're going to have a successful season. But I am with you, like, definitely not saying like he should be on any kind of hot seat or get fired if like they don't make the playoff or something like that. But I do think that they are going to be very good immediately.
1: Well, and it's the situation is different because over in Alabama, you know, Nick Saban retired, then you bring in Kalen DeBoer. But because you are that school and because Alabama had all that success with Saban, there's just a different pressure. And then when you don't live up to, which was going to be impossible for Kalen DeBoer to do.
0: Yes.
1: But when you don't live up to whatever those expectations are, that's when the noise picks up. And we've had those conversations around Bama and DeBoer and what's going on here. And then they make the playoff last year, and, well, they got blown out. So the noise level continues down there in Tuscaloosa. But because of the noise level is just going to get loud, A, because you're LSU and the fan base is rabid, but B, because of the circumstances in which you hired your coach. Right? Like, yep. It's the Wild West. There are no rules. You can do whatever you want. But if you are coming in with this much fanfare, yeah, the expectations are going to be there. And they may seem unrealistic at times. But, I mean, to say national championship game or bust, I think is too far. He does have to produce a national championship. That does have to come. And I know we're in an era where things can turn around so quickly. But you still have to, and this was the point you were making earlier, Harry, you still have to establish that culture. You have to establish what the program's going to be about, even if those faces of the players are changing on a more consistent basis than they were in college football 10 years ago.
0: Without question. And I mean, look, like, there's a lot of reasons to have, a lot of people have certain gripes with Lane Kiffin, and, you know, we don't have to litigate those by any means, but I do think just very broadly, when you look at what he was able to do at Ole Miss, even if that is your only reason, that is why the expectations have to be so high for him going into a job like LSU, because we just never saw what he did before at Ole Miss. And it was genuinely incredible to watch, like, the level that he brought them to, where, like, we looked at them every single year and it's like, all right, like, they have a chance to win the SEC, which, again, by, you know, the last, what, two decades, basically, we've looked at as the best conference in college football. So to be able to do that there and then now have the opportunity to take over this job, I am just, again, as a viewer of this, a fan, as somebody that reports on it, like, I am excited to just see what becomes of it.
1: Yeah, and for the longest time, Lane Kiffin, I felt, was existing on reputation and being an entertainer, and things just didn't really add up for him. He finally had that success. Mm-hmm. Like, they made the playoff last year. And again, I disagree with the way it all went down and him leaving and then trying to blame, well, why won't they let me coach? Yeah. I just want to coach. Yeah, of course they're not going to let you coach. You're going to a rival, man. Like, what are we doing here? But that's part of the Lane Kiffin experience. But he finally had the results, to me, that kind of matched up with the personality, the character, the celebrity, I guess, that is Lane Kiffin. And now you've had that success one place that doesn't have the resources that LSU does, that doesn't have the reputation that LSU does. So now those expectations, I believe, carry with them now into LSU. And how that plays off, no matter how it goes, you know it's going to be entertaining with Lane Kiffin.
0: Yes, and we are going to know in the first month, Gabe, because the schedule, Clemson at LSU, you get Louisiana Tech week two, little break, and then you go to Ole Miss for the one game on the calendar everybody's really looking forward to, and then you welcome Texas A&M. So, like, this first month of the season, we are going to know basically what this is going to look like for LSU before the end of September.
1: He's Harry Lyles Jr. I'm Gabe Neitzel. And coming up next, we've got a former Red Sox and a current member of the Indianapolis Clowns going to be joining us next, because we've got some banana ball to get to right here on ESPN Radio and the ESPN app.
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4: 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It's on Highway 97, immediately west of the interstate, and down in Burnsville on the service Road of Life near County Road 42.
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0: ESPN Radio presented by Progressive Insurance, along with Harry Lyles Jr. I'm Gabe Neitzel. Banana Ball coming up tomorrow. ESPN app, Disney Plus, and YouTube at Duncan Park in Hartford, Connecticut. To help us talk about it a little bit more, someone I think has a really unique perspective on Banana Ball because, well, he had a highly successful Major League Baseball career. 2018 ALCS MVP Jackie Bradley Jr. joining us, now a member of the Indianapolis Clowns as an outfielder. Jackie, thank you so much for the time. Thanks for jumping on, man.
1: Thank you. I'm glad to be here.
2: Now, the obvious first question here is which is more fun, playing Major League Baseball or playing Banana Ball?
1: they're both fun.
2: Yeah.
1: I never really try to compare them. They say comparison is the thief of joy.
2: That's true.
1: So, you know, I'm able to kind of separate them, put them in their own little box, and enjoy them for what they both are.
0: So this is your first season being a part of Banana Ball, Jackie. So what is something that you've been able to go through that maybe you didn't expect now that you're a part of this organization?
1: That's the good thing about how I came into this. I tried to put zero expectations on, you know, what this was going to be about, because then that kind of allowed me to kind of dive headfirst in and just kind of take it all in. It's been a very unique experience to be able to learn. I just try to focus on what I can control, and that's hopefully trying to make people smile, put some smiles on their faces, make them laugh a little bit, and hopefully increase the brand of Banana Ball.
2: What sort of made you get into this? Like, was it something you were super aware of before and someone, you know, approached you about it? How did that sort of happen for you?
1: Just talking with Jesse. I had an experience last year, actually, around 4th of July. The firefighters was coming. Mm-hmm. They played the Bananas at Fenway, and I was part of that celebratory Fenway crowd. And ever since then, it had been amazing. And they treated my family extremely well. I had a fun time with the guys and the girls, and it was one of those events where I'm like, oh, okay, like, now I understand and see why people love this dynamic of baseball so much.
0: Jackie Bradley Jr., Indianapolis Clowns outfielder, of course, long Major League Baseball career as well, joining us here on ESPN Radio with Banana Ball happening at Duncan Park in Hartford this weekend. All right, Jackie, how much do you got to work on these trick plays, man? Like, how hard are we working on these trick plays? Because you guys, if you're watching any Banana Ball game, you guys make it look so effortless, but there's no way it's that easy.
1: It's definitely not that easy. I'm here to tell you now, a lot of these trick plays that you're seeing isn't something that just happened overnight. It's just like anything else in life. The more you work at it, the easier it will look. But you still have to put the work in. You don't see many of the failures that go into it to make it look good during the game. But I think that's just a testament to, you know, these players and what they're capable of, and, you know, the work that they put in.
0: Have you come up with anything that's unique to you in terms of any of these trick plays?
1: Yeah. As you see here, this is the Hidden Leaf Village, and I do a trick called the Naruto play, where I'm running in, my hands are behind my back, and I catch the ball while I'm running forward over my back.
2: That's amazing. Has this all sparked like a new creativity in you? Because I imagine, obviously, be a Major League Baseball player for as long as you were and the level that you were. I mean, you are a World Series champion, to have that piece of this down. But then now there's this new creative space with it. Like, how has that sort of changed you at all? And like, how often are you now thinking like, oh, well, like maybe we can try this or like try that? Or how much of that are you doing?
1: Honestly, before this, I would mess around and do plays or catch balls in different areas or put my body in positions to where I would make the play more difficult, just because as you get into the game, then it just makes it seamless. So, but now with having to, you know, we call it plus it, you know, making sure we continuously plussing the experience for the fans and everybody who's watching. So you're always trying to think of what's next. What can I do to make it better? Okay, the behind the back catch is this. You know, can you add a flip in there? What else can you possibly do to make it better. But it's something I'm always thinking about. Nobody wants to see me catch it normal. They've seen me catch it normal long enough. So anytime I have the opportunity to make a trick play, I'm going to at least go for it.
0: Jackie Bradley Jr., Indianapolis Clowns outfielder, part of Banana Ball that's happening Thursday, July 23rd at Duncan Park in Hartford. You can catch it on the ESPN app, Disney Plus, and YouTube. So as somebody that has played in some of the biggest moments that baseball has to offer, everywhere you guys go, it's sold out. I'm in Milwaukee. You guys were here maybe a month ago, and it was unbelievable. Two nights sold out inside American Family Field. Do you help with, you know, any of the nerves that anybody else might have in terms of playing in front of crowds that large?
1: I'm not sure how I can help. I mean, I can tell them about my experiences, but that's one of those things where you have to go through it. You have to experience it for yourself to truly know what it feels like. I can tell you everything that I went through or possibly that could happen to you, but for you to actually be there physically and mentally, it's something different about it. But I think they have grown so much since the beginning of the season that I think it's just a testament to them and how they've kind of stuck with it. We're still a young team, and we're growing, and we're heading in the right direction.
2: What has sort of been the outreach from maybe guys that you played Major League Baseball with? Where are they now curious about this? Like, to me, I think one of the things across sports that's always difficult for some guys is figuring out what's next, or like what are the next things, like multiple things that you do post career. Is this something that you've heard from a lot of former Major League Baseball players on out of curiosity?
1: I've definitely heard from some former teammates just asking, you know, how are things going? Mm-hmm. Like, what, you know, what would you say is something that you really enjoyed or something that you hadn't thought about, you know, before? But there's definitely some interest, and I'm sure there'll be talks in the future of things to come. But yeah, there's teammates who've actually come to games and things like that. So I'm always trying to get the boys out there.
0: What's your favorite part of the Banana Ball experience?
1: Honestly, I think there's just the interaction with the fans. It's very face-to-face. You know, playing pro ball, you can kind of choose how your time is delegated. Well, hey, well, I got to go do this. I have to go do this because your routine is everything in the big leagues. It's what's allow you to kind of, you know, lock in throughout the whole season. We play so many games where, you know, if your routine is thrown off, sometimes things might feel off. Well, here, it's your routine to pay attention, to make sure that fan knows that, you know, they're the only one that matters in this particular moment. So we want to give them the best experience, because a lot of the fans, this is possibly their one and only time to be able to see a Banana Ball game. So we try to make sure we lay it all out there for them daily. And socially, I mean, you're having conversations with so many different people, Banana Ball backstage, and it's before the games and after the games at times as well.
2: And is there anything, obviously we're talking about two different things, Banana Ball, Major League Baseball.
1: Correct.
2: Is there anything from Banana Ball, whether it be material or vibe-wise, that you would apply to Major League Baseball, perhaps? Maybe not in a one-to-one way, right?
1: Right. I feel like the time thing has kind of shifted over to the big leagues as mm-hmm. well. With, you know, we play two-hour games, Banana Ball. They've done a good job of shortening the games in the big leagues. It's hard to say. They're so different.
2: Sure,
1: they're appealing to, you know, different crowds at times, something like that. And, you know, there'll be guys who will talk about Banana Ball, and you know, some Banana Ball players will talk about this and that. But, you know, I don't really get all into that.
2: Sure.
1: I've done them both.
2: Yeah.
1: I like them both. And it's okay to not like something, but I respect them both enough to hear them out. And I would say maybe we'll say just more family oriented things, more kid stuff. Yeah. I think, well, it happened to me. Once you get the kids, you get the parents.
2: Yep.
1: So once you get the kids, you get the parents. That's all I'm going to say. I'm sure you can do the math there.
2: That's right.
0: Jackie, thank you so much for the time, man. Best of luck with Banana Ball happening this weekend at Duncan Park in Hartford.
1: Thank you. Appreciate you.
2: Appreciate you.
0: The 2018 ALCS MVP for the Red Sox, Jackie Bradley Jr., now part of the Indianapolis Clowns, taking on the Party Animals. 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
0: To take us through some quick hitters today, we welcome in our guy, James Steele. James, what we got today?
5: Yeah, we just talked with Jackie Bradley Jr. He's a former Red Sox, so let's start here. The Red Sox game against the Orioles was postponed last night. But Boston is currently riding a 14-game win streak, bringing the record up to 54-48, and they're right in the mix for the final wild card spot. Gabe, are the Red Sox actually good, or what's going on with them?
0: I mean, they're hot. I don't know if they're actually good when I take a look at that lineup. They're a little beat up right now. You know, Roman Anthony, once he is able to finally come back, see what they can do with the pitching staff. What's really interesting, though, is this was going to be a team that could sell off some pieces and maybe continue to try to build toward a future. You can't do that anymore when you're sitting there in the third wild card spot. I can't imagine if you started to sell right now, the city of Boston would go insane against an ownership that they already dislike for not spending money the last handful of years. So I don't think they're actually good. But then again, in the American League, I don't know who's actually good overall in the American League either. So
2: yeah, I feel like at least on ESPN Radio, we've talked to Jeff Passan enough to where the answer to that is nobody. Which is, I mean, a pretty fair assessment. Obviously, you know, you've got some Yankees there, but I will say this about the Red Sox streak, and this goes across sports. If your win streak has approached 10 games, unless you are playing my team, I want to continue to see how long you can take it. You know, like, I feel like that's fun, right? We're at, what, 15 now, correct?
0: 14. Still 14? At 14.
2: Mm-hmm. 15 is a record. I just want to see this go as long as possible at this point.
0: Yeah.
2: Because it's also incredible. They were really bad earlier this year.
0: So bad. They've gone on a 14-game winning streak, Harry.
2: Yeah.
0: And they still only have the third wild card. They're nowhere near the top of this division because that's how bad they were even with the 14-game winning streak.
2: It's incredible. Them and the Phillies, man, getting it out the mud.
5: I believe 15 games is the longest ever winning streak by the Red Sox. So
0: by the Red Sox, yes.
5: Tie it tonight if they get the game in. Let's stick with baseball. Reds pitcher Chase Burns officially signed a 7-year, $105 million contract extension with the Reds. Goes to 2033. But the signing was briefly delayed after Reds GM Brad Meter accidentally spilled coffee on the original paperwork, requiring them to print out another copy to complete the deal. Have you ever heard anything like this happening before, Harry?
2: Sounds like some bad juju, does it not? I mean, spilling your coffee on that's a 7-year, $105 million deal. I don't know, Gabe. To me, I'm not saying that you obviously rescind this by any means, right? But I'm into omens. Like, that feels like a bad omen here.
0: Most of the time when these contracts are being signed, especially when, you know, like the social media team is going to be there or whoever to take the picture so you can post it out later. You can't bring coffee to that, right? I mean, I don't care what time it is. You leave the coffee back in the office and you get to it later. I just to make sure that something like this doesn't happen.
2: Yeah.
0: Because the jokes write themselves with as inept as the Reds have been for the last decade.
2: Yeah.
0: Like, they can't even sign their stars to contracts right.
2: That's true. I will say, though, as somebody that is very attached to my venti cold brew light ice.
0: Oh, yeah. No,
2: I don't know that I bring
0: one of these bad boys to work every day, buddy.
2: Yeah, like, there that's you go.
0: So I get it.
2: Yeah, ball knower. Yeah.
0: Yeah, you just got to leave it behind sometimes.
2: Yeah, I will give you that. I will give you that. But yeah, it feels like a bad omen to me. We'll see.
5: All right. Up next, J.J. Watt went kind of viral this weekend, too. Someone on Twitter, Doug something on X, wrote a post that he coincidentally sat next to one of his favorite NFL players in a restaurant in New York City over the weekend. Didn't talk to him or ask him for a photo. He kind of felt embarrassed, didn't want to bother him. Tweeted about it, tagged J.J. Watt in it. J.J. Watt later wrote back, "Are you still in the area?" The guy responded that he was. J.J. told him, "Buy me a Guinness. I'll see you in a couple minutes." And the fan got a picture with him. A pretty cool interaction with him. Gabe, what did you think about this?
0: This is on par for what J.J. Watt does.
2: Yeah.
0: If you have followed J.J. Watt in his career, there were a couple of fans that he really made connections with. I don't remember the full story, but I can remember a story that JJ, I think they ran with it on Houston TV stations where, I don't know if it was at a camp or where JJ Watt met this kid, but this kid was like, "Oh, I met JJ Watt. He's my friend." And all the kids at school said, "No, he's not. What are you talking about?" So then, of course, like JJ went out of his way, met up with the kid again, played catch with him, and had the video of, I can't remember the kid's name, but yeah, this guy's my friend. And that's who J.J. Watt is when he's giving back when Houston went through, the mess of the hurricane a handful of years ago, when he's getting semi-trucks full of goods to kind of help out the area. This is who J.J. Watt is. Nothing that happened in that interaction was surprising to me.
2: Yeah, not at all. And I mean, obviously the Freddie guy on Twitter during the World Cup, like, he caught everybody's attention. J.J. Watt helped that guy out. Like, and I see people try to, like, say that he does this for attention, yada, yada, yada, all this kind of stuff like that. I'm like, okay, so, like, I guess the inverse of that is you would just rather him not be nice at all.
0: Yeah. Let's say, Harry, that he did it for attention. He still did it.
2: It's still, like, a nice thing to do. Like, I personally feel like it's tough to, like, police that. I don't like that. It feels very, again, like you said, it's on par for J.J. Watt. And quite honestly, like, I do appreciate J.J. Watt getting back to original Twitter recipes, by the way, because people just, like, this is how celebrities kind of used to use Twitter back in the day before, like, we all just started throwing nukes over each other's heads and, like, saying the most mean thing possible. So salute to J.J. Watt for that, if nothing else.
5: All right, let's stick with the NFL. Here's something we talked a little bit about on yesterday's show. Bo Nix checked in at number 59 on the NFL's top 100 list. Not a bad ranking for the second-year QB. A little confusing because he was ranked higher than quarterbacks like Bryce Young, Baker Mayfield, Trevor Lawrence, Lamar Jackson, which is a completely different story. But also, your guy, Gabe, Jordan Love. Yep. What do you think, Gabe? Bo Nix better than Jordan Love?
0: Absolutely not. No. He's absolutely not better than Jordan Love. This list, whenever you have a list, and Lamar Jackson comes in at number 69, I think you need to recalculate, or maybe just pull the plug on the list.
2: Yeah.
0: Say, hey, sorry, guys, we couldn't make the list this year. Because it's more embarrassing to have Lamar at 69 and Bo Nix better than Lamar Jackson than to not have a list at all. And Jordan, I think just about every one of those guys, I would take Jordan Love, I'd take Lamar,
2: yep.
0: I'd take Trevor. Baker's an interesting one because he has all those turnovers, but at this point, I'd probably take Baker, then Bo Nix. And yeah. Bo's off to a really good start in his career. Maybe he continues to grow. But Bo Nix right now, higher than all those guys, makes no sense to me.
2: Yeah, and I don't even like, because we did talk about this yesterday. My criticism of this is not that, like, Bo Nix is even, like, bad. Like, I do think there's a measure of credit, obviously, that you have to give the guy for playing his role on that team. Like, that was a good football team last year, right? There's no denying that. But hey, man, the one that sticks out to me on this is still Lamar at 69. Like, that's not even like a good troll job. I understand that it's not like how this came about, and that, the way that the polling happens is every player is asked to rank the best 20 players in the NFL. There's too many players in the NFL for Lamar to have fallen to 69. So either we need to, like, rethink the voting process. We need to, like, I don't know what it needs to look like, but yes, I am with you, Gabe. Like, the exercise feels silly if it's going to be like this, you know?
0: You bring up trolls. Like, there's no way a troll would even say that Lamar's worse.
2: Yeah.
0: Because they even trolls who don't believe most of the things they're saying, they know that's a step too far.
2: Yeah.
0: Is to be like, oh, yeah, Bo Nix, our guy, Bo Nix, he's better than Lamar Jackson. No, he's not.
2: Yeah, you got to at least be able to sell me on it. Like, come on, man. You know?
0: Yeah, what? Name one thing that Bo Nix is better at than Lamar Jackson on a football field. I can't name it.
2: I can't do it. No, I can't do it either.
0: Some quick hitters here on ESPN Radio. He's Harry Lyles Jr. I'm Gabe Neitzel. NFL training camps, they're coming up. They're coming up quick. And is this the year? It's finally Super Bowl or bust for the Dallas Cowboys. 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

0: We're talking about the Dallas Cowboys and their Super Bowl chances. About the only time we can ever have that conversation, because, well, once the season starts, it's harder to have that conversation. It's ESPN Radio, ESPN App, Sirius XM, Channel 80. I'm Gabe Neitzel, along with Harry Lyles Jr. And I don't know why, Harry, but it just always, going into every NFL training camp, it gains more and more momentum. Can this be the year, finally, the Cowboys get back on track? It has been 30 years.
1: 30 years.
0: 30 years since they have won a Super Bowl. It has been 30 years since they've been to an NFC championship game. Every other team in the NFC has been to an NFC championship game in this 30-year stretch, except for the Dallas Cowboys. So how do we continuously arrive at the conclusion that it could be Super Bowl or bust for this team? It's just something, they can be good. Right? We could talk about the Cowboys because I understand they're popular. They're America's team. And I'm putting that in air quotes. But people love the Dallas Cowboys. I get it. But that doesn't mean that we have to pretend that they're Super Bowl contenders each and every year. They won 7 games a year ago.
1: Yes. But I think, the Super Bowl or bust label, I think, I don't even want to say that it applies this year. But you can sort of see the glimmers of hope that they've got this year in a way that they didn't have last year. One, part of that is just assuming that they're going to be healthy, which is a gigantic assumption for literally all 32 NFL teams, right? Mm-hmm. Like, you could just never assume, given the violent nature of the sport, I don't care how much they try to make the game more safe, it is unavoidable. The other piece of this where I have caution is George Pickens, not because I question his ability to play, but he's playing on the tag. Is he going to be happy all year, right? Is CeeDee Lamb going to be healthy? Like, those kinds of things. But, again, looking at that offense, Gabe, if we're talking, hey, you are healthy, like, Dak's back. If both the receivers are going to stay healthy, they've got some depth in that room, by the way. I know they like Javonte Williams. Like, there's a lot of reason for optimism here with Dallas in a way that I would not have given them last year.
0: Dak Prescott talked about it. Could this be the year that his Cowboys win the Super Bowl?
2: Absolutely. Absolutely. Obviously, just each year you think that, but when you have last year as we did, the offense that we did, and you make the changes, and you've got a great defensive coordinator, and you got young guys, old guys, the great mix of vets with talent, and us understanding what needs to be done. And when you've got the vets that we do, how to approach each and every day and understand that it is a journey, it is a process. It's not going to happen in week 1 of training camp, but we've got to make sure we're getting better every day, every moment we're together.
0: And he kind of said the quiet part out loud of, each and every year you think that?
1: Yeah.
0: And it's what he has to say publicly, whether he believes that or not. Or, am I wrong? Do I need to change my perspective on this, Harry? Because I always look at it as there's usually steps to this.
1: Mm-hmm.
0: But given that the two teams that were in the Super Bowl seemed to skip all those steps last year,
1: yeah.
0: Is that something I need to change my expectations of how you typically go on a path and go on a run to a Super Bowl and a championship?
1: I think it kind of depends on the meat and bones that are there. Like, there were bones for this team offensively. I think that there were obviously improvements that needed to be made on defense. You know, it'd be great if they had Micah Parsons on this football team, for example.
0: You know, not everybody can have Micah Parsons,
1: no,
0: right?
1: He's
0: a rare type of player, and,
1: yeah.
0: You know, some teams are lucky to have him, and other teams are... I don't know, whatever the Cowboys are, since they decided to trade him away.
1: Yeah, so, you know, adding a Caleb Downs, like, that is a guy that I think immediate impact. Like, there's not a lot of guys, especially defensively in college football, where I remember him being a freshman and a lot of guys in the college football space being like, that dude is going to play immediately on Sundays, right? I mean, we talk about a guy that had success at Alabama. The only reason he left Alabama for Ohio State, by the way, is because Nick Saban left. Otherwise, like, you know, you don't usually see guys just successfully do that in the way that he did, right? Usually, like, you have an issue at one school, you go to the next one. It wasn't that for him. I think there's more reason for optimism this year than in years past. But again, like, Gabe, like you mentioned, man, like, there's so many things that have to either build up along the way or go right along the way, or quite frankly, both. And so for us to year after year place so many of those chips, if not all of those chips, on the Dallas Cowboys, like, that's kind of how we get into this place of, oh, shucks, it didn't happen again this year. But again, more optimism this year than not, I think.
0: Sure. But how about win a playoff game?
1: That's like, a good
0: start. Not every year has to be playoff or, excuse me, Super Bowl or bust.
1: Yes.
0: You have to have some sort of experience winning the division, which I know they've done because seemingly everybody takes a turn winning that division, except for the Eagles last year, finally won it back to back. But I think that division is going to be better than it was a year ago.
1: Mm.
0: You know, I do think the Cowboys should be better. They should win more than seven games. There's more than enough talent for them to be, you know, for fighting for the top of that division. But if Jaden Daniels is healthy, Washington should be better.
1: Yep.
0: With John Harbaugh there, I don't think the Giants are necessarily a playoff team this year, but they should be trending in a better direction than they have the last couple of years. So
1: yes,
0: that's going to be a tough division to exist in this year as well.
1: Yeah. You know what? I don't want to sit here and outright take the Cowboys to win the division because that feels too easy. And also, just given what we know about Philadelphia, I agree with you. Washington is going to be a lot better, and we saw how good they were 2 years ago. But I think if you're a Cowboys fan, you should lean into the optimism this year because, you know what? What the heck else other option do you have?
0: Yeah.
1: Right? Eventually, it has to be.
0: Luka was stripped away. Rangers aren't very good. Yeah, I get it. Okay. I get it if you're down there in Dallas. The Rich Eisen Show coming up next. Thanks for listening. 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
1: If Aaron Donald's back,
2: that's a problem, man.
0: Today's guests: Big Three basketball star Montrezl Harrell, fantasy football analyst Matthew Berry, WWE superstar Tiffany Stratton, and now sitting in for Rich, it's O'Shea Jackson Jr.

0: Gentlemen, I am film and television's O'Shea Jackson Jr. It's great to see you guys. And to the listeners, that smooth molasses in your ear is me once again. That's right. Filling in for Rich. As you know, the crew's here. Chris Brockman. As
1: what up,
0: Brockman
1: Jay?
0: As ever.
1: How you doing, buddy?
0: Doing great, man. Also, the biggest connection of L.A. and New York since my dad teamed up with the Bomb Squad, Michael Del Tufo, bro.
2: Jay, I love you, bro.
0: Del Tufo. 2028, bro. I'm telling you.
3: I like that.
4: Are we doing this today?
0: I'm telling you, man.
3: Yes. 2028.
0: And of course, the greatest tag team partner in the world, my man TJ Jefferson over there.
3: Hey, yo.
0: Yeah, sir.
3: What's up, peoples?
0: It will be complete nonsense today, so make sure that you guys call in 844-204-RICH. Yep. 844-204-RICH is going to be taking calls. I'm going to be talking about whatever I want, which is dangerous around here. So, how you guys doing, man? Been some wild stuff has happened since I've been gone.
1: You know, and you were just here like a week ago.
3: Yeah, so
1: you know
0: what I mean? Was it a week?
3: Yeah,
0: who
3: it was
0: knows?
3: Wednesday.
1: It was last Wednesday.
0: Either way, LeBron still has a picture too.
2: I know
3: that part.
2: What's going on?
0: Yeah. He's trying to join the Avengers. Also, the Avengers.
1: We're going to talk about Avengers.
0: Yeah.
1: We're going to talk about that Doomsday trailer today.
0: I don't understand people on the internet. I don't listen to them anymore. I'm excited.
1: You're out in those internet streets, though.
0: Yeah. It is a treacherous place, the internet, but I find myself at home there. Born in 1991, bro. That's when the internet started popping off, so.
3: It really
0: did. When were y'all born?
1: 1980?
3: Internet did not start popping off in 91. It was later.
2: We're lucky we had phones when I was born.
1: landlines?
2: Like landlines. Forget the internet.
0: Listen, landlines, bro. Shout out to my parents. They still have their landline. You know, a little home phone number.
3: You might as well. You never know if the tower goes down.
0: Well, you know
3: what I mean? Exactly. And I got to intercom you from the kitchen to whatever room you're in.
0: That's that baller talk, TJ. That's what I love to hear. But, I mean, let's get into it. Can we get into the Avengers?
1: Let's do it.
0: Can we talk about this? Doomsday, the trailer comes out, and it is what I needed to see. You know, it's an all-star game. If you've been following Marvel, you see all the characters that you know you just started falling in love with. Hints of the X-Men. Can't wait to see what either they messed that up or it goes right. And Steve Rogers.
1: Steve Rogers makes an appearance in the trailer for Doomsday.
0: And you seem puzzled by that.
1: Well, I pointed this out this morning in the pre-show. I was scrolling and they had a side-by-side of what Steve Rogers we've come to know him to look like and what he appears to look like at the end of the Doomsday trailer. And that doesn't look like the same person, Shay.
0: Not my Steve Rogers.
1: So what's going on with Steve Rogers?
0: Listen, they introduced the idea of these variants. So we just don't really know. On top of the next Avengers is going to be Secret Wars. What does that even mean? You know, like there's a number of questions added, but yeah, it doesn't, that smirk, once he caught the hammer, it doesn't make me feel comfortable. It makes me feel like he's evil.
1: And correct me if I'm wrong, you're a bigger
0: nerd.
1: I use nerd lovingly.
0: Nerd is a good one.
1: You're a bigger nerd here than I am. Isn't Thor the only one allowed to hold the hammer?
0: No. If you are worthy.
3: You have to be worthy.
0: Yes, you can hold it. Pause.
3: But so far, there's only been like two people that I can think of that.
0: Who's that?
3: But one was Cap.
0: Yep.
3: One wasn't his sister?
0: Oh, Thor's sister.
3: Yeah.
0: Ella. Yeah. But, you know, she was worthy in a sense of like, she's just so powerful.
3: It
0: didn't even matter.
1: Okay.
0: There's a third one that they showed. Vision. In the films. So, it doesn't necessarily mean that you're pure of heart.
1: Okay.
0: So, it can definitely be an evil Cap. Now, where my mind goes, I think it's going to be evil versions of a lot of people. I think there's going to be a lot of deceit happening because there's no way in the world they're going to see Robert Downey Jr. and not think, oh, that's Tony. Is that not Tony?
3: Right.
0: Am I tripping? Like, there's no way you see his face and it's just like, oh, yeah, that's Doom. So we're in the Insta era of everything.
1: Yeah.
0: Nobody likes to wait and see. It doesn't really make good radio to be like, let's wait and see. But That's what I think so far.
1: Instant reactions to the Doomsday Chart. Which Doomsday comes out, what, end of the year, December, or something like that, right?
0: I forgot the number. I was so excited, I just hit retweet. See Disney?
1: Speaking of waiting and seeing,
0: support.
1: Like you said earlier, you were here last Wednesday, and we were talking about LeBron, because he mentioned us in his Instagram story, and the 22 crying emojis.
0: Us is strong. Us is crazy.
1: Well, TJ and I were in the story. Video.
0: That was about you.
1: Del Tufo got mentioned in the article, and he wasn't even here that day.
0: I mean, come on, he's a national treasure.
2: What? Thank you, O'Shea.
0: Why do they mention Del Tufo?
1: But it's
0: crazy.
1: It's now 7 days later, and still no team for LeBron James,
0: right.
1: And it's still the same usual suspects that we are out there in terms of possible landing spots. Miami, Cleveland. He's at the Philly airport the other day, TJ. Golden State has curiously been kind of left out of any conversation, which makes me think they're still in the mix. Maybe they're keeping that off to the side as kind of an okey-doke. You're in the streets. Are you hearing anything? Rich Paul said nobody knows nothing. So are you buying that? Is that accurate? Or do people know things?
0: People know things for sure. Simply because, like, Rich Paul says that nobody knows anything. But then there's also reports of LeBron saying that, oh, well, if you've been paying attention, I've already pretty much told everybody where I want to go. But if that's the case, then just go there. Like, it's... You know, and
1: hold up.
0: Also, I just don't think he wants to see the Laker crowd more than once, you know, throughout the season. Like, being in the Western Conference, especially as hot as it is right now, like, you want to go out east. I think the funniest joke of all time, which I know won't happen, so calm down, TJ, because I see the fangs coming out, and I don't like it.
4: At this point, I don't know what you're
0: saying. The funniest thing in the world would be if he just signed with the Lakers. If he was just like, did all of this, waited for us to get our roster real nice, and was like, I'll take the minimum.
4: I don't feel like moving. I saw a tweet that nobody liked for whatever reason on Twitter, and the guy said the same thing. He goes, what?
0: It'd be hilarious.
4: Like, can he just go back to the Lakers? Yeah. I was like, oh, well, yeah. I mean,
0: because, like, I look at the things that have been said of, like, you know, it was disrespectful to ask him to take less. And then all of a sudden it was like, you know, he's willing to take the minimum. And then, like, oh, man, yeah, the Lakers really shunned him when they made him third option. And then a report comes, he's willing to take whatever role is needed of him. So, like,
1: yeah,
0: a bunch of that is just leads to, well, then why won't you just go to the Lakers then? It's like, if this is your way of thinking, why wouldn't you just go back to the Lakers? I know this is a Laker fan pipe dream right now, but it makes a lot of sense. It would make a lot of sense. I know poor Richard Jefferson, this talk drives him crazy. It drives him so crazy.
1: Why are you
0: probably
1: beefing
0: growing
1: with
0: hair
1: Richard Jefferson,
0: to pull out.
1: Man, why are you beefing with him?
0: Because... He, first of all, after I was here on the Rich Eisen show, he left a comment on the Rich Eisen page like, they love you when they don't have you or whatever that was.
1: Yeah.
0: When I was speaking nothing but positive about LeBron since he's been here. So, and then he says the whole thing about the Lakers. It's going to be interesting the next 5 years.
1: Right.
0: And I'm glad he's effing out of L.A. What's going to happen the next 5 years that hasn't already happened in the previous 5 years, bro? You're just being mean to LA, and I can't handle it. So I got to get you back. Yeah, man. And my man DeMarcus Cousins talking about, oh, Luka, man, you know, those Laker fans, they'll turn on you if you don't deliver. Sorry. Yeah, I'm going to boo you if you give me something to boo. We can't just like... And DeMarcus didn't go too crazy. Plus, DeMarcus, wear your ring more, baby. Wear that 2020 a little bit more, baby. But, yeah, he didn't go too crazy, so I'm not going to go too crazy. But, like, yeah, if you don't deliver, fans boo. This isn't Sacramento. Like, that's just, like, how things got to go.
1: Yeah.
0: We're the Lakers, man. You know, I'm never going to say we're not going to be all right. I begged for Andrew Gowlock minutes, man. You know, Kendall Marshall was like the greatest thing ever for like a good couple of months. I was behind Xavier Henry, baby. Xavier Henry was going to change the game.
4: You're wrong about it.
0: I was cheering like he was the face of the franchise going into Christmas games. So like me having Luka Doncic, you think I'm just going to jump ship right now? Nah.
1: fun. I think it's kind of interesting, too. You've seen all the former players on all the random player podcasts, and they're all predicting different teams. Channing Frye is saying Cavs. PJ Tucker is saying
0: Love
1: Warriors. And then you got the Heat social team. Man, somebody's key card didn't work this morning.
0: Wow.
1: They accidentally publish a YouTube video of a LeBron James introductory press conference

0: loser. Like, they, you know, they didn't win a game against the Knicks, but it's definitely like where his storybook should close. I think he's going to go up to 25 years. We're all going to celebrate the 25th anniversary of Bron, which is insane. That's crazy.
1: Crazy.
0: Like, the marketing alone, he's not going to stop at 24 seasons.
1: No.
0: 25th anniversary of Bron. Nike alone is drooling more than what the NBA is. So it's just too much money to be made in that. It's too glorious. I can't picture somebody of his magnitude getting to 25 years again. So, yeah, I think that's where it's going to be. I think Cleveland is, the beginning of the book, end of the book, bam.
1: So Rich Paul has made it seem, we played the clips yesterday with Max Kellerman on their podcast. Rich Paul has made it seem like LeBron still really doesn't know what he wants to do. Are you buying that? Do you think that he's known for a month? Do you think this is all for the ego? And so shows like us and everyone else will just keep talking about it and talking about it?
0: Yes to all of it. I think he knew where he wanted to go. It's like when you go to a restaurant and, like, you know what you want to order, but you're still reading the menu. You know what you want. But, like, on the offbeat chance that I'm like, oh, you know, read an ingredient that you want to try, bam. I think he's known where he wants to go. There's been movements and things like that to maybe entice him. But, like, you know where you want to end up, man. You know where you set your mind. And Now, like, there's all types of reports of, like, yeah, the only reason why I went to L.A. is because Savannah wanted to live there. Even though you put out a whole front page in the L.A. Times talking about the lore of the Lakers and yada, yada, yada. And now, he's talking about what his daughter wants. And so he knows where he wants to go. It's just if anybody can take him from that.
2: So speaking of...
0: Stay home.
2: Speaking of the restaurant thing, you and I know this very well. The last time we went to lunch, we went to a spot. We both were going to get different things.
0: Yeah.
2: And then the waitress point out, Chris and Mike... there was a menu on the item that said Royale with cheese. One of us was going to get a burger, and we both looked at each other. It was like, all right,
0: back. Yeah,
2: we got to get the Royale with cheese, you know? So
0: sounds too good.
2: So your mind, you can be swayed.
0: Yeah, you can be swayed. And so, like, you know, that's why he's giving himself as much time as possible. We might not know where LeBron James is going to end up until the first tip-off of the NBA season.
2: We better know before that.
1: But it's crazy. Adam Silver is like, dude, make a decision because we need to finish the schedule.
2: But that's also
0: Adam, that's
2: on them.
0: Enough out of you, bro.
2: I'm
0: LeBron James. How dare you?
2: The league cannot allow one player to hold that up. I'm sorry. It's LeBron James.
1: I think.
2: But it's like Rich said yesterday. You see the teams that are being discussed, right?
1: Yeah.
2: Put those teams in Christmas Day.
1: Right.
2: That's all they want anyway, right? Yeah, so sure. Put them all on Christmas Day. He's going to sign with one of these four, apparently. You kind of have an idea where he's going. Put those in the big money market, I guess, day games. And
0: oh, the NBA is like, hey, LeBron, do us a solid. I don't care, man. You know, y'all, what you going to do if I don't?
1: You know what I think?
2: That's what I'm saying. Like, what I think. Do your business.
1: At this point, obviously, you guys, massive wrestling people, no contest wrestling, huge hit. Woo. I've been a fan for a long time. I'm kind of back in the mix with Cage. He should do, you know what, at Royal Rumble, there's always like a couple of people who are kind of surprise entrants. All of a sudden, the music hits. You're like, whoa! LeBron should honestly, at this point, wait until opening night, don't announce, and he just shows up at the arena wherever he is going to play for that.
2: Didn't you just say
1: and
2: that?
1: And even still, you don't even know which team he's going to play for. Because if it's opening night and say it's Warriors Heat opening night and LeBron just walks out, you don't know what what robe he's taking off and what jersey he's going to be wearing.
0: Hey, do it. If you're going all out, do it. It would be just a moment in NBA history. Just like if you came back to the Lakers, it'd be your greatest heist ever. They would hate you. They're
2: going to hate him for whatever.
0: Would have to implode on itself because of how mean your homeless fans have been to us Laker fans. It would be hilarious. By the way, all you LeBron fans, I just follow LeBron. You're still homeless. What's that like? I couldn't imagine. The Lakers. Sorry. You know I got to let my internet beefs come here.
1: Of course, of course.
2: You don't have to, is what.
0: I don't.
2: We don't. That's not how. We don't swim in those waters, as Rich says. But, you know, I get
0: start foaming at the mouth.
2: You know.
0: All right, guys.
1: Let's do it. Let's
0: the voice in my head is totally
2: Snowtime Lakers.
0: Going to break. We have a good show for you guys. We got Montreal.

0: as Harrow.
1: Yeah.
0: We got Tiffany Stratton coming on and Matthew Berry to talk them fantasy news.
2: It's Tiffy time.
0: Oh, yeah. Yeah, man.
3: Montrez had a huge game on Sunday for the Big Three.
0: Huge. Record setting. We were going to talk to him.
3: For Coach Dr. J.
0: But we'll be right back.
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0: We are talking to Montrezl Harrell of the Big Three right now after his record-setting night in Chicago. But the Chicago Triplets, who Montrezl plays for, are coached by Dr. J, Julius Erving, who our trophy is named after. Last year, coming so close to finally getting that trophy with his name on it. This year, you guys are undefeated. You guys are going in strong, top team in the league. How much of the effort you guys have put in is for Doc to finally get the trophy with his name on it?
1: All of it, honestly, because like you said, we was in that position last year and came very close on lastly hoisting up that trophy. A couple of plays would have won our way. We don't want it. But honestly, we're locked in as a group, as a collective group, because we have guys back who not only was a part of that run, you know, but help us get there in Amir and myself in their body bag. And we kind of know like what we wanted to do this upcoming season, which we want to make sure that, you know, it turns with a different ending this year. And I think with talking with Doc, talking with Amir, who all was, you know, vocal parts and actually putting our team together, man, I think we did a great job, man. And, you know, it's actually showing the, you know, scouting and everything that we did to actually put this team together. It's paying off.
0: Now, you not only set the single game record, but you were able to do it in Chicago in front of the home crowd. Timing couldn't be better. What did that mean to you to be able to do that in Chicago? And as you go into Detroit now against the Detroit Amps, how excited are you to keep that crowd quiet?
1: I mean, honestly, with you, I don't never really go into a game predetermined on how I'm going to play or how things are going to actually go, man. I just come into the game with the right mindset and playing the right way and respecting the game and respecting the basketball guys. Like, I'm real big on superstition, man, so that's one of the things that I actually constantly do. So, you know, it was just a blessing that everything was happening to fall. It was one of them days for me, man. I'm not even going to lie to you. And honestly, it was just one of those things where I just wanted to come in and make sure I continue to keep being better for my team, but actually keep putting us in position to, you know, move further and further up that ladder, man, to the point where nobody's going to be able to stop us when it's time to, you know, play for that trophy that we were so close to having last year. But really, man, like I said, I'm an added, you know, credit to the team that we already have, man. These guys have played three tough-nosed games without me, man, and we're still able to come out with wins in it. So, like I said, it just goes back to the testament to Doc and Amir of all the studying and all the conversation that we had. Because I think, man, we started talking maybe like a week and a half right after we lost that, you know, championship down in Orlando, man, how we wanted to come back as a team, what we wanted to bring back as a team, who we wanted to bring back, who we wanted to go after, man. And really, I think we did a great job. As far as Detroit, It's a little bit different for me. I'm not even gonna lie to you, man. I don't want to give Nas any type of confidence, any type of you know, hope, honestly, man, because he did play for us last year. He's gonna come into that game with a lot of chip on his shoulder and something to prove. But at the same time, man, we're not really focused on that. But at the same time, we're not gonna give him that grace or give him that sigh of relief, man, because he's also on the team that hasn't really, you know, came out with a win, man, that we don't expect it to happen tomorrow.
0: Talking about Nasir Core, who's made quite a name for himself around these internet streets. Now, I heard you say superstitious. Well, you got any pregame superstitions that you do, you know, or pair of shoes? Or you got to make something?
1: I do it in game. Yeah. I do it in game. It's actually crazy that you said shoes, man. Every game, the shoes that I wear that game, I don't wear in any other game, no matter how good I play. So the shoes that I had on in that game where I just scored 42, y'all won't see them shoes ever again. And then I wear two pair of shoes, man. I wear a first half pair of shoes and a second half pair of shoes. And I've been doing that my whole basketball career, definitely throughout the NBA, man. So you feel me, 82 games times two, you do the math. So that's just the regular season and then not counting the playoffs. So, yeah, that's one of my biggest superstitions that I still do no matter where I'm playing basketball. Like, I still do that to this day. And I played in Australia, China, and Puerto Rico, and I have.
0: You don't. So you wear two different shoes per game, and you never wear them again?
1: And not in that season. If I wear them again, it'll be the next season. Like, okay. But for that season right there.
2: Wow.
1: that season right there, I do not wear them no more. So whether I give them away or they just get thrown in the vault in the closet with the rest of the ones that have been used in that season, they don't get used again until the next season.
0: All right, my man TJ Jefferson brought up a great question. What size you wear, man? What size?
1: 13, 14.
0: Okay. We gonna have to talk.
2: I'm a 13.
1: I got some gems, man. I got some gems. I'm telling you, and they literally don't got no scuffs on them. You will never even know I play basketball in them. Honestly, man, it's wow.
2: You never know. You put 42 in them.
1: You would never know. You would never know.
0: Now, I brought up my man TJ Jefferson. You know, that is my tag team partner on the No Contest Wrestling podcast. And me and you've been talking for a while about you getting on that pod. We're gonna get you on our pod, but I mean, I got you here now. I would be remiss not to ask him some wrestling,
2: right?
0: A little bit. Right. So, SummerSlam coming up, man.
1: Mm-hmm.
0: SummerSlam coming up. What are you? You know, is there anything you excited to see? I mean, who was your favorite? Who got you into wrestling? Let us know about where your head's at right now.
1: I've been in the wrestling for a long time, man. When it was called the WWF, man. So I've been in wrestling for a long time. My favorite wrestlers, I got a handful. Would definitely be Stone Cold, Rey Mysterio.
0: Mm-hmm.
1: The Hardy Boys.
0: Ooh, yep.
1: And I'm a huge fan of I was like Shawn Michaels, man. It's the song, man. It's the walk up song. It's the walk up song, man. And then his segments, I think his segments and Stone Cold were some of the best segments when it came. You got to remember when the Shawn Michaels had that episode where he was running around. He was just sweet chin music and everybody saw it. Sweet chin music. And then Randy Orton as well, because he had one of those ones. He went around RKO on everybody. So, I got a handful of guys, man, that I love wrestling, man. My kids have gotten into it, man. I've literally planned to take them to a show. I've been to a couple shows with, wrestling events coming and being in NBA arenas and stuff like that. So I've been to a good number of shows, man. But I'm looking to see kind of what unfolds in the Bloodline story. I think that's one of the best stories in wrestling that they could have. I'm always gonna show respect to the OTC, man, and acknowledge the OTC. It's just the way that it is, man. I'm not even gonna lie.
0: It's the way that it is.
1: I have my own Ulafala at the house, man, that I ordered and have around my streaming. You feel me? So yeah. I did a couple of streams where I wore my Ulafala, but yeah, I'm a Roman Reigns guy, man. Not saying that it takes anything away from Seth, but I'm not a fan of what Seth and how he preaches of his whole vision.

0: and everything, and then
1: you
0: turn around and do the exact same thing of what you so-called hate Roman Reigns for doing.
1: Dude.
0: Like you built the a secondary bloodline with Braun Breaker,
1: Bronson Reed,
0: yeah. and then when you got hurt, they just had to kind of keep it going, and they kind of X'd you out when you got hurt. So that's kind of like the whole Vision thing. But you claim you're the visionary. I'm not a fan of it. I would have been way better. Excited with Seth living and dying on that whole Seth Rollins, he's gonna burn it down. Then you did the whole thing, and you took the wise man. Like you basically redid a bloodline 2.0 in a Seth Rollins fashion, basically.
1: Ooh, wait, he preaching right now. That's what
0: I'm a wrestler fan, man. I'm a wrestler fan, bro.
1: I'm at TJ be on my head, man. But you, TJ, man, you gotta acknowledge our tribal chief, bro. Yeah.
0: Put your fingers up, man. Put the ones up, bro. It's okay.
1: Yeah. You sit over there.
0: Yeah, it's okay. There's no need to be mad, bro. Like, you got to think, man, this man carried the WWE for how many years, bro? And I don't care what way you try to say it. If he had the bloodline, he had the Usos. Bro, everybody in that fashion of the bloodline had gold around their waist. Yeah. Roman Reigns had double gold championships in the world championship, the world heavyweight championship, and then the Usos had double tag team championship. Bro, that was one of the... That was when wrestling was one of the sweetest times it could have been. Call it what you want. I don't care that. The stories that they told with the bloodline fashion, bro, is still one of the best that they're still telling it to this day. Like, it's still being told to this day.
1: I'm booking him, TJ. I'm booking him, man. We can talk
0: wrestling, bro. I'm telling you, I'm a wrestling fan, bro. We can talk some wrestling.
1: Absolutely, man. Now we definitely gonna get you booked for no contest now, dude, because me and you gonna go off. But
0: we need to set up one where I come to. I'm trying to come up there. Like, we gonna actually rap,
1: hey,
0: you know, like that.
1: You want in studio?
0: Let's skip the video one. This the video one right here. You feel me? Clip this one up. Like, nah, I need to be in the studio so we can actually rap.
1: All right. So next time you in LA, we'll set it up, man.
0: Just tell me when you need me in there, bro. I get out there
1: now. You know, L.A., you know, you're known around these L.A. streets, one of the rare Clipper and Lakers out here. And you spent some time with LeBron. You got any type of mindset where you feel like he's going to end up? Because right now, you know, that's the story all over the place is where is he going? I'm saying you should just come back home and it'll be the heist of the century. You know, just come back to the Lakers. But it's probably not going to happen. You have any feeling of where you think he going to end up?
0: Feeling wise, that truthfully, he's definitely not going back to the Lakers. Where Bron at, I feel, and everybody has their opinion, but I feel like he's later on in the stage in his career to the point he's not at the where he's trying to lead a younger team. He's trying to be the whole face of a team. You feel me? Is he still going to be a part of the face of the team? Yes. But as far as being the face of the team, I think he understands that, you feel me? Like, he already had that era. He is that era and already have surpassed that era. He just played, what, two seasons with his son, bro. So, like, he's past that era now. Me, I feel like he's going to go to one of these championship contender team, conversation teams, and that's damn near anybody you can kind of look at and that was in the playoffs this year. Mm-hmm. But if we being quite honestly, I would say it'll probably be somewhere like a Philly, a Golden State, or the one that I said that people aren't really thinking about will probably be Houston, bro. And the reason why I say Houston is you look at Houston's team, bro. They definitely have younger talent. They still got pieces there. Fred VanVleet didn't get to play like that with KD this year. They have a big man and Alpha set going and stuff like that, which if you look at all the past, you feel me, year, the 2 years, Bron has, they've been saying, we need a big man. He's got to play big. He got to play the four. Like, he needs a true big, like somebody. He don't have to get down there and bang and this, that, and the third. Like, they have that in Houston. You feel me? Even with Alfred going and them bringing back Clint. Like, he has multiple bigs that, you feel me, he understands that he can play, go down here and be able to throw that same lob too. So, me, myself, I think Houston is definitely a sleeper option for him. But honestly, I think he goes and probably ends up in a space like Golden State, which is literally has its accommodation and is asked for winning and stuff like that, and its accomplishments. And then Philly is one of those spots where you have a dominant center in Joel Embiid, you have a wing that's all-star caliber in Jaylen Brown, and then you also have young pieces in the VJ Edgecombe and the Tyrese Maxey. You feel me? It's just about what they will have bench-wise. But, I mean, that's a hell of a starting group to be able to position yourself with. So
1: that Houston is interesting. They still got Steven Adams. Did they get Steven Adams? And I feel like he was hurt last year.
0: I think Steven Adams did come back in the trade. So yeah, but the only thing with Steven Adams, I don't know if he's up for contract. That's the only thing about it. Like one or two of those guys I think are up for contract. I don't know if it's Steven Adams or Clint.
1: Yeah, it's one of those two. Their major problem, you know, against us when we knocked them out of the playoffs, TJ. Against us was that, you know, they didn't have Van Vliet. You know, they were kind of running into issues with having a ball handler, somebody who could distribute. And so that's not, you know, that wouldn't be bad. That's not a bad dark horse, man. But, you know, since I'm hosting, it's all about Laker propaganda, baby. So who cares? Am I right, everybody? I'm the only Laker fan here. Am I right, everybody?
2: Yeah, we don't care. Trez, let me ask you this, Trez, as a Clippers fan, bro. I loved your time with the Clippers, especially that 1920 season when you won Sixth Man of the Year. We always talk about the bubble season. You know, you guys went down there. There was high hopes for the Clippers, end up losing to the Nuggets. But from your own personal point of view, man, what was it like playing in the bubble when all that went down?
0: I mean, honestly, I should never have went back to the bubble. And people don't understand, like, a lot happened to our team in that bubble instance before we even went into it. You got to think the season stopped for like a whole month before we even went into the bubble, before they talked about throwing the bubble. And then throughout that bubble, like, multiple of our team, like, we took losses, you feel me? Like, Pat Bev ended up losing somebody who was close to him and a coach and mentor. Lou ended up losing his manager and a coach and close personal mentor as well. And then I lost my grandmother, brother. So I had left the bubble, and I wasn't there for all those warm-up games that they played in the bubble. Like, people don't understand, I didn't play in any of those games. When I came back, my first game, my first me playing or anything was us in the playoff series. Like, I didn't get any warm-up games. I didn't get any of that, bro. And to be quite frank and honest with you, I never shouldn't have came back because I wasn't mentally where I needed to be in order to help the team. But at the same time, the team was calling me. Doc was calling me. They wanted me to come back because, you know, they knew what I helped the team do, what I brought to the team and stuff like that with my energy and the way I played. But mentally, I wasn't able to fulfill that because I wasn't there mentally, bro. I just lost my grandmother, and in the aspect of like that, of how I lost her, I wasn't able to say goodbye. You know, she slipped into a coma, and I wasn't able to say my goodbye. It's something that I still struggle with to this day. I have my time where, you feel me, I hit my highs and my lows, but you feel me, that it completely took something away from me that I wasn't able to send off the right way, brother. So I shouldn't have been there either, bro. So that bubble year was, it was hell for a lot of us, bro. Even to the point of them getting it set up and us going into the bubble and actually playing, bro. Like, it took a lot you feel me, doing to make that happen. I mean, everybody had different things they was going to, but I know personally from our team, we took a lot of losses, brother. It was a lot of people that mentally was dealing with so much off the court. It was nothing about on the court. It was more so off the court that we were trying to, you know, shift over and actually change it to, all right, now we're playing basketball. Like, that was just tough to do.
2: Understand?
1: Yeah, I mean, I've lost two family members that I wasn't able to say goodbye to because of that time of once they go into the hospital, there's really no.
0: Not knowing.
1: Because of, you know, the COVID and things like that. And, you know, you just got to get a phone call of, like, they're gone.
2: Yeah.
1: You know, and that is the worst. So I feel you on that. The Lakers and Clippers, if my memory serves me correct, were the two teams that were like, nah, we shouldn't do this. You know, like, you're like, right. Yeah, let's fight back against that a little bit. But, you know, majority wins and, you know, we had the bubble. But, yeah, the mental.
0: If Bron said no, that shit was going to be a no. it wasn't about no Lakers and Clippers saying that shit. Like, nah, that nigga Pat Bev got up there and was like, hey, bro, let's just go keep this shit, like, funky and shit like that, bro. Like, if Big Dog ain't playing, don't like that, oh, this is out. So, all this meeting and all this, what we trying to do right here, bro, like, it's real simple. Like, is he playing or is he not playing? Like, that's what it came down to.
1: As a Laker fan, you know how that went, TJ.
0: Hey, right. That's what it was, man. Hey, look, because at that point in time, y'all had, that's the one y'all had, Dwight, the Marcus twins, like, y'all had the people that y'all had. Like, literally, it was on one of them things, bro, like literally.
1: Yeah, like my
0: bad. Somebody beat them. But nah, it was one of those things where it's like, if y'all wasn't playing, nobody was playing. Mm.
1: You know, you just gave my head is so big right now. The ego trip that I'm gonna be on the rest of the show because of my man Trez. Thank you, Trez, man. You done brought out the tribal chief. You done gave me more ammunition to let this Celtic and this Clipper fan in here know what the business is. And I'm gonna have a good day because of you, brother.
0: Hey, man, I keep it funky, man. I keep it straight 100, man. Whenever you want to interview a real one, bro, just hit me.
1: Absolutely, man. We got I will see you in Detroit because right after this, I'm catching a flight and I'll be out there. Anybody in the Detroit area that want to check us out, you go to big3.com/tickets, get your tickets together. If you want to watch us, we will be on Fubo Sports and YouTube, 8 p.m. Eastern. It's the first game. Trez, bro, I'll see you out in Detroit, brother.
0: Yes, sir. See you there, brother.
1: Absolutely. Montrezl Harrell, everybody. Montrezl Harrell, everybody.
2: That was awesome.
1: Yes, sir. TJ, how you feeling, man?
2: I feel like, I don't know if you're on this Laker thing, which is weird. I'm off of that. But, like, I feel like that's why we got to give these bubble titles more props. People who say that they didn't count. Right then and there, man, you kind of forget. I didn't, when I asked that question, I had known that 6 years ago. Yeah. I'd forgotten all that stuff.
1: Yeah.
2: So it was tough, man. It was a tough time. And so you guys won it. You know, I don't want to give you props, but yeah, man, that was just a tough time for everyone, man. And especially when you got to leave your family and go to work, like at least people didn't have to leave. You know, you're stuck at home with your people. And so these guys had to leave families, not see family members.
1: Yeah.
2: So yeah, that bubble time, that was a dark time, man.
1: I would love to get your take, Chris, but we got to go to break. It's hard out here, man.
3: Yeah.
1: I know. I'll talk to you all between the break. We'll be right back with more Rich Eisen Show.
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0: What did that have to do with you being famous?
1: Because, like, you know, like, I'm supposed to know people then. Like, when you're just a bystander, you can just do whatever.
0: Gotcha.
1: But, like, man, when you're you know, behind certain, the curtain, yeah, you then know. It's like you got to know who you're talking to. And everybody was like, oh, yeah, you know, Lauren Michaels. I'm like, where is Lauren?
0: Wow.
1: No, it's Lorne.
2: How many times have you been to Saturday Night Live?
1: Man, about as many times as the Clippers have been to the finals.
2: Oh.
1: That's a diss to me and the Clippers.
2: Yeah. You've never been to a taping or anything?
1: Mm-mm.
2: Wow.
1: No. I'm rarely in New York. I just figured out New York on this last trip that I took. Like, I figured it out. I get why it's such a good place.
0: Oh. It took you that long? Okay.
1: Yeah, because I could not stand New York. Now, New York, I love you.
2: New York is a great place to visit. In and out.
1: Yeah, in and out. There is no in and out. But, like, yes, it's a good place to visit. Right. I agree.
2: It's like going to Vegas.
0: No, it's not.
3: No.
2: Give me like 30,
1: I'm gonna tell you right now,
2: 36, 48 hours out.
1: Yeah. Every time I leave New York, I'm like, oh man, I can't wait to get home. Every time I leave Vegas, I think they should burn this place to the ground.
2: But then you go back.
1: My goodness.
2: But then you go back.
1: Then I go back.
3: They pull you back in.
1: And I'm black, baby.
0: If you could physically transplant New York, like pick it up and move it to the West Coast with this weather, it would be the greatest place.
3: Yeah.
1: Yeah, but it would make everybody there lazy. Immediate.
2: Back.
1: New York is always moving.
0: Oh, yeah, that's true.
1: And
0: yeah.
1: That's where... But
2: that's an East Coast mentality.
1: I figured it out because, like, New York makes you want to keep up. It makes you want to keep up with everybody. And also, all you need is a little bit of charisma, and you can get far in that city. If you just have, like, a little bit of cool factor to make somebody important be like, I like this guy. You can have whatever you want in that city, man. And so I finally figured New York out, and I love you. By the way, shout out to Scar's Pizza. It's my favorite pizza place.
2: Ooh, oh.
1: Yeah, beef pepperoni, no pork on the fork. Don't even speak Pig Latin.
2: No pork on the fork.
1: Sir.
0: That's a you thing.
1: Yeah, bro. What, swine, my brother?
0: Is pepperoni swine?
1: Yep.
0: Well, sure.
2: I just don't dig on swine, that's all.
1: Yeah, come on now.
0: I'm definitely doing it.
1: Come on now. Can't do it.
2: I mean, I do. I'm quoting Pulp Fiction.
1: Yeah. Oh.
0: We all eat bacon here, so.
1: Yeah?
2: Yeah. A
1: bunch of bacon-eating like Laker haters, huh?
0: Pretty much. <Yeah.
2: laughs> Guilty, Your Honor?
0: Yeah. I resemble that remark. And you make it easy to hate the Lakers.
1: You're welcome.
0: Yeah.
1: Yeah, man.
3: Well, Shea doesn't. He's not a bad Laker fan.
0: What?
1: I'm the greatest.
3: Joking. I mean, but seriously, he's not like a. He's not.
0: 53 minutes of this show will tell you differently.
2: he's passionate.
1: Come on.
3: His team.
2: Lee is annoying.
3: Good, come and on. He talks about how good his team is.
1: Yeah, even when they're bad, I talk about how good my team is.
3: Yeah,
0: I mean, that's loyalty. True.
1: Come on, man.
0: The problem with the Lakers, and we all know, is the Lakers are that one team who will always be able to, you know, just rebuild. Like, the fact that
3: people want to play
0: generation after generation, you've somehow managed to get like a generational player from someone else. It's just one of the, it is how it is, man. Like, you guys are the best when it comes to reloading, man.
1: We are the reason why your teams have cheerleaders. That's you know, we're the reason why your arena has a brand name on the outside of it. Got you some money, too.
3: Clubs.
1: Thank goodness for the Lakers.
3: They didn't have no one had a club in their building until
1: come on, baby.
3: It's like we're putting a club in there.
1: You know,
3: host party,
1: regional sports broadcast, all that. It ain't easy being a Laker fan, but it ain't hard either.
3: It's gonna be hard. You're getting a little harder at this point.
1: Listen, let me pay some bills.
3: Same without LeBron.
1: Let me pay some bills, man.
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2: If Aaron Donald's back,
3: that's a problem, man.
0: Earlier on the show, Big Three basketball star Montrezl Harrell. Coming up, fantasy football analyst Matthew Berry, WWE superstar Tiffany Stratton. And now, sitting in for Rich, it's O'Shea Jackson Jr.

0: Hello there, neighbor. It's good to see y'all, man. Chris Brockman, man.
1: Hey, what's up, Jay?
0: It's almost time for every man group's national holiday, which is draft day.
2: Oh, yeah, man.
0: That fantasy football draft, it is stressful.
1: Cannot wait.
0: How do you do your draft?
1: We do a live in-person draft for most people who can make it in the city of the team that wins the Super Bowl. So we are going
2: That's kind of baller.
1: Back to Seattle. That's
0: a big flex.
1: Yeah, we went to Seattle last time in 2014. Now we're going back. Excited.
0: Dude, that's pretty crazy.
1: Yeah. I'm hoping to play Chambers Bay up there if anybody wants to get me on a tee time.
0: How many people in your league?
1: 14, man's league.
2: Too many.
1: 14, man's league.
2: Man's league.
1: You know what I mean?
2: I'm in a man's league and we ain't got 14.
0: How long does everybody get for each pick?
3: Uh-oh.
2: Here's the kicker, Shay. This is your man's league for you.
0: Okay.
3: Yeah.
1: No time limits.
2: That's great.
0: You're a sick freak.
2: That's crazy.
1: Our draft usually takes about 8 hours.
0: Yeah, I'm going to tell you right now, I'm in a 16 man.
1: Yeah.
0: It's gross.
2: That's even worse.
0: Yeah. But since I am in such a brutal league and I've been in it and I will not leave, even though they keep trying to quit, but I won't quit until I win, I need advice. Therefore, I have to ask experts. And so when they told me that I was hosting the Rich Eisen Show, I thought about, how do I get this Matthew Berry text off? Invite him on the show. And I could text him while I interview. What's going on, Matthew Berry? Welcome to the Rich Eisen Show, man.
4: What's going on, man? Good to see you, my friend, as always. How are you doing?
0: Good to see you. Now, you know.
4: I like Seattle, by the way. That is a baller move. I agree with you. I would argue that a 14-team league is not a man's league. It is a 16-team league like you. Back in the 06-08 days, we always talked about a man's league. It was always 16 teams. But getting on a plane and flying to the Super Bowl champion, wherever it was, the city of the Super Bowl champion. So in this case, they're getting on a plane going to Seattle. That's a baller move. That's nice. Very cool.
0: Thank you, gentleman-like, Chris Brockman. My goodness. All right, man. The stressful time that we all wait for, which honestly is the best part of the league for me. Like, it's the one time where everybody's together. I also do a live draft, where everybody's together. Everybody's trash talking. Loser is bringing in the feast for everybody, whoever was last place. I think we're going Holland Rays this year, by the way. But yeah, it's the best time of year. It's the worst time of year. I need to know, man, when you draft, are you like I'm a guy who sometimes it bites me because I'm trying to balance it too much. Like, I need another wide receiver here. I should take another wide receiver here. Are you more of a stockpile a position if the guy's right there, you just got to grab him? Or are you trying to balance out when you draft?
4: I let the draft come to me. It obviously depends on your format, depends on league size, right?
0: Yeah.
4: You know, like in a 16-team league, like you're in, O'Shea, like every pick needs to count. If I'm in a 10-team league where teams are more stacked, I'm willing to take more chances, right? Because I know the waiver wire is going to be fairly thick and I can you know, make up for mistakes during the season. Depends, like, am I in a guillotine league? So I'm drafting players with more floor than I am upside, right? So I think I'm a big believer in just sort of let the draft come to you, and I'm a big best player available. I'm not a guy that, to answer your question about a specific player or anything like that or a specific position, I will say this, that the draft is just one piece of the puzzle, right? You're building a foundation for a team. You don't have to, like, your team's going to change throughout the course of the season, whether it's injuries, whether it's free agent pickups, trades that you make. So I'm a big believer, like I said, in best player available. So if you're just like, man, I would much rather grab stockpile like a bunch of wide receivers. Like if I'm wide receiver, and you're just like, man, I really need a tight end. But I'm sitting there looking and like, man, none of these tight ends are any good. But there is still this great wide receiver that's out there. Even though I, quote, don't need a wide receiver, I'll draft the wide receiver because now you have trade depth. Mm-hmm. I would much rather I would rather get the best player and then I've got depth to trade rather than reaching for, you know, a tight end or a running back just because I need someone. That makes sense.
0: Yeah, absolutely. I've always felt like fantasy basketball, that's one in the draft. Waiver wire is where you win your fantasy football draft, you know, finding that lucky grab that just turns into a star going on, you know, later on. And everybody's looking for that. But there's also some fool's gold out there. You know, some you're always waiting for the guy to either, you know, he's a fan of a team, so he's got to grab him. You know, that he's got to grab a you know, CeeDee Lamb. That's how I got Saquon Barkley last year because my man JaVale. Sorry, JaVale. Had to grab CeeDee Lamb with like the fourth pick, which is wild to me, but it's really fine. It's not my team. All right, what fool's gold do you see out there?
4: Well, look, I don't love the phrase fool's gold just because I believe every player has a value. It's just, but who's player, what are some players where their ADP is a little bit too high, their average draft position? You know, this Jonathan Brooks drumbeat in Carolina keeps getting louder every single second. And so Chuba Hubbard, who lost his job for a while to Rico Dowdle last year. You keep hearing, you know, so many great conversations about Jonathan Brooks and how strong he looks. And this is a guy, again, he's had a serious injuries over the last couple of years, but somebody that Carolina drafted very, very early. And so I think people that are drafting Chuba Hubbard expecting the full workload that they got last season, that might be a little concerning. Look, I love Devontae Adams. He is one of the best wide receivers in the NFL. He is a Hall of Famer to me. But last year, if you look at his fantasy production, it was very touchdown reliant. When they got in close, Matthew Stafford was constantly looking for Devontae Adams. And so, you know, in a world where Puka Nacua stays healthy this season, in a world where they go a little bit more run heavy when they get in close, I feel like Sean McVay really wanted Stafford to win the MVP season, the MVP last year, right? And so they just kind of peppered Devontae Adams with all these touchdowns. Look, and there's no one better in the red zone than Devontae Adams. But I'm just nervous that I'm always nervous about players that are super touchdown reliant for their fantasy production. I think he's going to be very good, Devontae Adams. I don't know that he lives up to what he did last year because I don't think Stafford does either. Stafford's one of the best quarterbacks in the NFL, but I don't think we're seeing, you know, that kind of touchdown production out of Stafford, which has traditionally not been what he has done. Sean McVay traditionally has run when he gets in close. That's why Kyron Williams has been so good. So those are a couple of guys that I think might be going a little bit too high right now.
0: Okay, now, as far as, you know, a lot of teams have been kind of finding these backs that they get behind and, you know, a lot of surprise names pop up midseason and things like that. Would you say, in fantasy PPR, you know, you want catches. You know, you want catches and things like that. Are you more of a, depending on your backs to be your foundation, or do you got to get your right wides?
4: Yeah, again, it's all about best player available. There's some very good running backs. There's some very good wide receivers. And listen, if you had Trey McBride last year, you were counting on your tight end, right? So I don't know that it's really a position-specific thing, O'Shea. Here's what I would say, though, is that there's been a lot of research that's been done. And check it out at fantasylife.com, by the way, where we have a bunch of this research. But one of the things that you notice is that a running back target, a running back reception is worth more than a running back carry in terms of what that turns into fantasy production. I won't bore you with all the math behind it. We've done the studies, but I will just tell you that generally speaking, and this makes sense, right? If you can get a running back that catches passes or a wide receiver that can run, anytime you can earn points multiple ways, that's why we like quarterbacks that run, that can get you points with their legs and their arm. And so that would be, I always prefer pass catching running backs to first and second down grinders when I can get them.
1: Matthew, you talked about guys maybe being overdrafted or their ADP or who are a little too hot. One of those guys coming into this year is Luther Burden. I am going to keep him because I have last round value on Luther Burden. But what are your thoughts on this Bears kind of up and comer and the Bears offense in general?
4: I love Luther Burden, and I'm not alone. Yes. Like you said, he's a trendy sleeper this year in fantasy football, and rightfully so. You saw how he kind of exploded over the second half of the year, really came into his own. I'm a big fan of Ben Johnson and his play calling. Think about DJ Moore now in Buffalo, so there's more targets available for Luther Burden. I think there's a very legit argument as to whether or not you want Luther Burden this year versus Rome Odunze. Remember, Rome Odunze was a top 10 overall pick. You've obviously got Colston Loveland there. I think Caleb Williams has a big year this year. I think the entire Bears offense, I think you want as many pieces of the Bears offense as you can get. But specifically to Luther Burden, yeah, I'm a big fan. I think a monster year is coming for him.
1: Where is he? Is he third round, fourth round? Like, what's too early for him?
4: See, I think that's about the right range. You know, I think fourth round, again, depends on the size of your league. Are you in a 12-team league?
1: Sure.
4: Is it a 12-team three-wide receiver league? Then he's going to go earlier than a 10-team two-wide receiver league. So it all depends on sort of, you know, position requirements and league size. But Luther Burden is a trendy sleeper. If you're going to want him, you're going to need to draft him early because there's a lot of people that like him a lot, Brockman, like you and I. Yeah. I will just say this, generally speaking. Look, I do rankings for a living. I've done them for almost three decades, right? I think I'm pretty good at them. Even I don't follow my rankings to a T. Rankings are a guideline. I get this question all the time. I really want Jeremiah Love this year, but I have the fifth pick. Is that too early for Jeremiah Love? Look, you're not getting him on the come around. If you want Jeremiah Love, then draft him.
1: Exactly.
4: You know, draft him at the fifth pick. Yeah. Is that higher than I currently have him? It is. But you know what? Fantasy football is a game we ultimately play for fun. And the minute the first snap happens, all the rankings are out the window. Where was Luther Burden last year? I mean, think about where, you know, Caleb Williams was last year. Think about, where Rico Dowdle was drafted last year. Yeah. So it's just, as soon as the first snap happens, everything's out the window. So I'm a big believer in

0: we kind of traditionally have thought?
1: Oh, boy, I like them all. It's a loaded question. I will tell you that I am a huge Jackson Dart fan, but, you know, given the fact that him and Malik Nabers, what did they play last together? 12 snaps, 20 snaps, something like that last year together?
0: Yeah, exactly.
1: The fact that, and of course, Nabers has been rehabbing this year, and so they haven't had a lot of time off season as well. It's a new offense coordinator, new offense. We don't know how Isaiah Likely is going to fit in there. And so, and Dart, who again, you know, he's so dynamic, but you're worried about those concussions as well. I just, Jackson Dart is somebody who I'm a huge fan of, but he, I'm nervous about his production, at least early in the season, until we know 100% what's the health of Nabers, what's the health of Cam Scataboo, and what's this offense going to look like.
2: Matthew, what up? TJ here. A lot of people don't know me and Matt Berry go back to like 2009 when I was doing a fantasy football show before fantasy football really blew up, and I was dressed as the chef, the cowboy chef. So that's how
1: TJ would do is like what was in essence a Zoom, like even before, but webcast became a thing.
2: It was Ustream. Like,
1: it was a stream. I got to give a shout out to TJ. Seriously, TJ and Ashton Kutcher. Seriously, the actor Ashton Kutcher and TJ would do a, like a fantasy football stream. Was that what, 2009, 2008?
2: Yeah.
1: I mean, so you guys were really early on the scene. And I just remember as somebody that's been, you know, a lifelong fantasy, you know, fantasy player and has fought for the hobby and fought for the game for so long to get respect, to get main, you know, the idea that I would be on a mainstream show like this talking about fantasy football was
3: incredible,
1: you know, 20 years ago. And the fact that Ashton and TJ did this, and a big star, Ashton was a big star, it still is obviously, but at the time, the idea that a big star like Ashton would do a fantasy football program was huge for the community. I met Ashton once and I told him that, thank you. And, you know, that's how TJ and I became friends, is because, honestly, I don't think Ashton would have done the show without having TJ next to him. So, no, seriously, that was a big thing for the industry. So much love and respect to you guys.
2: It was big for us, too. And it was something that, like, for 2 years previous, we had talked about doing it, but we didn't do it. And then one Saturday, he called me. He goes, I'm filming this on Monday in the office. Are you in? And I was like, well, of course I'm in. And we just made ourselves do it. So our league is actually auction, Matt, you know, so we don't do the serpentine. So it's like you're dealing with a budget here. The big position, like you said earlier, running back. And we know the names at the top of the list. So tell me, for the people who are in auction leagues, who would you bid the most money on? Who would you spend the most money on the running back position?
1: I mean, look, you know, all the obvious names are right there. Look, I have Jahmyr Gibbs and Bijan Robinson right there at 1-2, just like everyone. So those are the two running backs that should go for the most money. But here's what I'll say, just in general, when you're doing a salary cap league, or as you call the TJ, an auction league, when you're doing something like that, I'm a big believer in, as we just talked about with Brockman, like get your guys. Mm-hmm. Here's my strategy there. Too many times I've been in those kind of drafts where people are like, oh, you know, gosh, I really want Carnell Tate. So they're sitting there and they're like, I'm going to hold on to Carnell Tate. I'm going to hold on. And then you get to, and then all these big name wide receivers go. And then you get to Carnell Tate and you're like, I've got him marked up for like, I think he's a $20 player. And then like, but you get there and there's three other guys that love Carnell Tate. And he's like the last wide receiver two guy left. And all of a sudden he's going for $35.
2: Yeah.
1: So I'm a big believer. And if there's a guy that you want in that type of draft, throw him out there. So, like, I used Jeremiah Love earlier. Let's say you want Jeremiah Love and you've got him listed at, again, it depends on your salary cap and your scoring system and how many teams, but let's call him a $45 player just for a number. So he's a $45 player. And so you've marked out that I'm willing to go to $50 for Jeremiah Love because I really believe in him this year. I love him. Well, I want to throw him out early because I want to know either do I get Jeremiah Love for, you know, $50 or less, but in a world where there's a bidding war and there's three other great fans of Jeremiah, and he goes for like $55 or $60 because people at the beginning of those kind of drafts tend to spend a lot of money, then you can at least pivot as opposed to you let Saquon go by and he goes for less than he should because people are out on Saquon this year or James Cook or some of these other, you know, running backs that have been around for a little bit longer. And then you're missing out on the bargains, and then it gets to the player you want and you get outbid because there's three or four other teams that have too much money left. So I'm a big believer in throwing out the player you want early so you know whether you've got him or if you have to pivot. The last thing I will say about a league like that is it's very important to understand where the values come. Sometimes

0: Sometimes they come early in the draft because everyone's holding on to their money. Sometimes they come late in the draft because everyone spent their money, and sometimes they happen in the middle. But those are ones where just every single player, you need to go in knowing this is what I'm willing to spend on this player, and if that price comes in or at that or under, you have to pull the trigger.
1: Yeah, you definitely don't want to be holding on to money when the draft's over because, one, they're not real ducats, Shay, so you can't buy nothing with this money. And, you know, I'm defending. I won last year, and I was the first person done. Like, I spent all of my money first because I recognized who I wanted. I got them, and it let me do a championship. So,
0: By the way, TJ, yeah. O'Shea.
2: Yeah.
0: Do you believe, like I do, that the entire reason – for TJ asking that question was so that he could drop that he won the
2: Come
0: league
2: on,
0: last
2: now.
0: Year.
3: 1,000%, Matthew.
2: He really 1,000%. Does know you. That's what I'm talking about, man.
0: I mean, it was just so clearly, like, I was just like, where's TJ going with this?
2: No, I won last year.
0: There we go. Oh, got it.
1: For the fourth time.
2: Four times
1: in 25 years.
2: Now, who are some rooks? You know, you're looking at some people you think are going to be in a sophomore slump, you know, that were probably hot last year. Now they got the scouting report on them and it might take a step back.
0: So let's start with some of the rookies I like. We've already talked about Jeremiah Love. I think Jordan Tyson has a monster year. I know there's concerns about the health, but I'm a big believer in this entire Saints offense, this entire Kellen Moore offense. I love what they did last year. Very quietly, Tyler Shuck was top 10 in passing yards over the second half of last season. Now you add Jordan Tyson to Chris Olave, second year in the system. They improved the offensive line, Etienne in the backfield. Like, I think the Saints offense in a division that doesn't scare you. So I'm a big believer in Jordan Tyson this year. Obviously needs to stay healthy. You heard me just mention Carnell Tate. I think Tennessee is going to be I don't think Tennessee is going to be great. But I think as an offense, like, I'm a Brian Daboll believer. I believe in him as a play caller. So I think they've spent a lot of money. You know, say what you want about the Titans, but they are giving Cam Ward every chance of success, adding Daboll as a play caller. Obviously, Carnell Tate, I think Wandell Robinson coming in there. I actually really like Gunnar Helm, their young tight end, who flashed a couple of times last year. So I'm excited to see Carnell Tate in Tennessee, where I think he'll get a big target share. And I also think Jadarian Price. Again, let's find out how Zach Charbonnet does in terms of his rehab as we get closer to the season here. But that was a late season. I mean, ACL tears are really tough. The injury to Charbonnet was a very severe injury that happened late in the season. It was in the playoffs. So I don't know when we're going to see Zach Charbonnet, but Jadarian Price has a chance to, pardon the pun, run away with his job. As he gets in there and as the coaching staff gets, you know, more comfortable with him and trusts him, he doesn't have a ton of competition in camp. They use a first-round pick on Price, so I think he is somebody who, over the first half of the season, just in terms of how that team wants to run its offense, they want to run to set up play action, play good defense, and the fact that, you know, it's an offense that will be in scoring position often, not a lot of competition. Yeah, I like Price quite a bit, and I know people are worried about, well, what happens when Charbonnet comes back? I'm like, well, let's see when he comes back. We don't even know when he's going to come back and what he looks like, but I promise you, if Price is getting the job done, he's still going to have a significant role for the Seattle Seahawks.
2: And I'll just give you, starting I'll on give the you, PUP list, TJ.
4: Yep.
0: Yeah. And I'll give you a deep one here. I'll give you a deep one here. This is one to stash towards the, you know, I think he's a second half guy. But how about Jonah Coleman, the running back for the Denver Broncos? Mm,
4: yes.
0: You know, like, loved his college tape. And then you think about RJ Harvey, like, by re-signing J.K. Dobbins and drafting Jonah Coleman, the Broncos sort of told you what they think of RJ Harvey. Right, that he's somebody that they can use on third down. They can use him as kind of a scat back, but it doesn't feel like they want R.J. Harvey to be their guy this year. They got a long look at him last year as the lead running back. J.K. Dobbins, who's come back there, I know it's kind of a three-headed monster, and Sean Payton has always used multiple running backs, even though he's not calling the plays this year. It's still going to be a Sean Payton offense. But I just believe that, again, when you think about, I think there's a ceiling to what R.J. Harvey can do. The fact that J.K. Dobbins, as much as we love J.K., he has struggled to stay healthy. I think there's a scenario where Jonah Coleman is the starting running back of the Broncos over the second half of the season. So that's a guy I like to draft and stash.
2: Now, I'm in a 16-man league. You know, we're all friends. We've all been friends for years, over decades, some going into two decades. So there's nothing like that tension that's in the room when, like, you're with your close pals and, like, you draft somebody and the room doesn't erupt. It's just kind of quiet. Like, oh man, was that a bad pick?
4: Reach.
2: So it's all, yeah, exactly. Reach. So we know it's a mental game. And for me, a mental game that I like to play is I might take a quarterback a little early. So now everybody's thinking, oh my God, so is he thinking quarterback? Should I get my quarterback now? Might take a defense a little early, you know, just so people start thinking like, oh, should I get one of the top ones right now? Just to like kind of, you know, shake things up a little bit. What do you think is too early for defense? Because that's probably when I'm going to take them. So what's too early?
0: Again, this goes to what we were talking about in terms of how league type matters. Generally speaking, in leagues that play defenses, and I try not to play in leagues that have defenses, I much prefer super flex, and I like guillotine leagues. And anyway, but generally speaking, I wait to the last round to take a defense, except in a 16-team league.
2: Yeah.
0: In a 16-team league, which I play in like three or four different 16-team leagues, defenses are one of your starters, and they make a difference.
2: Mm-hmm. Yeah.
0: So I have drafted a defense as early as kind of the, you know, probably the 12th or 14th round in a 16-team leaguer because, again, this is going to be one of your starting positions. The waiver wire is really thin in a 16-team, and if you can have a defense that you don't have to worry about and you're not – because when you're in a 16-team league, you're going to want to play the waiver wire a lot because, again, you're going to go out of the draft with a very thin team and a very thin bench. So not wanting to have to use a waiver claim or use a spot on, you know, on multiple defenses because you're trying to, you know, do bye week fill-ins, and there aren't as many good streaming defenses, again, in a 16-team league. So I don't mind actually going early in a 16-teamer for a defense. So I think the earliest I've ever done is probably a 12th round in a 16-teamer.
2: I've definitely hit a defense in the sixth round. Anyway, man, I can talk to you. I'm telling you, it makes the rest of the – as long as I can make the rest of the room panic, that is the goal. Because this is a snake, 16 people. Like, you're taking forever for your next pick. If I could get you to, like, reach a little earlier than what you want to, which causes this guy to do it, and that domino effect happens, I've won my mental warfare, and I got my number one defense. Matt.
0: O'Shea, if I may offer you some mental warfare for you since you like to mess with your league.
2: Please.
0: So I'm a big believer in you use every weapon you got, right?
2: Mm.
0: And O'Shea, I know you. I know you living in L.A. You are somebody that has a lot of celebrities as friends. You have a lot of pro athletes as friends. I've seen guys come up to you. I know you've got a lot of fans and friends that are pro athletes. So here's what I would do if I was O'Shea Jackson. I would figure out, I would get a picture, or whether you have it or you take it, but a picture of you with a pro athlete on a team, something like that.
2: Yeah.
0: And post it on your Instagram and then reach for that player. Like, you know, like the night before your draft and then reach for that player and then be like, wait, what does O'Shea know? Oh, wait, I just saw a picture of him with whatever, Josh Allen. And wait, he just reached for DJ Moore. What does he know?
4: I love this idea.
2: Absolutely, man. Listen, it's a great plan. I will also point out to everyone that one year I picked my cousin, Michael Thomas, and I have not seen him put his pads on since. So it's been driving me crazy. Shout out to Mikey. I love you. But Matt. Yeah. Thank you so much, man. I will be in touch with you throughout the season. And have a great day, man.
0: I appreciate you, O'Shea, man. Thanks for having me on. Everyone, go to fantasylife.com. Check out fantasylife.com.
2: Yeah.
0: And I'm sure I will be texting with you and TJ often throughout the season.
1: I'll be after title number 5. 1, 2, 3, 4, 5.
4: Ooh, this year, 5. This guy.
2: Kobe.
0: Of course.
2: See you, Matthew Berry, everybody.
1: All right, man.
4: Let's go.
2: Ooh,
4: I know I'm ready to
2: itch
4: go.
2: Now.
4: I might do a mock draft in the commercial break.
2: I might do it on the Uber. Oh, no. My man TJ going to take me to the airport.
1: Anyway, I've done 2 mock drafts today already.
4: Let's go.
1: This is not, it's not a game.
4: Come on.
1: It's not a game.
2: All right, we got to go to break.
1: What's your fantasy?
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0: Welcome back to our Friends of Radio. You guys have a favorite, like, one year you just had your favorite fantasy team name where you were just like, this is a good one?
1: Oh, man. Well, on the show, we kind of do that where we write down the random names of just dumb things that we say. But I'm always the same team name for my fantasy week every year.
0: I'd expect nothing less. TJ? Yeah.
2: I've had the same name for 13 years in a row now.
0: You guys anger me.
2: You want to know what it is? You want to know what it is, though.
0: Go ahead.
2: You're going to love it.
0: Okay.
2: He's a friend of yours. My team name is Best in the World.
0: Ooh. Okay, all right.
2: Okay.
0: Can't be mad at that.
2: It's been that.
0: Can't be mad at that. I, you know, one year I had a lot of Ravens. I was the Baltimore Shavens. One of my favorite years, I had Gurley, Robert Woods, fight on, and Legatron. It was Ram score, Shea scores. And my favorite by far, my fantasy basketball team, the Jumping Jehoshaphats.
2: my fantasy team one year, we did a league fantasy, you know, a show league. And Rich got so annoyed because after one day I didn't have a team name.
1: Oh, yeah.
3: Oh, yeah.
2: So I put TBD down and Rich couldn't understand why. I'm like, Rich, I got to look at my roster because I usually
0: come.
2: So
0: that makes sense.
2: Just to irk him, every week I made my team name something that was TBD, like the big dunker or something. Yeah. And every week I just changed it just to make Rich mad. But it was all TBD.
1: It was pretty good.
2: Yeah. I had to dig in the crate for that one. It got tough to come up with stuff.
0: I love that, though. I love your way of thinking.
2: See, I know you're Petty Guerrero, but you got to understand I'm a little bit petty.
0: A little Petty Roosevelt. But looking at my Gucci.
2: It's about that time.
0: It's about that time. Ladies and gentlemen, it's time for Brockman's Powerless Rankings, brought to you by SoFi.
4: Let me have your attention for a moment.
5: And now it's Brockman's Powerless Rankings.
6: This is shame.
1: Do my arms really look like that?
2: I think that the point is to show that he's powerless.
1: All right, here we go. Rich does power rankings on Wednesday, and when he's not here, we do powerless rankings. All right, here we go. Here's my topic. The top 10 summer stories I'm already sick of hearing about. Summer stories I'm sick of.
2: We could just skip one because I know which
1: number one. 10. I got 10 of these. There were 10. Oh. No, I had a lot. We had a narrow 10. Number 10, Brandon Ayuk's future. Okay, this guy hasn't played football in like 38 years. Okay, he's crashing out on his TikTok and Instagram stories. He keeps talking about the Commanders. Like, they don't want you, bro. Like, nobody wants you. Just please go away. I'm sick of hearing about this. I don't care if you play football ever again.
2: Wow. Okay.
0: I love 49. Niner hate around here. Love that. Let's get some more of that.
1: I got a great audience. I knew who my host is, TJ.
0: Yes, sir.
1: All right, number nine. We talked about this earlier this week because SEC Media Day is going on. The College Football Super League, okay? You guys are like, you know, the Big Ten and SEC are like that couple that you know who keeps talking about getting divorced. Either do it or don't. I don't care, and I don't want to hear about it. Either break away and start this cool 60-team league or don't. Or just make nice and play within the confines of the NCAA quote-unquote rule book. We all going to watch college football, so whether you break away or not, we're still watching, so just figure it out. Sick of hearing about it.
0: I feel it. I'm loving this. This is therapeutic.
1: Number eight, okay? We just talked to Matt Damon last week, talking about the people being mad at the Odyssey, okay? Here's the deal. Helen of Troy wasn't a real person, okay? This is a made-up story.
0: Fictional character.
1: It's fiction. You're mad at a movie. Stop it.
2: Those Greeks were kind of freaky. Like,
1: none of it is real. Just go to the movies. What? Pay your $20 and enjoy it. Eat some popcorn. It's going to be awesome. Oh, by the way, it made $300 million over the weekend. I cannot wait to see this thing. You're mad at nothing.
0: At literally nothing.
2: Yeah.
1: Go back to pretending you're not going to drink Bud Light and watch the NFL.
0: Oh, yeah.
2: Hey, now.
1: All right, number seven. All goat debates. I'm sick of them all anymore. Yeah. Jordan, LeBron, Messi, Ronaldo.
2: I've been on
1: like
2: this.
1: All of them. I'm just over it. We don't care. You like your guy. Yeah. I like my guy. Let's just live in peace and harmony. Doesn't matter.
2: It ain't gonna happen.
1: All goat debates.
0: I feel that.
2: Except for wrestling, because we just had a goat debate last week. We'll probably do it again.
0: 100%, bro. You know, different ratings, baby.
1: Who did you guys decide? Who's the wrestling goat?
2: Mine was Ric Flair.
0: Mine is Kurt Angle. He does everything.
1: Kurt Angle?
0: He does everything. And, like, if I needed somebody to really wash my bag in a scrap, yeah. Yeah, Kurt Angle.
1: I would not have guessed that.
2: I thought you...
1: Number six, Caitlin Clark, a flop fest. Okay,
2: oh man.
0: They're going to be after you.
2: RIP to the comments in this.
1: I want more of the 45 and 10 stuff, because that's awesome. Logo threes, awesome. Yeah, like awesome. You being great at basketball. Less of the like whining to the refs and pretending to be hurt when we all saw the video, you didn't get touched. Like, stop that. Just be awesome and be done with it. Stop flopping. I'm done with that.
0: Yeah, man. And, you know, they want to talk about the physicality of the WNBA. Where were y'all when my goat, Candace Parker, I'm sorry, we just talked about this. When my goat, Candace Parker, got into a full-on brawl in Detroit, where were the comments then? Anyway, sorry. Don't get me going, dude.
1: All right, and this one, I think I'm going to anger you guys because I know you guys are a fan of him. But you know what? We're a Seth Rollins show around here. Enough of acknowledging Roman Reigns. Okay, here's the deal. It's been how many years, and this guy's still looking for acknowledgement? Like, are you a only child begging for acceptance and love? Like, what is going on with this? What are we doing? Enough with that. This is the Seth Rollins neighborhood over here.
0: Listen.
1: Enough acknowledging Roman Reigns. I'm over it.
2: He said it again.
0: You know, you had me. And then you lost me right there, bro. Come on now. First of all, I just want to thank the Tribal Chief for giving us the opportunity to doing this show today. 1,316 days!
1: Does he have pictures of you and something? Like, come on.
0: Come on, bro. There's a gif of him pointing to me from the ring.
1: Enough of
0: pointing
1: it.
0: Pointing at him.
2: Enough, here's the deal about what he said. It's true, because I saw it happen. Okay, yeah. It did. It disgusted me.
0: I'm with you, Chief.
1: I'm a visionary and a revolutionary. All right, number four. Anything Bryson DeChambeau and Liv Golf. I'm done with this, dude.
2: Done with it.
1: Okay?
2: Huh?
1: Stop stomping on the grass. I don't care if you meant to do it. You didn't need to do it. No, enough with the YouTube stuff. Why need to talk to the media? Liv Golf is done. You're toast. Either be a YouTube golfer or be a serious PGA Tour player. What are we doing? I'm done with you.
0: Ooh. Whoa. Love it.
1: Number three. I'm kind of tired of NFL players complaining about the grass fields.
0: Oh,
1: all right? Do you like playing in Pittsburgh on that slop turf or no? Like, come on. Mm. Sometimes the AstroTurf or the field turf or whatever we have now, it might actually be better for you. It's an equal number of injuries on both surfaces. Get over it.
0: Yeah, that's, you know, I've always heard.
1: If you really want to play on a grass field, demand a trade to a team that has grass.
0: How about that?
2: Okay.
0: How about that?
1: All right, number two. I'm kind of sick of hearing about these quarterback competitions that ultimately won't matter. You think the Browns, Vikings, or Cardinals are going to win the Super Bowl this year? Nope. Doesn't matter who the quarterback is. I'm already sick of it, and they haven't even been decided yet.
0: Yeah, 100%. Like, what do I care about what's going on at the bottom of the barrel?
1: Yeah. 100%. I don't concern myself with the bottom of the barrel because the cream rises to the top.
0: Whoa! All
1: right. Number one, and you know what this
2: stepping on our.
1: You know what this is, TJ, number one. I'm done with the LeBron waiting game.
2: I didn't see this coming.
0: Oh, wow.
1: Like, pick a team and be done with it. You're not winning the championship next year. You're not winning MVP. You're not going to be on the all NBA team. Just pick a team and so we can move on.
2: Man, I just want, when this kid does get put back on the story, I just want to say that the views are Chris Brockman's alone and not reflective of.
1: And those are the top 10 summer stories that I'm already sick of.
0: Hey, LBJ, come back home, baby. You don't want to move. Anyway.
1: Thoughts? You guys Brockman, feel good about those?
0: Powerless rankings are brought to you by SoFi. Yeah. Get your money right.
2: Get your money right.
0: Not your funny right. Man,
2: I don't think
0: I like that segment.
2: I don't think there's anyone within the sound of our ears that were surprised by number one.
0: No,
2: we knew that was coming.
1: Yeah, but I am not alone. I think in being sick.
0: No. I'm sick of it because I wish he would just be a Laker and just like let's just end all this.
1: Right.
0: But you are a green loving LeBron hater. So like, I expect this from you.
1: Yeah.
0: You Celtic. You Celtic warrior.
1: Go to Miami and play.
2: I mean, look, we got Jaylen Brown, so I don't want to get too greedy.
0: Shout out to Jaylen Brown.
2: You know what I'm saying?
0: My favorite Sixer.
2: But of I would all time. That's disrespectful when Dr. J.
1: Shout out Jaylen Brown. I loved watching him and rooting for him for a decade. That was awesome.
0: Yeah.
1: TJ, enjoy him.
2: I hope to.
0: Yeah.
2: I hope to.
0: You know, Doc.
2: It's the doctor.
0: That Dr. J point that you just had is true. You know, when I think about Doc, I think about, you know, the Nets and like that fro and all of
2: you
0: that.
2: Don't think about
0: that. I'll give Jaylen my second favorite.
2: Okay, that's over AI?
0: Because Jaylen Brown was in the...
2: He was in the big three. Allen Iverson also played for us, so...
0: Yeah, I know, but like...
2: You were a Kobe guy, I get it, but...
0: Shout out to AI. Not artificial intelligence.
2: No.
0: Talking about Bubba Chuck.
2: If Allen Iverson was 6 feet 4 inches tall, basketball would have been different. But
0: you know,
2: he wasn't. He was 5'11", so there was that.
0: And if my grandmother had wheels, she would have been a bike. Yeah,
2: true that. True that.
0: You know. All right. Voice in my head. We're going to break.
2: Hoskins with a Y, bro.
0: Hello.
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0: of all, almost called you one. 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Remember, we got to love TJ Jefferson.
1: He better not. We're on Disney.
0: Bro. I know, man. But you put the N in NCW, I'll tell you that. All right, man, let's take some calls. Take some calls. I want to talk to some people, man. Woo. Talk to some people.
1: You put the hard R in Junior.
0: So. Who's there?
2: Oh, God.
0: Let's take Manny in El Paso, man.
2: Manny.
0: Been waiting for a minute.
3: Ding, ding, ding. Saludos, El Paso, Texas. Bienvenidos al programa de Ricardo Isan.
2: Sí, es
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2: bueno.
3: Con más rudo de rudo, pero con la voz de Petales una Rosa. O'Shea, órale, Jackson.
0: Hey. Love him already.
1: Órale.
3: Manny, what up, man? Compañero de esquina es el multifanático, multi-equipo, el tremendo jefe, TJ Jefferson. 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Es el loco con poco pelo, Cristobal Bruckner.
0: Hey. I completely agree.
1: You cannot do that.
4: I have no idea what he said.
3: Su compañero es el tesoro de la nación. Pucha los botones, le subo el volumen. En la llave te puso Miguel del Tufo.
0: Yes, sir. How you doing over there, Manny?
3: It's a pleasure to talk to you, sir. LeBron is on the sticking with the wrestling thing. LeBron is on the verge of performing his Hogan-esque NWO heel turn. He wants a spotlight on him only. He's jealous of his young talent. Instead of getting the stage ready for the future, he says, "F that. I am the show." Brockman hit the nail on the head. LeBron is Roman Reigns. LeBron wants acknowledgement still to this point. He's 42 years old. And acknowledge me, I'm LeBron. Move aside, both of you. And Mr. Jackson, I ask one favor. You, as you said, are famous now. You have your finger in the pulse. Can you somehow push the magic buttons to get Dave Letterman as a guest for Richard Eisen? If you do this, oh, my God, he will have you in high praise. He's going to make it the Rich Eisen O'Shea Show. That's what I call it. Guys, I love you. It's an honor to talk to you guys. Be safe. Be kind. Let's watch some sports.
0: Well, is this a real thing?
4: Adios, muchachos.
0: Rich wants David Letterman?
1: Well,
4: it's, you know.
1: It's like a pipe dream. Like but Manny pushes this harder than anyone, to be honest with you.
0: Yeah?
4: I think it's his ultimate dream guest.
0: Ultimate dream guest?
4: It's Dave, yeah.
0: Evil maniacal laugh. Evil maniacal laugh.
4: That's pretty
0: good. I didn't know this.
4: Yeah.
0: I didn't know Rich had a make-a-wish that he wants to get done right here.
4: Yeah.
0: Letterman?
4: Yeah.
0: I will use my evil Hollywood powers for good. And I will do what I can to get this done.
4: Mm.
0: It has to be done. Because this is a Rich Eisen show where doers get the most done. Not the other, the thing where that slogan is useful. But I didn't know that. I'm trying to get that done for you, Rich. You've done so much for everybody here. You deserve David Letterman.
4: That would be incredible.
0: I had Marshawn Lynch here.
4: That was amazing.
0: And I did not know he had never been here before.
4: I still can't believe that happened.
0: Right. It was a fever.
4: That was a wild hour.
0: Right, and he, like, low-key, like, lingered longer than the interview.
4: He didn't want to leave. We're just like, are you staying again?
2: Yeah. He didn't want to leave.
0: That was the best. I'll never forget you being like, Marshawn's coming here?
4: Yeah.
0: Like, yeah, he's on his way.
4: In studio? Okay.
0: Marshawn Lynch, dude. So I got to get, man, now it's a goal.
4: Have you ever met Dave?
0: Nah.
4: Okay.
1: Yeah, you're probably not going to be much help with this.
0: This is going to be my greatest feat yet. You know, maybe he'll finally hang that picture up of me. Matter of fact, we'll go get that painting right after.
4: Is it here around?
0: Oh, yeah. Oh, yeah. I know where it is.
4: You left it here? Okay.
1: I know where it's at.
4: Oh, okay, good.
0: Yeah, I know where it's at. We got to bring that back out, bro.
1: It'll be back where it is if it comes out again.
0: 100%. That's why we got to go get it. It has been, quite an eventful day. Got to say to our friends of radio, see you guys in a minute. You're listening to the Rich Eisen Show. O'Shea Jackson Jr.
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1: If Aaron Donald's back,
2: that's a problem, man.
0: Earlier on the show, Big Three basketball star Montrezl Harrell. Fantasy football analyst Matthew Berry. Coming up, WWE superstar Tiffany Stratton. And now, sitting in for Rich, it's O'Shea Jackson Jr.

0: Hey.
1: Hey there.
0: See you again.
2: It's been a while.
0: You know, guys, I've been thinking.
3: Uh-oh.
0: Which is usually an issue. Wow. You know, they don't pay me to think. They just pay me to smile and wave. You know, I have these gorgeous, welcoming eyes. This soothing voice and ooze charisma. I get it.
1: And just so much humility, too.
0: Yeah, humility. Just turn it down a little bit. You know, we get it. Like, you're humble. Anyway, I give Seth Rollins so much crap.
1: You do.
0: And he deserves every bit of it.
1: I don't know about that.
0: But that Colby Lopez, what a guy.
1: What a guy.
0: What a guy.
1: What a guy.
0: And I just wanted to, you know, let you guys know that when I was in New York, courtesy of Paul Heyman, because I got it like that. But while I was in New York, I saw Seth, spoke to him, and he spoke very highly of you guys.
3: Of us?
1: Oh, yeah. I told you guys this yesterday.
3: Whoa.
0: Yeah, he said, you know, he said you guys are good guys, and I made sure that I told him your full names to make sure it was you. But yeah, he called you guys good guys. He loves coming here. He loves doing this, and I'm so happy that you guys get to do work with your friend. You all get to just do work because this is Seth Rollins' country, huh?
1: I mean, aren't we doing that right now, though?
3: Yeah. Well, by the way, we're friends.
0: Could have fooled me.
3: We're friends with you.
1: Yeah.
3: And you're here.
0: You know what? You're right.
1: What you talking about?
0: Love you, Chris.
3: Thanks. See? Love you too, man.
0: Love you, Del Tufo.
4: Love you too, O'Shea.
0: TJ, love you, man.
1: You know, guys, Tiffany Stratton's about to come up, and I can't wait. This is going to be awesome. If you've never seen Tiffany, if you're not familiar with her, it's going to be a good time.
5: It's Tiffy time.
4: Soon.
1: Yeah.
0: The disrespect.
3: You know, I love you, Shay.
0: Love you too, Chris.
3: Yeah.
0: Mike, love you, man.
4: I love you. I love everyone.
0: TJ, love you, bro.
3: Yeah.
4: I love you all.
1: You know what's amazing to me is the fact that Matthew Berry basically credited me with the start of the fantasy football boom, and that was pretty cool. So, as a one-time champion.
4: You didn't start the cake corner like me.
0: The fatigue they be talking about?
3: It's messed up.
0: Telling you, it's real. It's real. TJ needed more hugs, man.
3: Well, you mentioned Seth Rollins. He's going to be here tomorrow and Friday.
1: Tomorrow and Friday.
0: Yes.
3: Tomorrow and Friday.
0: We get it.
1: Here's something funny. You know, Roman Reigns, Seth Rollins, obviously two of the biggest names in the last 14 years of pro wrestling. But what Seth told us, I don't remember if this was off camera or not, so I don't feel like I'm, you know, saying it down the line. Uh-oh. But he said he was kind of worried that maybe people wouldn't be that much into he and Roman because they didn't have a huge quick buildup. I'm like, Seth, you've had a 14-year buildup. Like, people are going to care. And I think he said he was, like, shocked that he was a little worried that people wouldn't care, but come on now.
0: Hey, he's one of those names that you could drop in anywhere and people are going to have interest. Kind of like, and if I, once again, I get to use this, but looking at my Gucci, it's about that time.
1: What time is it?
0: I think it's Tiffy time.
5: If I'm it's not Tiffy time.
6: Hey guys.
0: Tiffany Stratton, welcome to the Rich Eisen Show. We've had her on No Contest before.
1: Couple times.
0: Now we're on the big show. You know, I'm hosting a big show, so obviously we had to have you to show some love to SummerSlam. SummerSlam on two nights, live from Minnesota.
1: How many nights?
0: Two nights. Saturday, Chiffy August 1st. Sunday, August 2nd. It will be double that SummerSlam. And, you got a pretty important match coming up. That ladder match for the interim women's title over there at WWE. How are you feeling having the home turf and also with so much on the line?
6: Oh, I am so excited. You guys have no idea. And also, I'm pretty well-versed, I feel like, when it comes to stipulation mats, to ladder matches especially. I had a ladder match back in NXT. I also had a ladder match at Money in the Bank.
0: Yeah.
6: And that's where I became Miss Money in the Bank. And that's kind of where my career took off, if you will. So I'm super excited. I'm walking in very confident.
0: I mean, she's already got some hardware.
1: She does.
0: You know, you walking in there already.
1: There it is.
6: Whoa. I brought it.
0: The champ is here. United States of Stratton out here.
1: How about
6: United States of Stratton? That's a good one.
1: Hey, put it on the t-shirt.
0: Come on now. Get the merch ready, on the baby. T-shirt. So, you know, going in, so far we only know it's you and Jade Cargill. Now, I am a fan of when you two go at it. It seems like, you know, that first of that run you guys had, it was like three or four matches where it was just like banger after banger. And then you guys just recently went at it. You guys got, you know, I know it's not always seen the same way, but you guys got chemistry. Can you talk about what it's like to have somebody like Jay that you know, like, all right, they're going to bring it. So, you know, you got to bring it as well.
6: Yeah, I completely agree. I feel like me and Jade are kind of like wrestling soulmates almost. I feel like we have such good chemistry, and every time we get together, we have these banger matches, and I feel like people kind of don't expect it. I don't know why, but we've had a couple of really good matches. So when people are like, oh, you know, they're wrestling again, it's like, guys, chill out. You're going to get a good match out of us. So I'm really proud of those couple of matches I've had with Jade. I'm proud of the storyline. Going up against Jade Cargill, she obviously is a force to be reckoned with, and I'm going to be seeing her again in this ladder match. So maybe we'll do some crazy spots together. You'll have to wait and see.
0: Yeah, there's got to be some sort of security as a performer to know that, like, you're with somebody who can, you know, Jade for sure can do more power spots than most people. You know, you're going to be caught, you know, a lot of times. Right. Like, that's got to be some sort of security, no?
6: Yeah. I mean, we've all seen the video of me diving off the ladder back in NXT and, you know, not really getting caught. So maybe if I were to do that again, maybe I could do it onto Jade Cargill, and you know, she's strong, so maybe she can actually catch me this time. See,
0: TJ, that goes back to our conversation. We're like, I gotta know somebody can, you know, take care of me, you know? It really helps, you know, if I know that, like, I don't have to worry about too much, right? You know, like,
1: exactly.
0: Now, Minnesota. Talk to us a little bit about what it feels like to have a one of the big four PLEs there and what it means to you.
6: Yeah. So this is kind of my first big, like, hometown moment. I feel like I've had one other match in Minnesota. It was in the tournament for the U.S. championship. It was when the championship was first introduced. And I was in the tournament for it, but I won. But then I think I lost the next match. But I remember wrestling in front of Minnesota, and the crowd was just so insane. And there's so much wrestling history in Minnesota. And I believe I'm the only female that comes out of Minnesota, which is really cool. So to kind of have a full circle moment, I feel like, with, you know, not getting that U.S. championship, but being there for the tournament, and now I'm walking in with the U.S. championship, getting the opportunity to fight for the WWE Women's Championship. It's such a surreal moment, and to have that in Minnesota, it's just, it's such a perfect, it's like a perfect moment for me. It's a perfect time in my career. I feel like I'm so, like, developed. I feel like I have such a big resume now. So, you know, everyone understands the character. So to have it be in SummerSlam, have it be during this time in my career, while I also have another title, it's going to be so surreal. I'm going to walk out as Tiffy Two Belts, Tiffy Two Titles. I'm going to walk out as the WWE Women's Champion and the U.S. Women's Champion. Woo! And we're going to get Tiffy Two Titles on a t-shirt.
0: Oh, so absolutely.
6: Stay tuned.
0: Absolutely. You know, everybody, TJ, everybody's talking about, you know, Brock Lesnar in Minnesota. They start talking about Tiffy in Minnesota. She's a hometown hero as well.
6: Right. Yeah.
1: Some of the best wrestlers of all time come from Minnesota. So that's right, Tiff, for you to be the first female that comes up on that list. That is something, because we're talking the Lesnars, the Rick Rudes, the Mr. Perfects, the Vern Gagne, people like that. And she is the first.
0: Yeah, my man Chad Gable as well.
1: Chad Gable as well. He's coming home too, you know.
6: Yeah. So,
1: yeah. That's really dope.
0: Minnesota low-key stacked.
6: It is. I feel like Minnesota's kind of slept on in that regard.
0: Yeah, like me, all I know from Minnesota are the T-Wolves, Target, Prince.
1: And Kirby Puckett.
0: 3M. You know, like, what are some things about Minnesota that people need to respect out there?
6: Well, we've got the Mall of America.
1: Right.
0: All right.
6: Obviously, yeah. The biggest mall in the entire nation.
1: Famous episode of WCW Nitro took place there.
6: Right. Oh, wow. Yeah. That's cool. What else? You know, there isn't really much. We've got the Vikings.
2: Right. But, oh, yeah. You know, Randy Moss, you know.
6: Yeah, the couple things that we have here in Minnesota, we're proud of. So, obviously, our Vikings, that's a big one that we're proud of. Minnesota Twins as well.
2: Yes, of course.
6: And like you said, the Timberwolves. Yes. So,
2: T-Wolves are looking nice right now, by the way. Just a little side note.
1: And one of the most exciting players in the world.
2: Gonna, yeah, going to be very interesting to watch. Shout out to LaMelo Ball and, of course, Anthony Edwards. Now, you... going into a ladder match, you know, you've had some success, but for us mere mortals who will be watching on the couch and all the commenters who will be picking potato chips out of their beards, please let us know what goes through your mind in something so chaotic, because it's not just one-on-one. You got to watch bodies. You got to, not only are you keeping yourself safe, but you're trying to make sure the chaos doesn't get too crazy for everybody else involved. So what goes through your mind when you know you're going into a match like that?
6: Well, in the moment, I can tell you nothing is going through my head. You cannot think about spots because you psych yourself out. Mm-hmm. Can you guys hear me?
2: Yeah. It froze a little bit.
1: But...
2: yeah, it froze a little bit, but we could still hear you. I don't know if you can hear me now. All right, there you go.
6: Okay. And obviously I've had, you know, the couple of ladder matches, in my career already. So, I just refer back to those and, I use those as inspiration or, you know, as confidence boosters, because I feel like not a lot of people have had multiple ladder matches within their careers. And this is going to be my third one. So, that already kind of gives me a leg up from everyone. So I'm super excited.
2: Absolutely. We still, you know, as fans, don't know how this list is going to fill out.
1: Yeah.
2: You know, we still have to wait and see.

0: No, no, no. She's going to have to fight me in order to get that title back. I will give her a match.
1: Yeah.
0: However, I will not just be giving her that title back. I won that fair and square. So if she wants to take a stab at it and wrestle me one-on-one, then I will totally give that to her. But that's up to her.
2: Well, that's definitely going to happen.
1: Are you kidding?
2: You know, she's going to want what she thinks is hers back.
1: I really need this Tiffy Two Bells to happen, TJ.
0: You don't know how much I need it, too.
1: Yeah, walking around with the U.S. title and the women's title.
2: That's never been done before.
1: Never been done.
0: You know? History maker.
1: Let's make some history out here.
2: I like history.
0: Some tiffstery.
1: Some tiffstery. Del Tufo, write it down.
2: Hey, I love it. Tiff.
1: I gotta introduce.
2: Oh, yeah.
1: Mike Del Tufo. Tiffy, this is a big supporter right here.
3: Oh, man, Tiff.
1: Mike Del Tufo.
3: Love you, Tiff. Love you.
1: Mike Del Tufo is, he's near and dear to my heart, but he is all about Tiffy.
3: Oh, yeah.
1: Supports you.
0: Hi. Thank you.
2: We put him on to you when we interviewed you first for No Contest. He does our audio, and he just became a Tiffany Stratton.
3: Big fan, Tiff. So, yeah. Big fan. Aww. All the best.
0: Thank you so much.
3: Always.
1: Absolutely.
2: So, Tiff, you know, for people who might not be familiar with you, you are a former gymnast, right? So can you just share with people how that helped your transition to becoming a WWE superstar?
0: Yeah, so we have so many girls that are former gymnasts as well. We have Sol Ruco, we have Kalani Jordan down in NXT. So I feel like gymnastics helps so much just because gymnastics teaches you body control. It teaches you rolling. It teaches you how to flip, obviously. So a lot of that has to do with the foundation of wrestling, the basics. When you first get into a wrestling ring and you take your pro wrestling classes, the first thing you do is a forward roll. And that's like the foundation of everything in wrestling and also in gymnastics. So I felt like I already knew the foundation of wrestling going into it because of gymnastics. And then obviously, a lot of the moves that I do within the ring, my entire moveset is a lot of the things I used to do in gymnastics. So I've kind of just found a way to take my gymnastics background and completely transform it into my moveset within the ring. And my moonsault actually is something I used to do every single day in every single competition in my compulsory routine. It was a move that you had to do. So I can do my finisher in my sleep, and that's because of gymnastics. And like I said, we have so many former gymnasts that are excelling at pro wrestling, and gymnastics just does that for you. It sets you up for not only wrestling, but I think any sport, truly.
2: So, Tiff, let them know the name of the move for those people who aren't familiar. Tell them, because it's a great name.
0: So my moonsault is called the prettiest moonsault ever because obviously I do it prettier than everybody. And and the reason I do it prettier than everybody is because we got judged on how I did it in gymnastics on the trampoline. So I had to have my toes pointed, my legs perfectly straight, my fingers perfectly straight, my arms perfectly straight. So that's why I do it so perfect, is because I used to do it every single day in gymnastics.
2: TME, prettiest moonsault ever.
1: Yeah, prettiest moonsault ever, man. Now, Tiffany, I got my 9-year-old daughter who loves, you know, she's into just flipping and falling and all anything to stress me out. And, you know, she's really kind of like tested the idea of gymnastics and like she just knows. I think the most dangerous words my daughter tells me are, "Daddy, watch this." When she says that, it's like, oh, please don't hurt yourself on my watch, please. Do I just gotta just suck it up and just let her hit the foam pit?
0: Yeah.
1: Like, what's the way to go? Like, get a trampoline. You know, she's trying to get her handstand down right now. She's got the cartwheel down, but like, she's trying to work on her handstand. Help me out. What are some things I gotta get her?
0: Well, is she in gymnastics classes?
1: She like tests the waters, but she's nervous about it. But like everything you do is gymnastics. You're jumping off stuff. You're tumbling. Yeah. Like she's got it down, but she's just from YouTube. So like, what are the steps I got to take?
0: I love a DIY queen. I would take her. I would take her to an open gym at a gymnastics school and just kind of let her flip around and do her thing. I think that's the best bet. And sometimes too, they'll have coaches like kind of walking around, so they can come and help her and kind of teach her some things. And sometimes they'll like recruit them over to classes and stuff like that. But

0: I definitely think that's your safest bet, especially if they have a foam pit. I wouldn't say put her in wrestling classes just yet because I don't think they got any soft mats in those wrestling rings. So yeah, gymnastics, open gym. If you can find a foam pit, please do that.
1: Yeah, when she was five, we were watching, she saw Bianca, she saw Alexa Bliss, and she goes, "Daddy, I want to do that." And as a wrestling fan, I like, you know, you start to like get the sweats. You're like, "Yo, are you serious? Like, are you for real?" And, you know, she got behind the curtain in the living room. We played her music. She came out. She got on her little karaoke machine. She can't cut a promo quite yet. But we, were working on that. She was five. She's nine now. We're going to go back to it. And, yeah, she whooped my sister's behind for about half an hour. It was great, man. So, like, that on top of the gymnastics thing, you know, I just want to ease her into it. I never want to put that pressure of, like, please do this. And I don't want my baby to get hurt, Tiffany. You know, it's just hard. But it's going to happen. You know, it's a lot of tumbling, dude.
0: It sounds like she's ready. She sounds like you're building the perfect WWE superstar, really.
1: Yeah, but I'm not ready.
2: You're not ready for her to be on top of a ladder with Tiffany and have Tiffany push her off through the tables. I get that.
0: I'm not ready either.
2: You know?
0: I'm not ready.
1: All right. You know, something that is in the news right now is, once again, Unreal is back. And everybody's mad that they know a little bit too much or, you know, just information that they probably shouldn't have, but you watched it. So, like, you know, why are you watching it? How do you feel about the Unreal series and people kind of learning what goes into making this event that we all love?
0: Yeah, I really enjoy it. I like Unreal. I think it gives fans a different perspective on everything that kind of goes on, and it kind of gives them a new respect for the business, because I don't think people understand how much truly goes on behind the scenes and how much you do kind of have to go with the flow or go off the cuff and, you know, stuff like that. And I feel like having it be on Netflix and having it say Unreal and having WWE superstars on it, like, I just feel like it draws a different kind of fan or a different kind of person that maybe isn't a wrestling fan into it, and then they can watch it and hopefully become a wrestling fan from that. But yeah, like I said, or like you said, you know, the people that are crying about it online are the people that are also sitting down and watching it. So it doesn't really check out.
1: You're hurting yourself.
0: Yeah.
1: But
0: you like it, don't watch it.
1: Exactly. I dig it because, you know, from an actor's point of view, the thing that you guys do to be able to not only have a character, but no cuts, no redos, having to do it live, also your own stunts, and also you have to add to your character every week. I like to call it Broadway with violence. And so with people being able to finally see and appreciate it, the newer fans I'm talking about, I think it's a cool thing. And it kind of lets you know what you're watching. You know, people have their own tropes about wrestling, but the more you can get them to appreciate the details, I think the better. But that's just me, you know. That was my soapbox moment.
2: Welcome to my TED Talk, folks. Welcome to my TED Talk.
1: Right. So, Tiffy, tell the people why they need to be behind you going into SummerSlam live from Minnesota as you go for the title.
0: Well, obviously, we all want Tiffy 2 titles to happen. So hopefully you guys have seen all the hard work that I've put in for the past 5 years. I know I've seen it. I've been going through it for the past 5 years. So I'm walking in as the U.S. champion, and hopefully I'm going to walk out as Tiffy 2 titles with the WWE Women's Championship and in my hometown to make it even better and in front of my family and family that has never even seen me wrestle before. So I'm super excited. I hope they're super excited to see this ladder match. Hopefully it's stacked thus far. I believe it is stacked. You know, you have me and Jade Cargill, a former WWE Women's Champion as well. So I think it's going to be one of the more interesting matches out of the entire weekend. I can't wait to perform in front of Minnesota, and hopefully it's one that's memorable.
1: That is Saturday, August 1st, Sunday, August 2nd, WWE SummerSlam live from Minnesota. Y'all give it up for Tiffany Stratton. Woo! My goodness. Thank you so much for your time, Tiffy, and enjoy the rest of your day.
0: Thank you. You guys as well.
2: Stay safe.
1: All right. Peace.
0: You too, guys.
2: All right, Tiff.
3: Great job. That was cool.
1: Oh, man. Great job. What a great job, dude. It's just, you know, I get to talk to people like that I'm interested in and I like, and just ask them whatever I want. And they pay me like human money.
2: Human money.
4: Human money. Yeah, what are you?
2: I think that's really dope. She said it. She's been doing this about 5 years. That's not very long, man. And for her to be top of the heap as the women's champion, also United States champion, what she did in NXT. It's like, man.
1: And you're giving a gymnastics.
2: She's setting the bar high, man. What's that?
1: You're giving somebody from gymnastics a ladder. This is going to be exciting.
2: Yes, it is.
1: It's going down and it's going up all together. Brockman, you happy for Raw? You excited for Raw?
3: Yeah. Raw's coming to L.A. on Monday.
1: Yeah.
3: Me and Cage are going to be there. Woo! Let's go. Can't wait.
1: I got to get my dad to go. By the way, Dad, I got to get you to go. I know you're watching. I see you through the TV. Voice in my head. Are we going to break?
2: We are good. 5-4.
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0: He'll be...
1: Craig Kilborn. You know, 1996 is one of the most important years ever.
2: Oh, why?
1: You know?
2: Music-wise, it was great.
1: Like, yeah, like...
2: the Olympics.
1: Craig Kilborn, 30 years, the original Daily Show. When I hear 1996, I immediately think Kobe. Immediate.
2: I think Allen Iverson. Number one pick in the draft.
1: Yeah, probably should have picked the kid from Philly. But...
2: Nah, they did all right.
1: I digress. Go Lakers. It is a
3: Spice Girls, 1996.
1: For, you know, for those who were unaware about what I was talking about during the Tiffany Stratton interview, I discussed with my buddies that me personally, it's my own personal preference, but I like to make sure that I have a lady who could save the day if need be. If I got to throw her the ball,
3: yeah,
1: she could save the day. Now, that might mean... there's a fire in the house.
3: Yep.
1: Maybe Shay gets incapacitated due to smoke or something, trying to help things out, and I'm knocked out.
3: Yep.
1: I need a woman to come save me. All right? Like Sigourney Weaver. I need you to come lift me up, get me out of there. It don't have to be a fireman's carry. You can roll me onto a rug, drag me out of the house. But I need you to know, I need to have, at least be strong enough to get this door down.
2: Right. To be honest, I don't think many men think that way. Though.
3: Yeah,
2: we're thinking we're the ones that want to knock the door down.
1: Yeah,
2: want to be saved.
1: Everybody envisions the perfect scenario. Yeah, you always got a plan until you get punched in the face.
2: That's true. Right?
1: You get punched in the face.
3: Yeah,
1: I need that insurance, baby. That little emergency. If it do go down this way, Shay's gonna be all right. If not, I gotta write my will. Get my affairs in order.
2: That should already be done. Okay.
1: What happened to Shay? Well, he died from the smoke, not even the fire. He was dead before the flames got to him. Who wants to hear that? So, that's what that was about. It's a method to my madness. All right.
0: Is there?
1: Yes. Okay. And the more I host, the more America will figure out their black friend Shay.
2: Well, we got to hope there's more times after this.
3: Oh, my God.
0: Wow.
1: Yeah, man. Been having a great time, but I want to talk to some phone calls, man. Got one in D.C. that's been waiting for a while. Kenye, how you doing, brother?
4: Let's get Yo, what up, JR with the hard R? How you doing, brother?
1: See what you did? See what you
2: That's
1: did?
2: Fine. That's
1: Big
2: fine.
1: Tuna.
2: That's what I'm saying. So you needed something.
1: What's going on, Kenya? How you living?
4: Congratulations on the marriage.
0: Yo, thanks, Kenya. Appreciate you, man.
1: Yeah, look at
4: and
1: you.
4: And last but not least, my favorite cowgirl, Big Tuna.
2: Cowgirl. Like, we got to come up with something better.
1: Because it's D.C.
2: That's true. Well, they don't know no better.
0: He's Eagles.
4: Settle down.
2: Either way, it's a
4: thank you for giving us that gem of a nickname, because I done called him Big Tuna a few times, and he be crying. He don't like it. He be whining, man.
1: He only don't like it because they keep misspelling it.
2: Yeah.
1: It's not the fish. It's T-O-O-N-A.
2: Right? Respect
1: Tuna.
2: Respect the spot where Luigi went. You know
4: man,
2: what
4: you
2: I mean?
4: Know how we, you know how we hard R's do, man. When you get a nickname in the hood, you just got to run with it. You can't dislike it, because then everybody going to keep calling you that name.
2: Yeah, we know.
1: Yeah, what's the call about, brother? What you need? What you living for?
4: No, man, the call is about that last time we spoke, we talked about, you know, how the Eagles are going to decimate the Rams on October the 4th, right?
1: Yeah, man, that was before what?
4: So, how do you feel about the Myles Garrett, getting, and do you feel that Donald is going to return?
1: I want to know how you feel about it, brother. Because the last time I talked to you was before I got... Hold on, dog!
4: That's what it is.
1: The last time I talked to you was before I had Miles.
4: That's right.
1: So,
4: and it was still on site.
1: So you still sounded confident over there in your little nest.
4: I mean, come on, man. We got Lane Johnson. We got Mulata. We got people that can handle them boys.
1: Yeah. I mean, I hear what you're saying. But go back to your question. Yes, I feel that Aaron Donald, buddy, old pal, Super Bowl champion.
0: Buddy old pal.
1: Brought LA another ring. The last time we had a Super Bowl ring was the Raiders. Thank you, Aaron Donald. I need you to give me this season, please. You know, the Super Bowl is back in LA because they have to give us two teams and everything. But the
4: That's
1: Super
4: right.
1: Bowl
4: I do know that.
1: The Super Bowl is back in LA. So I need Aaron Donald, at least for Madden. to come back and be next to Myles Garrett, because I need full-on fear from the rest of this league. You know, Eagles and Cowboys and who's its and what's its galore. I need that fear that Aaron Donald and Myles Garrett would bring. And a lot of people want to talk about, you know, Aaron Donald not being full-on Aaron Donald. He has Myles Garrett. He could be 85% Aaron Donald, and it'll still like look like regular Aaron Donald because you got Myles Garrett to worry about, too. And for anybody to act like it's not a big deal, you're lying to yourself.
4: This is my first fantasy season.
0: Whoa, Kenny. Easy.
1: Disney Plus, baby. But so we got to think about what type of league are you in. Is it a PPR league? Is it a standard league?
4: No, I don't know. Just one of my homeboys made one, and he asked me if I could play. And I'm like, yeah, sure.
1: Okay. We're going to
2: need to be answered.
1: Yeah. I mean, how many people are in the league? What are we looking at? 10 man?
4: Yeah, roughly about 10, 8 to 10.
1: I mean, 10, 8 to 10, you should, no matter what, you're going to have a stacked team.
0: Yep.
1: The free agency is going to be there. So I would, you know, get your draft board, look at your rankings, you know, find people that you consider your must-haves, and then you should be pretty all right. You know, when you get to the deeper leagues, like, you know, 14, 16 men, that's when you really have to watch what you do. But the advice I will give you is watch that waiver wire, because in football, in fantasy football, your league is won through the waivers, not through the draft. But it's a car crash every week. People are going to get hurt. But in a 10-man, you should be able to have some fun. I'm more of a running back guy. You know, if I got my backs, wides change a lot. I'll you know, they have off games more to me than backs do. But I would think you're going to be fine in a 10-man. You're having fun out there.
4: All right, I appreciate that, O'Shea, man. You stay blessed, brother.
1: Thank you, man. Hope the Eagles don't win again. All right, that was Kenya, everybody. I got the last word.
2: It's another thing we can agree on today.
1: Huh?
2: That's another thing we agree on today.
1: Yeah, bro.
2: Them yard bros.
1: Boo, Eagles, boo.
0: Is that who is your most, I guess it would be the 49ers, right? Your most hated NFC team?
1: Yeah.
0: You know?
1: By the way, how dumb of a name is that? 49er. Gross.
0: Well, it's, you know, it's an homage to the gold rush of.
1: Yeah, well, like, who cares?
0: Okay.
1: Not me.
2: You know there's no Rams around here, though, right?
1: Yeah, I don't know if you've seen it, but they're like 15 minutes away. All right. By the way, probably the most football mascot there is. All day, baby. By the way, that was my noise of Rams hitting. You want to hear it again? Yeah, man, go Rams. La Ramelia.
0: La Ramelia. I love the mariachi band at Rams games.
1: Oh, it's a La Ramelia, bro.
2: So,
1: great. The
2: best. So because you are so L.A., Bone, right, and they got here at the same time, what made you choose the Rams over the Chargers, even though they're both now repping L.A.?
1: I mean, they got
2: here. Is it
1: here
2: because the Rams were here before?
1: First, okay. Yeah. I've told this story before on the NFL Network.
2: Because you could very well be Chargers to the
1: point, yeah, too. 100%. Yeah, and I was a Charger fan for most of my NFL fandom career.
2: Oh, word. Okay.
1: I grew up a Raider fan. Go Raiders all day. You know, I was born of the autumn wind.
0: It's true.
1: And the autumn wind is a Raider. But when that Super Bowl happened, you know which one I'm talking about, against Tampa Bay. You know, watching that defeat,
2: it's a roll against
1: got
2: Tampa
1: the
2: Bay
1: story against Tampa Bay.
0: Raiders
1: Bucks against Gruden in San Diego, which was already a curse right there.
0: Yeah.
1: But that next day at school, after the Raiders lost the Super Bowl, ooh, I made sure I wore Raider gear head to toe for my dad.
0: Okay.
1: You know, just so my dad like knows, like, you know, what this is what it is, and I don't know if you guys understand how vicious 6th, 7th, and 8th graders are.
2: Very.
0: I mean, I have vague recollection.
1: The things I was called that whole day from 8 to 308 was insane, dude. Insane. If I wasn't one of the popular kids, I probably would have had my jacket ripped up. And, you know, one day I just asked my mom. I was like, Mom, why do we go for Oakland? Why? She goes, well, Raiders used to be in L.A. and yada, yada. But my mom has always taught me that Eusta is a rooster that don't crow no more. She's going to hate that I'm telling that because parents love when you use their sayings against them. But so I'm like, all right, well, what's closer, San Diego or Oakland? She's like, hold on, you're playing a dangerous game here. But San Diego. From there, I was a San Diego Chargers fan. And it was one of the best decisions I ever made in my life. LaDainian Thomas, yeah, good Antonio year. Gase, Lorenzo yeah. Neal. Oh, yeah. Like, bro, it was crazy. Yeah. And 2016 happens. And, you know, there's talk about the Raiders, Rams, and Chargers moving to L.A. I went on the NFL Network in my L.A. Raiders sweatshirt talking about, man, you know, I'd really love if the Raiders came to L.A., what it would mean to the city, what it would mean to my father. Just I campaigned. But I said, whichever team comes here first, I will give my all to. And Rams got here first. I cheered for Jeff Fisher for a little bit.
0: I mean, it was rough.
3: It was the year, yeah. The first couple
0: of years were rough.
1: But then it turned out to be really great. Mm-hmm. The Rams have treated me well since they got here. You know, they had me host the party to introduce the team to the city. And the Rams have taken care of me. My father is still the president of Raider Nation. Around here, it's a lot of Amelia, baby. You know what it is.
3: I think whose house?
1: The Rams house, baby.
2: The coolest thing is that you got to do the schedule release.
1: Yeah.
2: You that was and awesome. Chris Tucker's son and did a Friday, which made everybody think the movie was coming, or, you know, another movie was coming.
0: Is another movie coming?
3: Whoa. It's,
2: well, so I guess that's my way of asking.
1: It's coming. It's coming. He's still chopping away at it, but it's more and more every day.
2: Friday's on the way. That whole video was really dope.
1: And then my only stipulation with that, and I appreciate the Rams for it, I said, no AI. Like, don't have any type of, like, you know, AI of my dad or anything like that, because that is just, it's just not what I want. And we're not making fun of Friday.
2: Yeah,
1: you know, that's part of my family's legacy. And they were like, absolutely. And, you know, they sent me the script ahead of time and everything like that. But it was just like, I know my dad is a Raider fan, but I don't want anything in here that is poking fun at that. You know, like, let's just keep it about us and let's pay homage. And they're like, absolutely. You know, we wouldn't even think to do it. But you never know. So you got to tell them. We're going to break. See y'all later.
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0: first of all, I get it. I have my judgment, and this is my own fault, because I will still say baseball is boring as hell. It just is, okay? It is some of the best chamomile tea that money can buy, okay? But I've been watching the Dodgers for my favorite Dodger was Mike Piazza. You know, my first game was at Shea Stadium, watching Mike Piazza crack one on the Dodgers. That's a horrible memory. But, like, I was here for the Aegon teams, you know, Manny Wood, and just every single Clayton Kershaw joke there ever was, you know? And so that is why this supervillain Dodger team is everything that I could have hoped for. Get ready to learn Japanese, everybody. It's like, man. So it is. I love the Dodgers. Right now, the Dodgers give me fuel to be a jerk. And that's all I ask for. And so when I say to the Phillies, wow, what a way to lose that game, huh? I mean, I don't like baseball. I know that you probably shouldn't be running to second base right now. That was crazy. You don't love the Phillies, do you? Mets fan.
1: No, I hate the Phillies.
0: Yeah, so, you know, what a Philly way to lose that one, eh? They're on our side, coach. Don't you worry. That was the best.
2: Yeah, in case anybody missed it, it was the guy from the Phillies had second and third with one out.
0: Yeah.
2: Grounder to third. The guy runs home. And then it was a 5-2-6-4 double play to end the game.
0: Was those the launch codes? What does that mean? Explain that.
2: Oh, third. If you're keeping score, yes. Third baseman's 5.
0: Okay.
2: He throws it to home. The catcher, that's 2.
0: Okay.
2: I assume the shortstop was covering third, so he tags out.
0: Okay.
2: The guy in the rundown there. And then the guy running back to second base instead of just continuing to go to third.
0: Yeah.
2: That's 6-4. Tag, game over.
0: See that?
2: Save for Tanner Scott.
0: That is what my man Brockman is here for.
2: Yeah.
0: Sounded like a bunch of Sudoku to me.
3: The launch code.
2: Today's Wordle is
3: 5-6-4-2-1.
2: Yeah, real bonehead move. That's not even, you know, elite little league. That's Bad News Bears type stuff.
0: Oh. Yeah, what's the third base coach doing right in that situation?
2: Not sure. Unclear.
0: Choking on sunflower seeds, I guess. That was another thing about baseball. So, like, you can eat while playing.
2: Did you play baseball growing up?
0: God, no.
2: Oh.
0: I mean, not to act, you know, that was a little crass. You know, that was a little mean. My older brother, Daryl, played shortstop, number 11. He didn't know I knew that about him. But, yeah, it is, you know, I respect the game, especially now because there's nothing like October.
2: Right.
0: No. It's nothing like October. And Dodgers seem to be always there.
2: This guy, TJ, you're still not watching baseball, yes?
3: I mean, it's tough, man. When your team stinks, baseball, it's long. It's a long season as it is, right?
0: Yeah.
3: Your team is absolute basura. Mm-hmm. I want to enjoy my summer, right? I don't want to sit there for 2.5 hours and watch bad baseball. So
0: yeah.
3: I watch from a distance. I'm not allowing myself to get emotionally attached because I'll just be mad every day. I ain't trying to be mad every day.
2: Carlos Beltran, Hall of Fame this weekend.
3: Mm-hmm. Yeah, true. True. So he's going in as a Met.
0: Speaking of watching from a distance, Toronto Blue Jays fans.
2: Uh-oh.
4: What's going on down there?
0: It's so crazy for somebody who had the better team.
3: So crazy.
0: Insane. Insane. Yeah, this is how you know it's the end of the show, because I'm just going nuts. Yeah. Cashews, baby.
2: Red Sox up 6-2, looking for 15th straight.
0: That's enough Boston propaganda out of you. What was that? No, the Red Sox are alarmingly hot.
2: They can't lose.
3: Mets down 3-1 at the bottom of the second. So that's not shocking.
0: Yes.
3: I guess.
4: DJ, I feel bad.
0: Shout out to Michael Cole, my second favorite Mets fan ever. You know, WWE.
3: There's a lot of us out there, man.
0: Yeah.
3: Good to have you, brother.
0: Yeah.
4: O'Shea, a lot of fun.
3: Good job today.
4: A lot of fun.
0: Thank you, man.
2: That was fun, dude.
0: I always
2: play.
4: I missed the last few you were here. But
0: pinch hitting, another baseball term. Look at me go.
3: Our day's not over, though. We got our second job or third job for you coming up in a few minutes.
0: So. No contest wrestling. Then right after that, I get on a plane, go do the big three.
4: Woo.
0: I'm hard in sports media. Working hard in sports media, baby.
3: No contest.
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0: I'm Christine Lisi. The hottest team in baseball, the Red Sox, seeking a franchise record-tying 15th straight win as they host the Orioles in the first game of a doubleheader. Boston's up 6-2 on Baltimore, bottom five. Two RBI, two runs scored for Caleb Durbin. In the opener of a doubleheader from the Bronx, Pirates lead the Yankees 3-0, bottom seven. Mitch Keller's limited New York's lineup to just three hits. Yankee starter Gerrit Cole has struck out 11. The quarterback competition at Alabama, among the topics addressed by Crimson Tide coach Kalen DeBoer at SEC Media Days today. Keelan Russell, Austin Mack competing for the job heading into fall camp, which is going to lead to a tough decision, according to DeBoer.
1: It's one that we're fortunate to have, and it's going to be one that when we do make the decision that we'll be confident we'll do a great job, because they are two guys that are well respected by our entire football team because of how they work, who they are as people, and the production and what they look like on the football field.
0: Alabama football coach Kalen DeBoer. NFL Cardinals rookie quarterback Carson Beck has agreed to a four-year, $7.4 million contract with the team.
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4: What do you enjoy most about going to the movies, or what do you miss the most about going to the movies? One of our other favorites is Big Ben. Big Ben in St. Louis, my friend, what do you have?
5: Man, first of all, how you guys doing? And I miss you guys. Been a long time since I talked to you guys.
4: Appreciate you.
5: But back in the days when I didn't know no better, you know, movies back in the days, you know, we was kids from the hood. We used to send one person in to buy a ticket and have that person go hit the side door and let the rest of us in.
6: Hello.
5: But one thing I like about the movies, man, I used to have trouble sleeping at home for whatever reason. But when I go to the movie and get in them nice reclining chairs. It's over. Not over. Over.
3: This is Freddie and Harry.

0: on your radio. It's the group known as Freddie and Harry, and we are here. He is Harry Douglas. I am Freddie Coleman, and YOU on the ESPN app, Sirius XM Channel 80, as well as tune in always tell that smart speaker to play ESPN Radio, and check us out on ESPN Plus, especially right around 5:30 Eastern Time. We already pre-taped an interview with the great Monet Davis. You remember her when she took over the Little League World Series, got Pennsylvania to the Little League World Series in Williamsport, Pennsylvania. She's now a part of the Indianapolis Clowns. They play against Savannah Bananas and all the other teams part of Banana Ball. And I think the best moment for me, HD, was when she's still a young lady, not even 30 years of age yet, 25 years of age. Mm-hmm. But her presence, the way she carries herself, her composure. But my favorite moment was when Christine Lisi, our sports and anchor goddess, walked up to her and said, "I have to give you a hug." And Monet Davis said, "Absolutely," and gave her a hug because Christine Lisi said, "You did so much for women's sports. I just wanted to let you know the appreciation that we have for what you've been able to do and continue to do." That was our favorite moment for me, having Monet Davis in studio when we pre-taped an interview with her. That's going to run at 5:30 Eastern Time.
1: Freddie, we believe that Monet Davis is a pioneer and set the stage for a lot of young people, not just young females, but also young males that want to play the game of baseball because she did it with love, passion, and she has the character to back everything up as well. Just her the way she carries herself as a 25-year-old, and it just didn't happen miraculously just now. This was way back when she was a young lady playing the game of baseball at a very, very high level that she was carrying herself. Mm-hmm. Think about all the attention that she got during that time, yeah, and the ability to handle that attention in the right manner, but also still shower everyone else around her with love, her teammates, her family. It's something to really pay attention to, and continuously to do so as well. And I love that she's still thriving in the game of baseball because she actually does love it that much.
0: Yeah, a lot of people will be in attendance in Hartford, Connecticut tomorrow night because they're going to be at Dunkin' Donuts Park taking on the party animals. Monet Davis has seen the Indianapolis Clowns taking on that team. There are going to be plenty of people that remember when she was in the state of Connecticut, HD, pitching for Pennsylvania, and they won the Mid-Atlantic Regional, beating Delaware, to have a chance to go to Little League World Series in Williamsport, Pennsylvania. And I remember going to that game with my wife, Denise, and just seeing all the little girls. It didn't matter that the fact that Monet Davis was striking out their older brothers and younger brothers on the Delaware side. They didn't care. I think every young lady could not keep their eyes off Monet Davis because they were just transfixed by what she was doing on the pitcher's mound. But then seeing the way she was carrying herself and having fun and being a young lady in a boys' sport and dominating, getting that team in Pennsylvania to the Little League World Series.
1: That's the big thing, Freddie. Not only did she play with boys, she dominated in the game of baseball playing against boys, and that's something that's very inspirational. When you mentioned when young girls are looking up and saying that, hey, I want to do this one day. I want to be like Monet Davis, and they have that visual. It's different, right, Freddie, when you were growing up, and then even when I was growing up, you didn't have many visuals of people to look up to and say, I want to be like this person or that person. Yep. Well, Monet Davis, along with other people who have come along within these times, have shown these young ladies and these young men that, hey, I can actually see what I want to be and even strive to be better than what Monet Davis is. So having that visual as a young child means a lot for this generation. And she is capitalizing not just on the field, but also off of the field. Y'all are going to hear the interview a little bit later and see a lot of things that she had going on within her life. Yep. And how big of a fan she is of not just baseball,
0: yes,
1: but multiple sports.
0: Yeah, the young lady knows her stuff when it comes to sports. When I meet Monet Davis, especially involving Philadelphia sports, like HD mentioned, we're going to have that interview for you at 5:30 Eastern Time, 2:30 in the West Coast, part of Freddie and Harry Wednesday Groove-a-thon on ESPN Radio, the ESPN app, and ESPN Plus.
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6: The main thing with Freddie and Harry.
0: And Monet Davis had plenty to say about the EAGLES Eagles and their head coach, Nick Sirianni, who is never going to be short of something to say, especially involving all the criticism, the lack of respect that is out there inside of Philadelphia and outside of Philadelphia. Nick Sirianni had a chance to speak with the Athletic's Zach Berman, and there's plenty of criticism despite the fact that he has led the Philadelphia Eagles through one of the more successful stretches in the history of that franchise. He was asked if he deserves more credit for his accomplishments, and Sirianni said, and I quote, "I can't control what anybody thinks or feels, and that's okay. If even a second of my time is being worried about, hey, I wish they appreciated this more, Well, then I just lost a little bit of time that I could be doing something else that really matters. I think there's growth in finding yourself through the journey that you've gone through to get to a point where, like, yeah, we should be appreciated more. Who gives a bleep? We've done a good job, and we want to continue to do a good job, end quote, HD. Nick Cian responding to those critics about why he does not get the respect that he believes and knows that he deserves.
1: And I think if you're Nick Sirianni, you're the head coach of the Philadelphia Eagles, you're a Super Bowl champion, and when you look at your record as a head coach in Eagles gear, 59-26, that's a .694 winning percentage that he has in the postseason in 10 games, 6-4 as well. He has won the NFC East three times, and we all know it's hard to win that division back-to-back. Well, he's done that for 2024 and also 2025. But when you are in the city of Philadelphia, well, we know those fans are very, very rowdy. You're going to get that criticism time and time again. And when you look at his worst season as head coach of the Eagles organization, his worst season was his first year at 9-8. He has had double-digit wins, more than 10 wins in every season except the first one. 11-6 last year, 14-3 the year they won the Super Bowl, 11-6, 14-3. That is outstanding. When you talk about that consistency from a winning standpoint, from Nick Sirianni being the head coach and the overseer of everything that they do within this organization. But here's one thing as well. When you have success, you're going to lose coaches. And time again, he's lost offensive coordinators. And he's been, you know, criticized and also ridiculed for the offense not looking up to par after they have had successful seasons.
0: One thing about what you said in terms of that lack of respect or that lack of appreciation, it comes from everywhere. I don't care if it's the four corners of the United States or the four corners in Philadelphia, Geno Cheesesteaks, Pat Cheesesteaks, it's Kibibble's Cheesesteaks. There are plenty of corners that have plenty to say about Nick Sirianni not being that good, especially the Chris Canty corner. Holstman Sportsman, like Monday through Friday with him, Evan Cohen, and Michelle Smallman on ESPN Radio and ESPN2. He said Sirianni is not even a top 10 coach.
3: I struggle with the Nick Sirianni of it all when you try to contextualize it because of all of the different things that we've seen and the collapses that we've seen in the back half of a couple of seasons where they didn't go on Super Bowl runs, where they were one and done in the playoffs. And you're saying to yourself, if the coach admittedly doesn't have the answers as to how to fix the free fall, then what is he actually doing in terms of the job? So I think it's a very important year for Nick Sirianni. It's a pivotal year. And if they don't have the level of success that everybody thinks they should, which is not only winning the division, but winning in the postseason, then I think there's a very real scenario where Nick Sirianni is no longer the coach of the Philadelphia Eagles after this season.
0: Here's where our man Chris Canty sounds silly in terms of what he just said. You just mentioned HD. He has a 6.94 winning percentage as a head coach in the National Football League, has won a Super Bowl championship, has been to another Super Bowl where his team was that close to winning Super Bowl championship. With all the turmoil that happened last year, whether you want to place that at his feet or not at his feet, they still won their division when it comes to the Philadelphia Eagles. We're not talking about a team that one year has been terrific and the next year 6-11, and one year has been terrific and the next year 5-12. If he wants to say that he's not a top five, top 10 coach, okay, who are the coaches right now that are better than Nick Sirianni? I'll be glad to tell you, Harry Douglas. On my list, these are the only coaches right now I would have about Nick Sirianni. Andy Reid in Kansas City, Sean Payton in Denver, Sean McVay with the Los Angeles Rams, Kyle Shanahan, borderline, with the San Francisco 49ers, and maybe Jim Harbaugh of the Chargers. There's nobody else in that list, in my opinion, that is a better coach right now than Nick Sirianni. Now, you want to say Mike Vrabel's a better coach with the New England Patriots? He still hasn't won a Super Bowl championship as a head coach when it comes to Mike Vrabel, even though they got there. If you want to say the Seattle Seahawks head coach, Mike McDonald's better than Nick Sirianni, he just got there. He hasn't done what Nick Sirianni's been able to do. I find it really, really interesting that people always find out what he can't do, and they always make it a point to completely slide away what he's been able to do since he became the coach of the Philadelphia Eagles. Maybe it's just me, but I don't think it is.
1: So I think where a lot of people struggle with Nick Sirianni, you look at these lapses that they've been able to have, and it's not big from a winning record standpoint, but from an offensive standpoint. And when you are loaded with talent, number one, you are expected to win. So you got to put that out there. And the Philadelphia Eagles over the last few years, they've had one of the better rosters across the National Football League. But You go back and look at Sean McDermott for the Buffalo Bills, and a lot of people were upset about him being let go of his head coaching duties. But when you look at the Buffalo Bills and some of their deficiencies in playoff football, a lot of that was towards the defensive side of the ball. Well, Sean McDermott is a defensive-minded head coach. So now you fast forward to Nick Sirianni and you say, okay, the years under his tutelage being a head coach, what side of the football was compromised? It was the offensive side. Well, Nick Sirianni is an offensive-minded head coach. So I think that is where a lot of people get stuck, Freddie. Mm-hmm. But then also when you have the distractions, a lot of things that are going on, they may look at that as a negative. But I would say as a head coach and an overseer, when you're able to still function and mm-hmm. win football games with a ton of distractions, I think that is a quality in a head coach that you would want to have, honestly.
4: He is Harry Douglas. I'm Freddie Coleman. It is the Afternoon Groove, known as Freddie and Harry, presented by Progressive Insurance and ESPN Radio, the ESPN app and ESPN Plus. Let us know your thoughts on Nick Sirianni. Underappreciated, overrated? What you got to say on the Freddie and Harry call on line at 888-729-3776? And your point is valid.

0: with Jerry Jones's guy. He's a successful coach. He's the kind of championship coach that we have. And after a lot of 9-7s, a lot of 8-8s, a lot of 9-7s, and almost 10 years of that, Jerry Jones finally said, maybe he's not the guy. He was never the guy for the Dallas Cowboys to be a championship coach. Nick Sirianni and that organization realized, if this is not working, let's not keep it in the building. Yet, people punish him for saying, well, why didn't you make it work? You're an offensive guy. Sometimes you can have a great roster, HD, and sometimes things don't work in the season.
1: But I would say this, right? Just like you want to give Nick Sirianni the credit for parting ways, you also have to give him the lashing for picking those guys to be the offensive coordinator. And then when it comes to, you know, getting rid of those guys and wanting to move forward, that also came from up top when you look at Jeffrey Lurie and Howie Roseman as the owner and the general manager. So they basically have given Nick Sirianni these ultimatums at times to make sure that those guys aren't still in those same places for the following seasons because it did not work out.
0: I'm glad you mentioned that because Howie Roseman has done the hiring when it comes to offensive coordinators. It's not Nick Sirianni. Anytime they had to replace an offensive coordinator, it's usually Howie Roseman that makes that final decision. You can say, well, then Nick Sirianni needs more power. No, Nick Sirianni likes being the coach of the Philadelphia Eagles. He leaves that whole power structure thing to Messrs. Lurie and Roseman, who've done pretty good to the Philadelphia Eagles. But also, when they make those kind of decisions, you know your place. Nick Sirianni knows his place. He had a chance to try to make it work. It didn't work. So what happened to Kevin Petullo? Out the door. You're bringing somebody else. More often than not, those kind of decisions, when you're a coach in power like Andy Reid in Kansas City or Sean Payton in Denver or Kyle Shanahan in San Francisco, absolutely. Nick Sirianni's like, I'm the coach of Philadelphia Eagles. You give me who you believe is the best guy for the job or the right kind of players, I'm going to make it work. And if it's not working out, then what are we going to do about it? We saw what happened. They moved from Kevin Petullo, and when A.J. Brown really became a distraction, they traded in they traded out of Philadelphia. I think Nick Sirianni's paying a lot of a price for sins of others. Being the head coach of the Philadelphia Eagles, not trying to justify, it out there.
1: It comes with the territory, though. When you sign up for the job, especially being the head coach for the Philadelphia Eagles in that city, it comes with the territory. Because when you do a lot of things in a great way, you're going to get some praise. Now, Nick Sirianni probably hasn't gotten more praise than he probably should have. Mm-hmm. I think it should be more praises along with the lines of what he's been able to do, reach two Super Bowls, win one of those. But, Freddie, I feel like for 2026, this season.
0: Okay.
1: And I'm along the lines of Chris Canty in this light.
0: Don't do it.
1: If Nick Sirianni doesn't make the playoffs and this offense looks god awful, there is a question if he's going to be the head coach moving forward, in my opinion.
0: I would put it this way, not disrespecting you or Chris Canty, although I want to. Not disrespecting either one of your guys. I don't think he's coaching for his job at all. They will literally have to fall down and be a 3-14 team, and then the operation looks broken before we can say, okay, Sirianni's no longer the guy, the Philadelphia Eagles. I'm not even going anywhere near that tree. I don't believe they're going to be a 3-14 team unless everybody gets injured. But I don't believe he's coaching for his job. It's a fair point that the offense looks wonky again. He's not going to use the excuse, well, we didn't have A.J. Brown, because the organization traded him away. The organization did not want him anymore with the Philadelphia Eagles. But I wonder, let's say they go out there this year, HD, they're 13-4, they're top seed. I know what the conversation is going to sound like. Not from you, but from our boy Chris Canty. Well, they're winning in spite of Nick Sirianni. That's like plaids and stripes.
1: Yeah, you
0: that
1: can't
0: don't
1: do that.
0: Match. You can't. But people
1: can't,
0: do that with Nick Sirianni.
1: You can't have your cake and your ice cream,
0: right,
1: too.
0: But people do that with certain guys that they don't like. Not saying that Chris Canty doesn't like Nick Sirianni, but certain guys that don't pass the smell test with you, you'll find things that he can't do. No matter what he can do, I think a lot of that, even from Chris Canty, is a lot of like along the lines with Nick Sirianni.
1: Now, I would also say, as you look at the history of the coaches along the Philadelphia Eagles that stand out to you, Dick Vermeil, you know, Buddy Ryan, you go to Ray Rhodes, you go all the way to Andy Reid, Chip Kelly, Doug Peterson, and then now Nick Sirianni. Even looking at the numbers from Doug Peterson and Nick Sirianni, clearly Nick Sirianni's numbers look better. But some of the things are just so similar.
0: Mm-hmm.
1: Like 3 of the 5 seasons for Doug Peterson making the playoffs. You won the NFC East 2 times. You had an MVP candidate at the time. That was Carson Wentz. Then Jalen Hurts was an MVP candidate. But let's also remember, Doug Peterson won an NFL championship and a Super Bowl with a backup quarterback. So a lot of people say that Nick Sirianni should get grace. Well, I feel like Doug Peterson should have got

0: got some grace as well, too.
1: I don't.
0: Although the records were different, but that's what I'm telling you about Philly. Philly is just one of those places, man. Like, what is it like right now? What's the temperature of the oven at this moment? And if we feel like we need to move on, then they're going to move on. That's just how they operate and they do business, in my opinion.
1: I understand that, and you're exactly right. But each territory is not the same, no matter what the team looks like or the organization where they're placed. It's a different territory, in my opinion, for Nick Sirianni compared to Doug Peterson. I don't know why they moved on from Doug Peterson, but they felt that they had gone as far as they could with Doug Peterson being a championship team. And we remember how that was ridiculed, that decision with Doug Peterson, and how much more ridicule happened when they brought in Nick Sirianni to be the head coach. Like, why are you bringing in this guy? Then he had that first press conference, and people lost their mind. I wonder how many people still have that in their mind. Man, this is the same loony bird that had that press conference that has turned the Eagles into a bunch of loony birds, that they're championship contending team each and every year. Whatever that is, it is what it is with Nick Sirianni. But I thought Michelle Smallman on Sportsline made the proper point. Nick Sirianni has to block out that noise. In that city, he has no choice.
2: He knows that the A.J. Brown drama caused a lot of discontent within that locker room. And if you listen to him and you read about what the Eagles have been doing, they've been putting a huge emphasis on team bonding and team building this offseason. Not only the coaching staff, but the players, too. They've had team dinners. They've been going bowling. They're playing basketball. The players did a golf event. They realize that they need to find that cohesiveness that escaped them last year because of A.J. Brown and because of the way that he publicly told everybody that things were disjointed. So for Nick Sirianni, he doesn't need to worry about what people like us say. He needs to focus on the task at hand, which is getting the Eagles back to being a true Super Bowl contender.
1: I don't worry about Nick Sirianni, HD, having that focus. If anything, he's going to be more laser focused to let everybody know that was an aberration. That's not how things are done here, dealing with distractions with the Philadelphia Eagles.
0: No, he has to. Because if they are not better than they were a season ago, especially offensively, with him being an offensive-minded head coach, you're going to hear about it on every single network, on every single show, every single week. Now, I do believe you have to ignore the noise. Not saying you don't hear it, but you have to ignore it and focus on the task at hand. But this is a new offensive system, so things are – they might move slow.
1: Right.
0: But I think if you continuously, offensively wise, show that the offense is moving in the right direction, I think Nick Sirianni is going to be okay, and you're not going to hear that craziness from everyone outside of the building. But if that offense starts to sputter and sputter more and more and goes downhill, then we're going to have a lot of questions as the season moves on about Nick Sirianni potentially remaining in Philadelphia.
1: Is Nick Sirianni, the head coach of the Eagles, underappreciated? Or you can fill in that blank at 888-SAY-ESPN, 888-729-3776. You get a chance to be heard on the Wednesday Groove-a-thon known as Freddie and Harry. He is Harry Douglas. I'm Freddie Coleman on ESPN Radio, the ESPN app, and ESPN Plus. 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
19: This is SportsCenter.
20: I'm
19: Christine Lisi. The Red Sox looking to extend their winning streak to 15 as they host the Orioles in the first of two on this Wednesday afternoon. Boston leads Baltimore 6-3, top seven. In the opener of a doubleheader in New York, Ben Rice game-tying three-run shot, his 30th of the season. Yankees and Pirates tied at three, bottom eight. Alabama football coach Kalen DeBoer, in no hurry to name a starting quarterback, says the competition between Keelan Russell and Austin Mack heading into fall camp is going to lead to a tough decision. It's not the only offensive issue DeBoer has to figure out, says ESPN analyst and seven-time national champion Nick Saban.
20: The O-line, which was a little bit of a problem last year in terms of being able to run the ball and protect the quarterback, needs fixing. As well as what kind of skill guys do we have besides Ryan Coleman Williams who can make plays and make big plays for us.
19: WNBA Minnesota's Nafisa Collier making her season debut after surgery on both ankles. 2 points, three rebounds, one steal in 6 minutes. Seattle leads the Lynx 22-18 in the second quarter.
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0: So is Nick Sirianni, Eagles head coach, underappreciated, disrespected, overrated? What? We go to the left, to the left, to the right, to the right, to the front, to the front, to the back. Now slide with it. Slide within the Wednesday Groove Thon, known as Freddie and Harry. He is Harry Douglas. I'm Freddie Coleman on the ESPN app, ESPN Radio, Sirius XM Channel 80. And don't forget about us on ESPN Plus. 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
0: Anytime the 69 Boys show with Tootsie Roll, you know how that's going to go on the program. I mean, come on now. We'd be fools not to get our groove on with the 69 Boys and Tootsie Roll as far as that goes. 888-729-3776. Your thoughts on Nick Sirianni? Underappreciated, disrespected, overrated, what? Many people believe, Chris Canty of Unsportsmanlike, that he could lose his job. Not Chris Canty, but Nick Sirianni, if the Eagles don't make the playoffs this year. Seriously.
2: I struggle with the Nick Sirianni of it all when you try to contextualize it because of all of the different things that we've seen and the collapses that we've seen in the back half of a couple of seasons where they didn't go on Super Bowl runs, where they were one and done in the playoffs. And you're saying to yourself, if the coach admittedly doesn't have the answers as to how to fix the free fall, then what is he actually doing in terms of the job? So I think it's a very important year for Nick Sirianni. It's a pivotal year. And if they don't have the level of success that everybody thinks they should, which is not only winning the division, but winning in the postseason, then I think there's a very real scenario where Nick Sirianni is no longer the coach of the Philadelphia Eagles after this season.
1: So, Freddie, that's a whole nother ordeal on how I feel. Like, I feel like if Nick Sirianni misses the playoffs and the offense plummets way more so than they did a year ago, then he would lose his job. Canty is basically saying he can make the playoffs.
0: I know.
1: But if they don't have a playoff win, he feels like Nick Sirianni will be gone for 2027.
0: That's not happening. They get to the playoffs. Even if they don't win, he is not going to be fired when it's all said and done. Maybe that's just both of us. One of our favorites is Kelly in Illinois. Miss Kells at 888-729-3776. Fill in the blank. Eagles head coach Nick Sirianni is what?
3: Underrated. I'm going to tell you something. He's a damn good coach. You better be careful what you ask for. And sometimes it's not always the head coach. And then you get rid of the head coach, and then you turn into a 2-11 team. I mean, you know me, I'm an NFL junkie, and I live for the NFL. I'm one of those people that like Nick Sirianni. I'm one of those.
1: Ooh.
0: I'm a Cowboys fan.
1: Kelly.
0: I'm a Cowboys fan, and I appreciate Nick Sirianni. Believe me, when you have the ability to win, no matter what,
1: it's the ultimate goal.
0: Thank you. We're not talking
1: ultimate
0: about
1: ultimate goal is to win.
0: Yeah, we're not talking about guy fair to Midland and Nick Sirianni. His winning percentage is close to 70% with two Super Bowl appearances. That doesn't strike me as somebody who should be on a proverbial media hot seat that they try to put him on either nationally or definitely HD inside of Philadelphia.
1: But also, like, when you look at the organization and you look at a guy like Andy Reid, although Andy Reid in the Philadelphia Eagles paraphernalia in their gear, he couldn't make it to the big game or win the big game, not say make it. He couldn't win the big game because they made it to the Super Bowl with Terrell Owens, even though they lost to the New England Patriots. We found Andy Reid parting ways with the Philadelphia Eagles, and then he went to the Kansas City Chiefs. So that's why I say nothing would surprise me with this organization
0: because
1: of their history of letting people go. That has had a lot of success within this organization.
0: What hurt Andy Reid, you mentioned, not just getting to the Super Bowl, I lack thereof, but the games they lost at times that many people did not forgive him for. For example, losing in Philadelphia to Tampa Bay the year they won the NFL championship. And they got beaten down by the Tampa Bay Buccaneers with Brad Johnson quarterback and all those Hall of Famers on defense. John Lynch, Derek Brooks, Warren Sapp, Rondé Barber,
1: Simeon Rice.
0: They have some dudes on that defense. And ask Rich Gannon about that from the Oakland Raiders when they got waterboarded by that defense of Tampa Bay. But there are a lot of those games of Andy Reid that they had no business losing. I don't know if we can really say that with Nick Sirianni. When they've lost, all right, you could see it. You understand why. You understand that was the better football team. It's not the same territory with me with Nick Sirianni compared to Andy Reid when they decide to move on from him. Los in Virginia, fill in the blank. Nick Sirianni, Eagles as a head coach, is what, Los?
4: Top five coach in the NFL. Top five coach in the NFL. What's going on, fellas? Bro? I've been hearing all the Jalen Hurts slander and the Nick Sirianni talk, and I've been trying, you know, I'm an Eagles fan. I just want to really just wait for the season to start. I'm trying to, like, hold my emotions together, try not to get all up in the conversation, let everybody give their opinions, because I know that's really just what it is. I mean, technically, you can have a bit the most impressive roster on paper and still look like trash on the field. You can, and it can go the other way around, bro. It's just, you just never know what's going to happen on Sunday. You go out there, you fight your hardest. But one thing that I do know about Nick and I know about Jalen, these guys are winners, bro. And y'all keep on saying it about the 70% and the 13 wins, the dude worst season was 9 wins, bro. Like, at the bottom line, when you sign up for a team, what is it that you want your team to do? If you want them to look good on Sunday, I advise you go holler at Joe Grapefruit. You want to score a bunch. You want the offense to look good? Go holler at Joe. You want the daggone quarterback to throw for 50,000 yards? Go holler at Lamar. But one thing for sure, two things for certain, they ain't winning, bro. Y'all have a good day. My team win, and we gonna keep on winning regardless. Bless y'all.
1: Los from the top ropes, baby.
0: 1, 2, 3, count. Winner and champion when it comes to Los.
1: But that's what I actually really can appreciate from Philadelphia fans, period. Don't matter if it's the Phillies, if it's the Flyers, or the 76ers, the Philadelphia Eagles. They are going to be passionate about their teams, whether it's positive or negative. And I love that, Freddie. That's what you dream for. Fan base wise, whatever team you're rooting for and cheering for, is that people have that passion and it matters to them. So all these Philadelphia Eagle fans call it in. We know Philly sports matter to them, and there are times where they're definitely going to be positive. There are going to be moments where they have to be negative, but it's not out of vitriol. It's out of love and wanting the teams around the city to do great.
0: I'm going to say this as a New York City sports fan. And this is appreciation for Philadelphia fans. There is not a dishonest bone in the body of any Philadelphia fan. New York fans will be on the good ship lollipop about their teams. How dare you disrespect our team? Your team went 4-13, but we were that close. You go to Boston Red Sox fans or Boston fans, they'll be dishonest about their team time and time again. Eagles fans, Flyers fans, Phillies fans, Sixers fans, when their team stinks, they tell it. When their team is terrific, they tell it. If they don't like somebody, they will tell it, even if he's helping their team win. There are a lot of dishonest fans in certain cities regarding their teams. There is no such thing, HD, as a dishonest bone in any Philadelphia sports fan, no matter who or what they support.
1: And even though y'all are wacky, I respect it. I respect it wholeheartedly, Freddie, because
0: I do.
1: As a former player that went in to Philadelphia and played against the Philadelphia Eagles on numerous of occasions, that's one of the things that you love as a visitor going into Lincoln Financial. You knew it was going to be rowdy. It was going to be hell. They were going to talk reckless to you while you were on the sidelines and not on the football field. But you love that and embrace that because that's what you want for your organization. You want fans to be like that. When you do great, they praise you.
0: Mm-hmm.
1: They put you on top of the world. When you stink, well, they keep it real. They tell you you stink. That's just reality. I call it real life, honestly.
0: Mm-hmm. They keep it 100 times 100 involving fans in Philadelphia. One of those fans could be James and Raleigh at 888-729-3776 on the Freddie and Harry call-in line. James, thanks for hanging out with us on the Wednesday Groove-Thon, known as Freddie and Harry on ESPN Radio, the ESPN app, and ESPN Plus. James, finish the sentence. Eagles head coach Nick Sirianni is...
4: Disrespected. Totally disrespected. First of all, good afternoon, Harry and Fred. How y'all doing this afternoon?
0: We're good, brother James. How are you, my man?
4: Man, I'm doing good. Total disrespect. Nick Sirianni, every year he's been an Eagles head coach, he has made the playoffs. I think we forget sometimes that A.J. Brown, when he was first in Tennessee, he was never All-Pro. He became an All-Pro when he got to Philadelphia under Nick Sirianni. He became an All-Pro. This man has led us to 2 Super Bowls in 5 years. We could have won both of them, but we won one of them. And we disrespected him. I put him as the second best quarterback. I put him as the second best head coach in the NFL right now. What this man has done in 5 years, the Eagles organization will be crazy to get rid of Nick Sirianni because we have a bad year.
0: James, who do you think is better, Nick Sirianni? Who's the coach you have above him?
4: I have Andy Reid.
0: The consensus. The consensus is Andy.
1: Yeah, but I don't agree with James on that last point, though. Like, I'm taking Sean McVay.
0: Me too.
1: Over Nick Sirianni.
0: I'm taking Sean Payton.
1: I'm taking Sean Payton. Mm-hmm. I'm taking Jim Harbaugh. Honestly, to be, I'm going to keep it real. I'm taking Mike Vrabel as a head coach over Nick Sirianni. I really am.
0: No, I wouldn't take, I like Vrabel. I wouldn't take him over Sirianni. I hear you, though, but I wouldn't.
1: The Kyle Shanahan part is interesting, but when it's all said and done, I would take Kyle Shanahan as well, too.
0: That's fair. That's completely fair. But going to something that you just said and also James said, those two guys are never going to find the appreciation that they're looking for in and outside Philadelphia, meaning Nick Sirianni, the head coach, and Jalen Hurts, the quarterback, for whatever that is, for whoever that is, that speaks on that. The only way that those two would get past the disrespect, underappreciation room would be if they go on one of those signature runs like we saw from Tom Brady, like we saw from Patrick Mahomes. You start stacking championships in a short amount of time, you reduce people's opinion or the criticism of you to rubble. As long as Philadelphia keeps being the team, they should be better than what they are. They got the kind of talent. They got this. They got that. And if it doesn't look to the specifications, HD, what people believe it should, that appreciation gene is never going to find the bodies of Nick Sirianni as coach and as Jalen Hurts as a quarterback.
1: Yeah, and when you look at those coaches that we just mentioned, Freddie, you know, there's one on that list that a lot of people want to see him win the big game, and that is Kyle
0: Shanahan. Yeah.
1: Because it's not like they haven't had talent. He just, you know, haven't been able to get over the hump at this point in time in his career as a head coach. He's going to have that the Atlanta Falcons as offensive coordinator, 28-3, hanging over his head. He's going to have those two Super Bowl appearances versus the Kansas City Chiefs where he had double-digit leads in both of those games. It's going to hang over his head until he gets it done. If he doesn't get it done, then that's going to loom. That's always going to be something that people bring to the drawing board when talking about Kyle Shanahan. Well, we didn't say he wasn't a damn good coach, absolutely, but when it comes to the big game, can you put it all together to be able to hoist up that Lombardi trophy?
0: Maybe the best thing of Kyle Shanahan, the 49ers, is that when they get to a Super Bowl again, that Kansas City's not on the other side. Maybe a different team would allow him to have a chance to win that big game because twice they've been there, twice they had double-digit leads, and twice they will lose to Kansas City as the San Francisco 49ers organization in those Super Bowls. He is Harry Douglas. Hit him on the socials at HDouglas83. I'm Freddie Coleman. You can do the same at Coleman ESPN. It's the Wednesday Grew-a-thon, known as Freddie and Harry. A mistake, or did the Miami Heat do it on purpose about LeBron James joining their team by next week? 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
6: Did the Heat just spoil LeBron James' decision?
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5: 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All that and more today on SC Plus.
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0: Douglas and Freddie Coleman. It is the Wednesday Groove with known as Freddie and Harry, presented by Progressive Insurance on ESPN Radio, the ESPN app, and don't forget about us on ESPN Plus. Oh, they said it was a mistake. Mistake? Really? The day I'm talking about, the Miami Heat posted a link to a scheduled live stream titled LeBron James Introductory Press Conference, followed by the date July 27th, which is 5 days from now, to its YouTube channel, and what a team spokesperson said was a mistake. Said spokesperson told ESPN NBA insider HD Shamsarania on Tuesday that the club's social media department was preparing for the possibility of LeBron James' signing and mistakenly posted the link to the team's YouTube page, and that post was later deleted.
1: I don't understand. I don't know how something of this magnitude, Freddie Coleman, Shannon Penn, and the one and only E Doggy Dog, how you can mistakenly press in and allow this to get out, if that was the cause. Now, if it was a mistake, I'm not calling for somebody to lose their job.
0: Okay.
1: But, man, we're going to be having discussions in that boardroom about whether you're going to continuously do this for our organization. Because this is massive if it was a mistake. Now, Freddie, there's another side to it all, too, as well.
0: Okay.
1: Was it a mistake? What are your thoughts, Mr. Coleman?
0: It wasn't a mistake.
1: Mm.
0: It wasn't a case of bad fingers. It wasn't a case of this is what happens when I try to hit a button in the dark on the computer.
1: Is a pizza slice a triangle shape?
0: Yeah.
1: Is a whole pizza a circle, Freddie?
0: Thank you. They can say whatever they want. I don't know if it was Miami Heat trying to put pressure on LeBron James, say, we want you here, so this mistakenly got put out there. I'm not buying that it was a mistake that was put out there, that post by the Miami
2: Heat. I think it was a mistake. I really do. I think it was a mistake.
0: Explain yourself to the class.
1: Shout out to Herm Edwards.
2: Don't press
1: the
2: in.
1: The one and only.
2: Don't press in. I think it was a mistake. I think naturally all the teams, the finalists, so to speak, for LeBron, they got to be prepared. What's the saying? You don't have to get ready if you stay ready. So they were preparing that if LeBron is to make the announcement, you can have the everything ready to go, press conference, yada yada yada. What happened was they had the whole reel, everything ready, and then they hit post instead of hitting like save draft. That's exactly what happens.
1: You know what I do, Freddie?
2: Like, who amongst us, Harry? Who amongst us hasn't hit send on the wrong button? Who amongst us haven't hit reply all instead of just hitting reply? Come on.
1: Well, here's the thing, though. Like, when there's something I possibly want to post later on or another day, you know where I do that at? In my notes section on my phone. So I don't mistakenly press in. Like Coach Hermet was told us not to press. I put it right in my notes section so I don't have these mishaps that we've seen the Miami Heat organization and their social media team recently just have.
0: This is where we are, waiting for LeBron James to make a decision. Stuff like this happening. All of a sudden, a post saying that there's going to be a live stream press conference announcing LeBron James joining the Miami Heat, and then you got to tell Shamsarania of ESPN it was a mistake. It wasn't supposed to be put out there. That's why we deleted it. This is where we are because LeBron James is taking his time. If he would just say where the hell he's going, we can avoid all these different shenanigans, all these different layers, all these defense lawyer motions from Shannon Penn from the Human Resources Department of the Miami Heat saying it was a mistake. They didn't mean to do it. This was no damn mistake.
1: You know what everyone's doing now?
0: What's that?
1: It's that anticipation.
0: Mm-hmm.
1: For Monday, July 27th, to see if LeBron James is going to not only announce where he's playing, but if it's going to be the Miami Heat.
0: Because if it is the Miami Heat, they can say, well, he's here now. Let's not live in the past. I love the defense, Shannon Penn, but if the prosecutor noticed Freddie Coleman, no, this was not a mistake. This was calculated, just like a certain guy named LeBron James, HD, has been very calculating, making people wait for his next destination of choice.
1: Yeah, I just don't feel like a guy of this magnitude, LeBron James, who's the second greatest player of all time, according to my standards, Freddie,
0: and mine too,
1: that you make a mistake in putting this out before he actually mentions where he's going.
0: July 27th could be D-Day or no day We're brought into LeBron James, A, making a decision. He's Harry Douglas and Freddie Coleman. It's the Wednesday Groove, not known as Freddie and Harry. How does Alabama handle nobody pressing sin on their championship chances this year? That's next on ESPN Radio.
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1: I'm Christine Lisi. Make it a franchise record tying 15 straight wins for the Red Sox. Caleb Durbin drove in two runs. He scored two others as Boston beat Baltimore in game one of their doubleheader, 6-3. Pirates and Yankees tied at 3, top 10 in the opener of their doubleheader. Coming up on Wednesday Night Baseball, Tigers-Cubs, 8 Eastern on ESPN. Big decision looming for Detroit with the August 3rd trade deadline looming. Tigers have not yet given any indication what they'll do with ace Tarik Skubal. There's only one option, though, believes ESPN's David Ross.
2: The guys may be the best trade chip on the market and set your team up for multiple years. We know he's a Cy Young winner, but the Detroit is 6.5 games behind in the division. They're 5.5 back in the wild card with plenty of good teams ahead of them. There's going to be a haul that a team is going to be willing to give you for a guy like Tarik Skubal.
1: Our David Ross. WNBA Minnesota star Nafisa Collier back from surgery on both ankles, making her season debut this afternoon. She's got 11 points, 4 rebounds, 3 assists, 1 steal. Seattle's up 45-44 on the Lynx at the half.
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6: Let me tell you this about Freddie Coleman, okay? And you probably know this, Harry. Freddie Coleman is a top five hugger in life. If you get a hug from Freddie, okay? Now, first of all, people don't realize that Freddie is a well-built dude, right? Not just well-built for his age.
7: Man, he's like, been doing the curls, not for the girls, but for the world.
6: Exactly.
7: So he's still jacked up, Andy, so I know exactly what you mean.
6: And I am a large human, right? I am 6'5", and somewhere between 300 and 400. Those documents are sealed. But when I get a hug from Freddie Coleman, you know you have been hugged. I just want to say, my man Freddie, I love him. He knows it. I haven't had one of those hugs in a long time, but I'm telling you, if you get a hug from Freddie, you know that you have been hugged, ladies and gentlemen.
7: Hug me, brother!
4: This is Freddie and Harry.

0: And get your hug right here from us, known as the Wednesday Groove-Thon edition of Freddie and Harry. He's Harry Dubs. I'm Freddie Coleman. The best show on your radio is here. 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And check us out on ESPN Plus. And what is it like for Alabama football that not a lot of people are talking about them the way they used to be talked about, being a championship contender, especially in the Southeastern Conference? Waiting to hear what the current coach of Alabama to say about that when it comes to Kalen DeBoer that comes your way in about 10 minutes. But the guy that he replaced, Nick Saban, I think if plenty of people HD could have an election for commissioner of college football, Nick Saban would win in a landslide. He's Nick Saban, and he wants to represent you for the goodness of all that college football presents. And when he was part of SEC Media Days on SEC Now, he talked about the new schedule in the SEC, which includes 9 games. Nick Saban says, what took this so long?
1: Well, I've been a proponent for 10 years, so it only took us 10 years to get to this. You know, first of all, players love to play in competitive games,
2: number one.
1: Second, fans love to see competitive games. Yep. That's number two. And I also think that it's important that you give even a better opportunity to prove that you're the best team, that you belong in the SEC championship game.
2: Yep.
1: So I actually think we should play 12 games against Power 5. That's it.
3: Preach.
1: Because it's a business, and people want to see those games. TV wants to have that kind of inventory to show those games. So I think that's really, really important, and I'm glad that we've gone to a 9-game schedule. I think it'll be more interesting for the players and the fans.
4: So I agree with Nick Saban. As a former player on a collegiate level, where we were ranked in the top 10 a lot when I was at the University of Louisville, you want to play against the best. You don't want to play against these teams where you know it's going to be an easy win. Now, if those teams are on the schedule, you're going to go out there, you're going to handle your business, and you're not going to say, hey, I don't want to play today.
0: Mm-hmm.
4: But iron sharpens iron. And a lot of these players, they have dreams and aspirations, Freddie, of playing on Sundays. You want to know when I'm studying the draft, what's the first thing I look for when I'm watching film? If I'm looking at player A and player B, I want to know who did they play against mm-hmm. that are top prospects that are going to the National Football League. I want to see those matchups first. Those are the first matchups that I look for. So Nick Saban is right. I'm glad that the SEC could go to a 9-game schedule of playing a conference team in the SEC as well. But I also agree with him. I feel like it should be every game should be versus quality opponents across the board.
0: Mm-hmm.
4: I know my coach at the University of Louisville, Jeff Brohm, this is his mindset. We had a conversation about this about 3 months ago when I was up there at Louisville in his office. And it's a reason why we're playing Ole Miss the first game of the year. It's because you want that competition. You want your players to see how they stack up versus the best, versus going against lesser opponents where you know you're most likely going to trample them.
0: This is another step for the big boys to break away. What Nick Saban said today, that was the first thing that popped into my head, because it continues the conversation that happened early in February when the Georgia president talked about the SEC succeeding away from everybody else among big boy college football. Then Greg Sankey, the SEC boss, talking about this is not just talk. This is more than just talk involving us breaking away. The SEC does not want to break away from everybody else in college football. They want all the big boys to break away, to your point, HD, and what Nick Saban said. They know what fans want, either if you're going to attend the game in person or watching on TV. A fan base would rather watch an Alabama team play a low-level quality opponent from the ACC than take on Directional State or Breather U. That does absolutely nothing for anybody. Now, the smaller schools, the smaller conferences, of course, they don't want that. You don't want to see potential $1 million-plus paydays go out the window that can help your athletic program. And the big boys are like, that's your damn problem. We're not going to make your problems be solved by our money. This is another step with Nick Saban, who is a voice in college football. As far as I'm concerned, HD, he is the voice in college football. When Nick Saban says something, people, young, old, male, female, are going to pay attention. He knows exactly by furthering that kind of conversation, he's only saying what everybody has wanted for the longest time. Why are we playing FCS schools? Why are we playing schools from Conference USA when we really don't have to? Why are we not playing each other? Because you know what that means? Better competition, better games, And what's the bottom line, HD? Money, money, money, money. Mm-hmm. More money. Money, money, money, money. That big boy money.
4: That's what it's all about when it comes to a lot of this, exactly. These conversations, Fred. It's about the almighty dollar. And I'm looking at some of the matchups week one that we're going to have in college football. When you're looking Baylor-Auburn, a lot of people are going to be attached to the TV to see those two teams play. Colorado-Georgia Tech. Louisville versus Ole Miss, like I mentioned. People want to see these matchups. When you have Texas versus Ohio State, where we're going for week two for College Game Day. Like, that's what people want to see. They want to see these big schools play one another, and I'm not knocking the small schools. I don't want people to.
0: Neither do I. I'm with you. Yeah.
4: Take what I'm saying, and like I'm trying to downplay on the smaller schools. I'm just saying, if you're a competitive athlete, you want to go against the best every single time that you lace those cleats up and you put those pads on. Every single time.
0: Mm-hmm. Coaches would rather have their players get injured against big boy opponents and not risk that against smaller opponents. Period. That's what if our guys are going to get injured, let it happen against Illinois, not Eastern Illinois. Let it happen against Boston College, not Sacred Heart. Let it happen against Washington and not Weber State. I think that's a lot of the crux of this. Man, we're playing these games. Yeah, that means our second teamers get in, but do we really want them in there and running that risk of injury without guys? But we got to put them out there because people pay their hard-earned money to come see us play. That's where a lot of this comes down to the fact. If we're going to have these kind of potential injuries, why not have it a big-time matchup? Because injuries are going to be a part of football. Nick Saban has only been saying what was never said out loud, but more than enough people are saying it out loud about, yeah, it's going to be us, and everybody else has to figure it out. Because we're going to protect us no matter what in big boy college football.
4: Freddie, let me ask you a question. I'm going to ask you about two more matchups and tell me, do these matchups intrigue you and will you be locked in?
0: Okay.
4: Clemson versus LSU down in Baton Rouge, Louisiana.
0: In.
4: Wisconsin versus Notre Dame, in which they're playing at Lambeau Field.
0: In.
4: You're locked in.
0: Completely.
4: That's the point right there, exactly. Mm-hmm. As a fan, you also want to be locked into these matchups. Not that you're not going to watch these games if they're playing against lesser opponents, but you talk about, I think, more viewership will come from the quality of opponent versus just having somebody on the schedule that you know you're going to slaughter. I think that's what Nick Saban is talking about.
0: Raised up by Harry Douglas of the Minnesota, H. Douglas 83. I'm Freddie Coleman. Do the same at Coleman ESPN. It's the Wednesday Groove with unknown as Freddie and Harry, presented by Progressive Insurance on ESPN Radio, the ESPN app, and ESPN Plus. Let us know your thoughts on the big boys wanting all that money and all that noise going away from the little guys in big time college football. 888-SAY-ESPN, 888-729-3776. Where are we now with the big boy known as Alabama? That used to never be a question going into the season. It was, if you wanted to win the SEC, eventually you got to deal with them or try to go through them. If you're going to win a college football championship or be in the playoff, one of those teams you probably had to think about was going to be Alabama football. That conversation has been awfully quiet in the preseason. Not a lot of that conversation, part of SEC media days. Down in beautiful Tampa, Florida, one of the more underrated cities in this country. Everybody talking about Lane Kiffin and Arch Manning and Georgia and seceding. Nobody talking about, hey, what about Alabama and the SEC championship or a national championship? Kellen DeBoer, the current coach of Alabama, had this to say about the culture and success.
2: We obviously fell short of our goals when it comes to winning the conference championship, winning more games and competing for a national championship. In the playoffs, but there are some steps that I felt we took. I think there's a toughness, there's a culture that exists. You don't win that many games in our conference without, and we want to continue to build. That's my experiences over the years, is you can see what the bar's at, and sometimes you can look at it and say you're this close, and sometimes you're further away. And sometimes it's the perspective and the way you look at it. A coach might look at it different than a fan or an analyst. But for us, and the way I've accomplished it in the past, is just really challenge every group in the team, wherever you're at, to improve. And we got to address our weaknesses. We got to make sure we continue to keep our strengths in order and who we are, understanding our identity. And, continue to learn from those things that have happened to us, both good and bad.
4: address the weaknesses. I think that is delightful to hear from Kalen DeBoer, because when I look at Alabama football and the way they performed last year, yes, the pass game was on point for most of the year, but it tailed off towards the end of the season. They were so one-dimensional on offense, and I'm not accustomed to saying that Alabama football in the SEC, when you have 16 teams, that they're going to be ranked 15th in rushing. So for 2026 and beyond, for offense coordinator Ryan Grubb, it's how can they have that balanced attack on offense? Because they were so one-dimensional a year ago, and Ty Simpson did a phenomenal job for the most part of orchestrating things at the line of scrimmage, making sure that Alabama was in the right play. But they abandoned the run game, and they didn't do a great job of it. And Freddie, knowing so many offensive linemen and being close with them, they would rather run block than pass block. But when you're forcing them to pass block majority of the time, it's humanly impossible, in my opinion, to sit up there and say, hey, guys, can you please pass protect and be on your P's and Q's? Don't allow sacks, don't allow quarterback hits or quarterback hurries. You're asking them to and tasking them to do something that they naturally want to do the opposite, and that's run block. So moving forward for this season, you have to be better in that department. You can't be one-dimensional, in my opinion, and, and think you're going to win a national championship. That's not going to do it. Now, when I look at Alabama defensively, they have a guy, Yanze Pierre, who led them in sacks last year with eight of them. Their secondary, Keon Sapp, Bray Hubbard, you have Brown in the secondary, Dejon Lee Jr. as well. Their secondary is going to be one of the better ones. I do believe Notre Dame has a better one, but Alabama is going to be right in the thick of things as one of the better secondaries across the board. Linebacking group, you're going to need some guys to step up in that department as well. But offensively, you know, can they run the football? And the biggest question on offense, if you're head coach Kalen DeBoer, who are you going to go with at the quarterback position?

0: your best player, no doubt. He can't be your toughest player. He has to have a different kind of toughness to deal with that position. He can't be the physical imposing guy and leading the way. That's not going to fly. There are no Cam Newtons out there doing that right now when it comes to anybody in college football. That's kind of like the last kind of guy that we saw that was the most physical and the toughest player on the field at the quarterback position. He was a generational kind of player for that year. He did that, winning the Heisman Trophy at Auburn. There are too many tough dudes out there in defense that want to knock your head off, and your quarterback can't be your toughest guy. If you're Alabama, or anybody, but especially Alabama, you should have in your mind what happened in the Rose Bowl 38-9, when Indiana team beat the blood out of you on both sides of the football. And Indiana team, literally a Johnny-come-lately in football, did that to you on that kind of stage, and you represent the Southeastern Conference. How he and that coaching staff, Kellen DeBoer, answered that toughness question early on, no matter who they play, will determine exactly what kind of Alabama football team we're going to see in 2026. Because I know Tennessee is going to be tough. I know Georgia is going to be tough. I know Texas A&M is going to be tough. Mm-hmm. I know LSU, Lane Kiffin, we saw kind of toughness they brought to the table, Ole Miss. I know the Ole Miss and Pete Golding, they're going to be tough. Hey, Alabama, what are you going to do about it? Are you going to be a team that's going to try to finesse people and win a championship? Yeah, you can do that versus East Carolina opening week. You ain't going to be doing that against anybody else in your schedule when it comes to Alabama football.
1: So, ladies and gentlemen, boys and girls, Freddie Coleman is not only my brother, but he's my friend. And I like to have numbers to back up the physicality or lack there is that Alabama had a season ago on offense. I want you to listen to the rush totals in their last three ball games. In the SEC championship game versus University of Georgia, they had -3 yards rushing. Versus Oklahoma in the first round of the playoffs, they had 28 yards rushing. Versus Indiana in the college football playoffs, they had 23 yards rushing.
0: Oof.
1: That's not going to cut it. That's not even 60 yards totally in three ball games. That's not even 60 yards, Freddie Coleman. So how are you going to contend for a national championship if versus the big boys in the upper echelon teams, you cannot rush the football effectively? It's not going to happen. So that has to change for 2026. And maybe we're talking a different story throughout the middle of the season, the end of the year, when it comes to Alabama football.
0: Well, then answer this question for me. Where are we now with Alabama 2026 then? Where are we? Where are they? Maybe where is Alabama in 2026 then? What's the question?
1: National championship contenders? No, I wouldn't put them in that category right now. Now, do they have an opportunity as the year progresses to get there if you're balanced on offense, if on third and short, fourth and one, in the tight red zone, you can rush the football effectively, and then the pass game is marrying the run game and things are hitting on all cylinders, and defensively, you're creating turnovers, sacking the quarterback and getting off the field and being that dominant defense and stopping the run. Do they have an opportunity to build up to that? Yes, but right now, as I view Alabama football, I don't view them as championship contenders.
0: Potentially that stretch in October and in November, we're going to find out a lot about Alabama if they answer that toughness question. Home versus Georgia, at Tennessee, home versus Texas A&M, at LSU. I can't believe I'm saying this, at Vanderbilt. You got to say that because Vanderbilt is a physical football team. Clark Lee made sure that toughness.
1: And he's recruited very, very well.
0: When he said anchor down, he must put the anchor down upside your head on both sides of the line of scrimmage. Alabama opens up against East Carolina. That should be a win. At Kentucky, SEC games, openers are never easy on the road. They should win that one. Home versus Florida State, I think that's going to be a walk around. And home versus South Carolina, that should be a win. And at Mississippi State. So by hook or by crook, they should be 5-0 when they go into that stretch. But HD, what is that 5-0 going to look like for Alabama? Are you a team that finessed your way to 5-0? Because if you are, you're not going to come out of the other side of that alive with that stretch that goes from Georgia, Tennessee, Texas A&M, LSU, and Vanderbilt potentially, all those landmines in your path when it comes to Kellen DeBoer in Alabama.
1: Well, you're always going to take 5-0 when you can be 5-0, Freddie, but is that 5-0 I'm holding on by a shoestring, I'm barely squeaking by? Because as you get into deeper into SEC play, you're going against those heavy hitters, squeaking by is not going to get the job done and have you on the other side of the spectrum looking like you're a contender. Because how many teams you mentioned in the SEC? You have University of Georgia. You have Texas. You have LSU. Who am I missing, Freddie? I'm missing somebody.
0: Oh,
1: you have Ole Miss.
0: Ole Miss, yeah.
1: You have Texas A&M. You have all these teams where a lot

0: lot of people feel more confident within those football teams than they do than Alabama football currently right now at the moment.
1: Kellen DeBoer has a lot to answer to because if things don't go well, Monday evenings, Monday afternoons, Monday mornings on SEC radio, everywhere else, there's going to be a lot of conversations with Alabama used to be and what Alabama is not right now. He is Harry Douglas. I am Freddie Coleman. Thanks for joining the Afternoon Cool, the Groove-a-thon edition known as Freddie and Harry. Hit us up on the socials at Coleman ESPN and at HDouglas83. Don't forget the phone number as well, the Freddie and Harry calling line at 888-SAY-ESPN, 888-729-3776. What kind of Lane Kiffin, when he speaks this week, SEC Media Days, will be part of our midweek check-in to get you ready for the weekend. 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
18: I'm Christine Lisi.
19: 1-1. Chapman throws. Alonso swings and rips one. Too short. Back in it by Chang. He plants. He throws to first. In time! Ball game over! The Red Sox have tied the record. Going back to 1901. 15 wins in a row.
18: Final call on WEEI of the Red Sox 6-3 victory over the Orioles. Boston goes for the franchise record in Game 2 tonight. Pirates scored 2 in the top of the 10th off reliever Fernando Cruz, defeated the Yankees 5-3 in the opener of that doubleheader. After missing the last 30 games recovering from hand surgery, Guardians third baseman Jose Ramirez back tonight versus the Twins. Cleveland virtually tied with the White Sox atop the AL Central. Ole Miss coach Pete Golding talked about Lane Kiffin today, but his rant at SEC Media Days was not directed at his predecessor, but at the tampering allegations made by Clemson coach Dabo Swinney. Golding called out what he sees as hypocrisy in a broken system, which he says has put a lot of people in bad positions. Regarding Kiffin now at LSU, Golding says they're on great terms.
20: Hey, it's Evan Cohen. Coming up Thursday as we head into training camp, I'll tell you why the biggest question I still don't understand is why a 30-year-old three-time Super Bowl MVP is being disrespected. It's Unsportsmanlike, 6 a.m. Eastern, right here on ESPN Radio, ESPN2, and ESPNU.
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1: It is the Wednesday Groove-a-thon known as Freddie and Harry. Thank you very much. 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I'm Freddie Coleman on ESPN Radio, the ESPN app, SiriusXM Channel 80, as well as tune in. 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
1: Usually we give you 3 each. 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
24: Number one.
0: I want to go to Shannon and Eric's favorite baseball team and how they've been thriving of late. The Boston Red Sox. Shout out to that interim manager, Chad Tracy, winning 15 games in a row. They did this after firing their manager, Alex Cora. Now they're in the wild card spot, third to be exact. This the turnaround that this baseball team has been able to have, winning 15 in a row. They won their game today. Was it 6-0, Freddie?
1: 6-3 over Baltimore.
0: 6-3 over Baltimore. So they're on a heater right now, and they're one of the hottest stories right now, not just in sports, or not just in baseball, but sports overall. That's why they're my number one on my midweek check-in this week.
1: Do I dare check in with E-Duck Eric Hanneman and Shannon Penn?
0: Nah, we have to bring them in on this. So
1: we don't have to do anything. We're not their parents.
27: Well, I'm not dignifying that with the response.
0: How are you guys feeling about your team, the Boston Red Sox, and how they're thriving right now?
2: So, Freddie, I'll be curious to know, what is your number one midweek check-in?
1: I'll be glad to tell you my number one midweek check-in involves something that is not happening baseball-wise. But what is the Lane going to say tomorrow, meaning Lane Kiffin, the LSU head coach? Because believe me, plenty of people are anticipating that Lane's going to say something that will get on somebody's nerves that's going to go viral. Well, Pete Golding, the Ole Miss head coach, was asked about Lane leaving Ole Miss for LSU, and Pete says there's no ill will towards Lane Kiffin. Seriously.
4: Lane and I are good. So, you know, I did not know Coach Kiffin prior to taking the Ole Miss job. I think everybody just assumes Alabama. I wasn't at Alabama when Coach Kiffin was, you know. So I didn't come to Ole Miss because of Coach Kiffin. I came to Ole Miss to be at Ole Miss to raise three kids. So, you know, our relationship really grew in those 3.5 years. And he did a lot for me. And I was very, very appreciative of how he treated me and my family. And learned a lot from him. So I have no ill will towards Coach Kiffin. He texts me on a regular basis, and there are certain things that we'll talk about, and there are certain things that we don't talk about. He's very competitive, just like I'm very competitive, right? And so obviously a lot of this went a different direction when now he had a new job with new responsibilities, and he's going to be super competitive to be the best that he can at that job, right, which is his job.
1: Lane and him are good when it comes to Pete Golding. We'll see how good Lane Kiffin is. That'll have everybody talking, no matter what he says or who he's talking about.
0: Freddie, that anticipation for these two teams, Ole Miss and LSU, to play, I believe it's week three, is at an all-time high. And you can hear it in Pete Golding's voice, right? I didn't come to Ole Miss because of Lane Kiffin. He had to put that out there.
1: Uh-huh.
0: I came to raise three kids. Okay, Mr. Golding, I love it, but this is going to be one of the hottest ticket, if not the hottest ticket in sports, when week three comes around of the college football season, because of the back and forth, the banter, and the childlike, I would say, stuff between these two schools.
1: September 19th, 7:30 Eastern time on ABC. It's LSU at Ole Miss.
0: Oof.
1: The reaction when he walks out onto that field at Vaught-Hemingway Stadium is going to be epic. Chris Fowler and Kirk Hirsch, you know they're going to be doing the game. They won't say a word. They're going to let that crowd reaction wash all over everybody when LSU runs out into the field and the Lane train is at a different station down in the bayou at Baton Rouge and no longer a member of Oxford, Mississippi when it comes to Ole Miss.
6: Number two.
0: All right, my number two within my meet with check-in for this week, I'm going to Major League Baseball again. Let's go to the Philadelphia Phillies. Now, I am mentioning them because in the NL East, they have gained some ground on my Atlanta Braves, but they're still three games behind. I don't normally ask for help, but shout out to the teams that have been playing the Philadelphia Phillies of late because y'all are helping the Atlanta Braves in that manner. Shout out to the New York Mets. Normally, I'm not praising the Mets. I'm picking on the Mets, especially because my guy, Freddie Coleman, is a Mets fan. They have been poo-poo all season long.
1: True.
0: But the Mets recently won a series versus the Philadelphia Phillies, 2-1. Now, right now, currently, the Philadelphia Phillies, they're playing the Los Angeles Dodgers. That series is tied 1-1. But Dodgers, I know we as in the Braves, we beat y'all earlier this year. But if you can help us out and win that series 2-1, I would definitely appreciate it. Now, for those of you who didn't get the joke for my number one midweek check-in, well, Shannon and E-Dog, they are Yankees fans, not Red Sox fans. So I was just rubbing it in just a little bit.
2: Excuse me?
0: With those two guys.
1: Pardona?
0: Just a little rub.
1: Pardona?
0: Just a little rub.
2: No, and I'm glad.
0: Alcohol.
2: And I'm
27: standings.
2: Yeah, I'm glad you. No, in all seriousness, I'm glad you had the Red Sox at one, and then for your number two, you did your Philadelphia Phillies. Nice job there.
0: Yeah, and well shout done. Out.
1: Good Roberto.
0: Shout out to, you know, the New York Yankees. I do need y'all to beat the Philadelphia Phillies next. So three gruesome series in a row for the Philadelphia Phillies, the New York Mets. You're playing the Dodgers right now currently. Next on the calendar, you have the New York Yankees. Come on, Yankees, we need you.
1: Wow.
27: Well, yeah, they do have one of the tougher schedules coming up. The next five series are all teams above 500, which includes the Pirates that they're playing right
0: Miami's
27: now.
0: Miami's after that, right?
27: They're on that as well. I believe there's another. Braves are in that as well, I think, in a couple of weeks.
1: Okay.
27: Here but yeah, Marlins are in there. Yeah, it's not great.
1: This is where we are.
27: Chicago White Sox over 500.
1: I know. This is where he is when it comes to Harry Douglas asking and begging for help for his team on July 22nd when there's still plenty of baseball to be played. Why don't you just be out in the race like my Mets? You have a nice, easy, wonderful, stroke-free summer. Not worry about the Mets being any
0: now,
1: kind of
0: you
1: place.
0: Know a stroke-free summer is not the best thing.
1: Yeah.
0: So I don't want to be anything like the New York Mets.
1: I don't blame you. I wish I was not anything like the New York Mets. It is our midweek check-in, getting you ready for the weekend. He's Harry Douglas. I'm Freddie Coleman on ESPN Radio, the ESPN app, SiriusXM Channel 80, as well as ESPN Plus, part of the Wednesday Groove-a-thon. And my midweek check-in number two, no Caitlin Clark, no Sabrina Ionescu.
0: Huh?
1: What, Friday's three-point WNBA contest happening in Chicago? Nothing against AZ Fudd, Marina Mabry, Ryan Howard, Natasha Heiderman, Janelle Salen, and Bridget Carlton. But if you're going to have a signature event like that, and two of your best three-point shooters, and the one that moves the needle more than anybody else, the WNBA Caitlin Clark, is not there, that's not a good look for your league. The last thing you need if you're the WNBA is that kind of negative publicity where people are going to go to three-point contest and say, wait a minute, why is Caitlin Clark not a part of that? Why is Sabrina Ionescu not a part of that? It's almost the same thing as LeBron James all those years not participating in the slam dunk contest. Lord knows he should participate in at least one. He decided not to, and plenty of people have called him out for it, as they rightfully should, but it is his right not to do that. But when you're the WNBA and your biggest star is not part of a contest in which that is a specialty, shooting the basketball, it's not good for Caitlin Clark, it's not good for Sabrina Ionescu, but definitely not good for the WNBA.
0: All right, so E-Dog and Shannon and Freddie, help me out with this one. Mm-hmm. Has Caitlin Clark participated in any of the three-point contests so far in the WNBA? I know she got hurt last season, yeah. So I understand that. I can't remember her rookie year she did it.
1: I don't believe she did it in year one. We're gonna look that up.
0: But that moving forward has to be something from a marketing standpoint, and also the commissioner of the WNBA, like, you have to have at the forefront someone that is that polarizing and moves the needle for women's basketball. You have to figure out a way that she can participate in a three-point contest.
1: Yeah, no doubt about that. She declined to participate. No reasons were given, but she's not going to be there once again in a three-point contest involving Caitlin Clark in the WNBA.
6: Number three.
0: All right, number three and last on the list for me, I'm going to the Los Angeles Rams. Now, Freddie, we know this offseason they acquired Myles Garrett, Trent McDuffie, Jalen Watson. There's the potential of Aaron Donald returning to the Los Angeles Rams to play for the 2026 season. But you have an offensive player of the year, defensive player of the year, Davante Adams coming back to be fresh. SoFi Stadium is hosting the Super Bowl this season as well. Is there too much pressure on the Los Angeles Rams? Can they ignore the noise? Are they going to allow that pressure to get to them at some point during the season? Because it's a lot. When you lost last year in the NFC Championship game to your divisional opponent and they went on to win the Super Bowl, and you just felt like if it was you, you would have had your second Super Bowl win. If you're Sean McVay or Matthew Stafford, you feel some type of way. So at any point during this season, are they going to press because they feel that pressure, because so many people are expecting them to be in that big game when it comes to the Super Bowl that will be hosted in SoFi Stadium?
1: Do you think Aaron Donald's coming back?
0: I just don't think the conversations are being had if he wasn't thinking about it.
1: Okay.
0: There's the potential. If he does come back, now, if it was me being a veteran player, the only thing I hate about football was training camp.
1: Right.
0: I'm not coming back for the start of training camp. I'm going to wait about 2 weeks of training camp, and then I'm going to decide to come on back. But I'm still going to train. Now, nothing gets you in shape like football shape, but he does play defensive line, folks. Mm-hmm. Plays defensive line.
1: Yeah. By the way, we're 49 days away from the opening of the NFL season 2026. Just wanted to put that out there. That's not part of my midweek check-in. But last but not least, when it comes to football, no World Cup this weekend. What are you going to do? That's how much of a hold that event on a worldwide scale had on so many different people watching the game that closely for maybe the first time, with the World Cup on North American soil, with the United States, Mexico, and Canada being the three host nations. 60 million people at the height of the World Cup match last week between Spain and Argentina were watching that. 60 million. That's conference championship numbers in the NFL. The total number of people in the United States. that watched that game between Spain versus Argentina. Can you imagine what the number would have been if the game wasn't 1-0? 60 million people still tuned in. If that game was 4-3 or 3-2, that might have topped 80 million when it was all said and done. But no World Cup this weekend, and you're still more than 45 days away from the NFL season. What are people going to do this weekend? Mow the lawn, clean the hedges, honey-do list?
0: Well, there is one thing on my list, because my neighbor, if you're listening to Freddie and Harry right now, my neighbor that's behind me, well, there's a tree that fell in your yard recently. Well, fell in my yard from your yard, and I just planted new grass not too long ago. So I had a tree company come earlier today, Freddie Coleman, and it's not a one of those big trees, sure, but it's big enough to where I'm like, damn, I can't go in there and chop it because I tried to already. I got the first quote, and he said $900, so I immediately frowned and said, my neighbor needs to come get his damn tree that's in my yard that fell over from his yard.
1: He is your neighbor.
0: Oh, don't worry. I'm knocking on that door tomorrow, and I'm going to explain the entire situation to him. I don't want to have to take them small claims.
1: But you will.
0: But I will. I'm willing to go the distance as well, too, Freddie Coleman.
27: One thing you can watch, fellas, this weekend is the WNBA All-Star Game, and Caitlin Clark will be playing in that Saturday night, 8 p.m. on ABC.
1: Uh-huh.
27: And to answer what you guys were wondering earlier, she was supposed to and accepted the invitation last year to be in the three-point contest, but unfortunately, because of her groin injury, she had to pull out of it.
1: That's different. Yes, an injury. She's going to play in the contest of the All-Star Game, but not the three-point contest, shooting the basketball the day before. Interesting. He's Harry Douglas. Very interesting. He's Harry Douglas. I'm Freddie Coleman. It is the Wednesday Groove-a-thon, known as Freddie and Harry.
0: So come get your tree, man. I planted new grass that cost a lot of money not too long ago. So now this tree that's dead with a whole bunch of branches and leaves are just sitting there on my grass. And it's annoying.
1: I can't wait to get an update on this by tomorrow, Friday. I know that's going to be entertaining, whether your next-door neighbor, who I'm assuming listens to this show or not, somebody's going to make it be known to him what's going on with Treegate involving Harry Douglas and his neighbor and Harry Douglas's grass. When it comes to playing on grass with the NFL, that's what they like to do, on turf as well. There's a quarterback team that should be okay if they have a slow start. Who's that high-expectation twosome that better not get off to a slow start anyway? This is ESPN Radio, the ESPN app, and don't forget about us on ESPN Plus.
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15: 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It's on Highway 97, immediately west of the interstate, and down in Burnsville on the Service Road of Life near County Road 42. 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

0: listening to Wednesday Groove with Unknown. It's Freddie and Harry. Thank you very much. He's Harry Douglas. I'm Freddie Coleman on ESPN Radio, the ESPN app, SiriusXM Channel 80. And don't you dare forget about us on ESPN Plus. 49 days away before NFL 2026 gets started, which means that if you're having that nightmare is going to be over that first Wednesday in September when NFL 2026 kicks off. A lot of teams, a lot of quarterbacks doing high expectations, whether you're in Seattle with Sam Darnold, Chicago with Caleb Williams, New England with Drake May, maybe even Kansas City with an injured Patrick Mahomes coming back. A lot of those kind of storylines are going to be there with those kind of high expectations. But, HD, if I throw it out there to you, which high expectation quarterback slash team should be okay, even if they don't have the kind of start that they believe they should have? Give me one quarterback team, that combination that jumps out to you.
1: I'm going with the Seattle Seahawks. Now, I don't expect them to have a slow start, but if they did, you have to look at what transpired last year. That not only did they get to the big game, they beat their divisional rivals in the Los Angeles Rams, but they went on to host up that Lombardi Trophy and actually win the Super Bowl. Now, the reason why I'm bringing up if they have a slow start, we have to remember, folks, they lost their offensive coordinator, Clint Kubiak, who did a fantastic job of orchestrating this offense, calling plays, and putting guys in those positions so they can have not just success, but extreme success. From the running backs to the tight ends and utilizing those guys in the proper way. Jackson Smith and Jigba, coming over to Seattle and understanding that this is a player that has to get the football a lot more than he did the previous year. Mm-hmm. And so much so where he led the league in receiving yards. And Jackson Smith and Jigba is a bona fide player. But then going and trading for a guy, Rashid Shaheed, who he coached prior to in New Orleans, and allowing him to be a piece of this offense as well in that system. He is now the head coach with the Las Vegas Raiders, and there will be a new play caller calling plays, trying to do the same thing for the Seattle Seahawks. But the fact that they won the Super Bowl a season ago, they're going to be allowed that grace period, in my opinion.
0: Yeah, one of the things about Mike McDonald, he does not allow any kind of fluctuation going too far above and beyond involving his football team. He's a great message deliverer, but he composes himself and comports himself on the sidelines. After they play the Patriots, we know the rematch game, that's not going to be easy. They're at the Arizona Cardinals, at the Washington Commanders, home versus the Los Angeles Chargers, home versus the San Francisco 49ers, at the Denver Broncos, home versus Kansas City, and home versus Chicago. So on paper, that's the kind of stretch that championship teams are going to face after winning a championship. But I'm with you because of Mike McDonald. He has that kind of it factor about him that even if they have a slow start, they're going to find a way to get their way out of it and find a way to be there at the finish line. I'll give you one, not name the Patriots and Drake May. I'll explain why in a minute. Mm-hmm. The Bears and Caleb Williams getting a lot of love going into this regular season, HD. A lot of people believing you're one of those people. As a matter of fact, I think you're the only person who has said that you believe that Caleb Williams will be the MVP mm-hmm. of the Chicago Bears quarterback. This is a team that has a lot of expectations going into the season. They open up against Carolina, home versus Minnesota, home versus Philadelphia, home versus the Jets. That'll be a win. At Green Bay, at the Atlanta Falcons, home versus the Patriots, at Seattle. Even if they get off to a slow start, we know what the temperature will be raised to. But Ben Johnson has that kind of demeanor as well. He'll really make sure things get right with his quarterback and things get right with the defense that was so good at taking away the football that they can't count on that again. That's how much faith I have in Ben Johnson. I think he has the stones as a guy that will call you out, but also I think he's one of the great play callers on the offensive side of the ball in the NFL.
1: This is a team that started 0-2 a season ago, and a lot of people thought they were going to be down on the Chicago Bears, and they just had to get more acclimated to the system and the way that Ben Johnson did things. It's a difference, you know, when you're going through those things in OTAs and minicamp, and then you get to training camp, but when the season comes along, you say, okay, we're really starting to find our groove now, and the hard times that our head coach took us through in the offseason are for these moments right now. Now, for them, you would love to make sure early in ball games that you're hitting on all cylinders and not wait to the end of the third quarter or the fourth quarter to have some of the heroic comebacks. Mm-hmm. But I feel like they have to start fast, the Chicago Bears. I want them to start fast because of how difficult that division is going to be. You got to remember, Minnesota went 9-8 a season ago with incompetent quarterback play. So if the quarterback is a little bit better, they probably win that division.
0: Now, if you're the Patriots, you can ill afford a slow start. You're at Seattle.
1: Agree.
0: Home versus Pittsburgh, at Jacksonville, at Buffalo, your first four games. 1-3 out of the gate. That's not going to be good for the Patriots because people wondered, okay, what will they look like against better competition? You don't give those whispers a lot of that noise if you're the Patriots with that kind of opening four-game slate, and you don't have the kind of record you believe you should have after those first four games. He is Harry Douglas. I'm Freddie Coleman. It's the Afternoon Cool Groove-a-thon known as Freddie and Harry. And how about the flip seen by the New York Giants involving their star running back, and what kind of message was he sending? This is ESPN Radio. ESPN
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19: Christine Lisi. The hottest team in baseball, the Red Sox, won a franchise record-tying 15th consecutive game after beating the Orioles 6-3 in the opener of their doubleheader. They go for the franchise record in Game 2 tonight. Pirates scored a pair of runs off reliever Fernando Cruz, top 10, defeated the Yankees 5-3. New York lefty Max Fried returns from a left elbow bone bruise for Game 2 tonight. The quarterback competition in Alabama, among the topics addressed by Crimson Tide coach Kalen DeBoer at SEC Media Days today, Keelan Russell, Austin Mack competing for the job heading into fall camp, which is going to lead to a tough decision, according to DeBoer.
20: It's one that we're fortunate to have, and it's going to be one that when we do make the decision that we'll be confident we'll do a great job, because they are two guys that are well respected by our entire football team because of how they work, who they are as people, and the production and what they look like on the football field.
19: WNBA Minnesota star Nafisa Collier making her season debut after being sidelined following surgeries on both ankles. 22 points, 9 rebounds. Lynx lead Seattle 80-76, 20 seconds left in regulation.
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0: A good groove.
21: This is Freddie and Harry.
0: Shannon Pitt, who's number 2 in your list of kings?
22: I got to go with the king of pop, Michael Jackson. Finally watched the Michael movie, The Family, outstanding.
0: Uh-huh.
22: Breaking all kind of records.
0: Sure.
22: So yeah, going with Michael Jackson, king of pop, number 2.
0: I'm going to go off the board a little bit. I'm going to go completely fictional. Mufasa. I mean, he was the original Lion King. I know Simba was celebrated, but Mufasa was king of the forest before it became Simba. That's an easy one for me.
23: And what did Simba sing because of Mufasa? I just can't wait
0: to be king because dad was king already.
23: So good. Such good. Such
0: Thank
23: a great
0: you.
23: King Mufasa was.
0: Thank you.
23: Yeah.
0: So Mufasa off the board for me.
22: But did Mufasa ever have to worry about Joe Jackson, though? That's what I want to know.
0: No.
22: Up here talking about
23: his
22: Mufasa.
23: Name was Scar.
0: He had to worry about Scar. Yeah.
22: But Michael had to worry about his brother, too, because Jermaine always trying to take the spotlight. And you saw what Marlon was trying to do out here, trying to do this little Marlon dance during the victory talk. Mufasa hadn't had to put up with that.
0: That's
22: Mufasa
0: all.
22: Didn't have to put up with Joe.
0: You're right.
22: Michael did.
0: You're right. All Mufasa put up was with death.
24: No.
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0: 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It's the Wednesday Groove, known as Freddie and Harry, and we is here, presented by Progressive Insurance. Appreciate you joining us on the ESPN app, Sirius XM Channel 80, as well as TuneIn. Don't forget to tell that smart speaker to play ESPN Radio, and check us out on ESPN Plus. 25 minutes away, give or take a minute or two, our great interview we had with Monet Davis. Remember her from the Little League World Series, where she captivated everybody about 12, 13 years ago. She's now part of the Indianapolis Clowns baseball team, playing against teams like the Savannah Bananas and the Party Animals. That conversation comes away in 25 minutes. And in 10 minutes, give or take a minute or two, the circle of trust involving these NFL head coaches, what NFL coach will be a part of that, and where do our trust meet a lie? You're going to find out about that in 10 minutes. There's trust, and then there's Cam Scatterboo of the New York Giants. Now, he was at Fanatics Fest over the weekend, hanging out with people like Shannon Penn and his son Braylon, because they were there hanging out as well, doing the mole mucky muck thing when it comes to the Penn brothers being a father and son. And Cam Scatterboo decided to do a backflip. I don't know if the fans were asking for it. I really don't care. But this is the same guy that had that horrific leg injury last year that cut short a promising rookie season. He does the backflip, did not stick the landing, and people were wondering, why did he do that? Cam Scatterboo explained it this way.
1: I'm going to address the elephant. I will not hurt myself before the season. Something new to the back. Yeah, so what happened was, I don't know if you guys know WWE or not. Those floors are bouncy. So when I took off, I was midair like, holy cow, I'm not going to land this. I'm way too high. Landed, but it had too much cushion. It wasn't a stiff, firm ground. So it's fine. I kind of like went back, safely landed, got back up, was good to go. So nothing came out from that. I'm perfectly fine. Nothing happened.
2: Do you enjoy being like the wild maniac moniker? Is that insulting or is that like you?
1: No, I totally enjoy that part. I think I less enjoy the brain dead kind of guy. But it is what it is. I mean, the New York people love it, so I'm just going to keep being me. And if they want to say I'm brain dead and I don't have no brain, then who cares?
3: The truth is, you never know when you're going to get injured, when you're going to get hurt. Anything could happen in this world. Now, we don't wish any of these things on Cam Scatterboo, because we want him to be healthy out there running the football, literally running through people's face. We love the way he plays the game with that physicality, because it brings back and takes you back to those old school days of those players utilizing the physicality to their advantage, Freddie Coleman. But, you know, you can get injured walking down the street in a car doing bat flips, and luckily it didn't turn out in the bad direction for the New York Giants and Cam Scatterboo. But we will be talking about a different story right now if he would have torn his ACL. The way his knee looked, his left one, he could have easily torn that ACL. But here's the reality of the New York Giants over the last three seasons. They're 13-38. I can't even see right. That's how I know something's wrong with my eyes right now. They're 13-38 over the last three seasons. 4-13 a year ago, 3-14 the prior year, and then three seasons ago, 6-11. You have a new head coach who's trying to change the culture, and we know offensively, because you also have a quarterback that doesn't want to get out of bounds, and he's basically saying that he's going to play reckless. I hope some sense will be into him for 2026. You're going to have to run the football to help protect him, and also because you don't have your number one wide receiver right now, Malik Nabers. Well, a large part of that run game is going to be Cam Scatterboo. When you go get a Patrick Ricard and you add offensive linemen, and, you know, Francis Maui Noah is now a part of that, and you're hoping guys are going to be healthy up front for you, you're going to be committed to the run game and allow that to be the forefront of your offense until you can get some guys back, Malik Nabers in particular, and he can be that explosive play guy for you down the football field. Well, Cam Scatterboo, if you're not available, which the best ability is availability, if not available to the New York Giants and your offensive coordinator and your head coach and your quarterback, how are they going to be able to do that and put that at the forefront? Because you are the most physical runner that they do have. So all these things coming together, you want a young player who's going into his second year to just, you know, have better choices and understand what's at stake for this team and for this offense if you're there, and also if you're not there. The pros and cons. We got to get out of this mode where we have to prove everything to everybody. We know you got injured a season ago, Cam Scadaboo. But you don't have to prove to everyone that you're back and you're healthy and you're excited about the season. You can be excited about the season, but you don't have to point to your leg, lift your pants leg up, throw your hand to the side and then do a backflip that almost ended in a catastrophe. You don't have to do that.
4: Yeah.
3: Just go out there on Sundays or whatever day you play on and perform at a very, very high level. That's how you let everyone know that you're healthy. You're ready for the season. Be an asset to your team.
4: What did New York Giants head coach John Harbaugh think about Cam Scatterbull's backflip that he wound up not sticking the landing?
5: My reaction was I haven't talked to him yet. I'm going to talk to him, I'm sure. But my reaction was this: dude, at least stick it. You know what I mean? Land the thing if you're going to do it. You know, that was my first reaction. So, you know, Scat's going to be ready to go. And he's been working super hard. He's really been training like crazy. And his mind is on camp. You know, he's healthy, he's ready to roll, and I can't wait to see him out there at practice.
4: Yeah, he said the right thing publicly. If it's private, and when it's private, if I'm John Harbaugh, this I'm addressing Cam Scatterbull. Dude, I know you like to have fun, but you keep trying to play to the fans. You know you're going to be in 2 years watching football on TV with the fans. You are a fourth round draft pick out of Arizona State. You play a position with the kind of injury that you had that does not scream longevity at the running back position. Yeah, you're young and full of vim and vigor and all those kind of things, but this is the NFL. You keep doing lunkheaded things like that, you're going to be with those other lunkheads that were cheering for you at Fanatics Fest by almost sticking a backflip. I know you've done it your entire life, but you have a lot more to lose now than when you were doing those things at Arizona State and in high school. And believe me, I'm not against anybody having a chance to play to the fans. Believe me, you are in the entertainment business, whether you play in the NFL, NBA, Major League Baseball, NHL, WNBA, et cetera, et cetera, et cetera. There's a time to entertain fans to show that you're okay. You do that when you have a helmet and shoulder pads on and thigh pads on and cleats on playing against guys that want to try to keep you from making you a part of their highlight tape. You keep playing to the fans like you did early at Madison Square Garden and at the Fanatics Fest. Hey, Cam Scatterbull, you're not a first-round pick. John Harbaugh didn't draft you. If you're not going to be serious about, and I say he's not serious about his rehabilitation and recovery, but if you're not going to be serious enough to know exactly that the what if is potentially there with that injury, then guess what? You keep being a lunkhead with other lunkheaded fans, you're going to be watching the NFL, those lunkheaded fans, in 2 or 3 years if you're not careful, if you're Cam Scatterbull.
3: Now, John Harbaugh is the head coach. I thought he did the right thing publicly to say what he said. But behind closed doors, you have to let him know the real. And it's probably not going to be as nice as me and Freddie Coleman just put it up here.
4: Yes.
3: Trust me, I've been there. Where my wide receiver coach, he might not have got me in front of everybody. But when we got one-on-one or in that meeting room, because we were all brothers, he let me have it. He just didn't want to embarrass me in front of everybody else. But he gave me the works in the business. That's how it works. And I really hope, man, they can get through to these young players on this team because they have some pieces. But if everyone is not on the same page and understand the magnitude and the weight that they hold within those pieces for the puzzle to come together, they're going to be the same old Giants over and over again. When you brought a head coach in to change the culture, guys have to start understanding, hey, you didn't win a season ago. You didn't win the prior two seasons. You want that change. You want to be the group that people say, hey, you know what? That was the group alongside John Harbaugh, their head coach, that changed Giants football back to when they were winning Super Bowls. Absolutely. You want to be that group.
4: No doubt.
3: You don't want to be the group to say, oh, same old Giants. Same old thing again. Not competitive. Can't count on them. Not disciplined. You don't want to be that group. There are a lot of greats that played for this team and this organization that are counted on Jackson Dart, Cam Scatterbull, Abdul Carter, to step up and understand the magnitude of the weight that they hold within this organization and on this football team.
4: Yeah, those
6: three, I can't do it.
4: Yeah, those three guys you mentioned, Scatterbull, Carter, and also Dart.
3: And Malik Nabers.
4: And Malik Nabers. I'll take Malik Nabers out of conversation when it comes to this.
3: Yes.
4: Those three guys think they got enough of a resume to do what they do or to run their mouth like they do. Abdul Carter won in Lawrence Taylor's number, hadn't played one down in the National Football League. Jackson Dart saying, I don't need to change my toughness. And people like, you realize you've been in concussion protocol for four different times. Cam Scadabo doing the whole backflip at Fanatics Fest. They think they have enough of a resume where they can do those things, and they're going to be able to out-town the National Football League. Man, they've been better players than you three guys combined.
3: You know what? Let me keep it real, right? And I love all three of these players, right? So I don't want to seem like I'm chastising these players. I just want to keep it real, and this is how it is when you have solid veterans in your room and you're around them to tell you the real. You haven't arrived yet. I get it. Your first-round pick's a fourth-round pick. You had a taste of success. But you have not really arrived yet in this league mm-hmm. to walk around like that.
4: Like you think you are somebody.
3: You can get there and you can build up to that point, but you have not arrived yet. It's the same conversation I would have if Brian Thomas Jr., if I was in front of him talking to him for the Jacksonville Jaguars, who had a phenomenal rookie season. But just because you had a phenomenal rookie season don't mean you arrived yet. You're trying to have longevity. You're trying to get to that second contract. That's when you really get to take care of your family and generations down the line where they don't have any worry in life and you can provide for multiple generations. Well, that's what you're trying to get to.
4: Yeah, well, Louis Riddick, ESPN NFL analyst on Get Up, he's along the lines of when it comes to me and you. But Louis Riddick really went old school on guys like Cam Scadabo early today on Get Up.
6: John's doing exactly what a good CEO is supposed to do. Like, he's trying to like calm the flames mm-hmm. down, calm down the rhetoric about Cam Scadabo, because that's what he's trying to do. I promise you, underneath he's going, what in the hell are you doing? How many things could have gone wrong right there? I don't care. Like, look, for someone who didn't have a surgically repaired lower body, lower leg injury, something could have went wrong here. Look, we need to stop making excuses for stuff like this when we're talking about professionals whose livelihood is their lower extremities in particular, and just, you know, and chalking it up to just let them live, let them be themselves. We like individuals. There's no harm in that. Yeah, actually there is, because he is beholden to his teammates, the organization, you know, the expectations that are associated with this football team relative to how important he is to the team. You don't do that kind of stuff. You just don't. And I'm telling you what, if I was a teammate and if I was the head coach, if I was the general manager, I know John Mara is not sitting there looking at that going, no, that's cool. Hey, look at Scat out there just showing who he is. Oh, come on now. Don't do that.
4: Even if you couldn't see Louis Riddick, you could see Louis Riddick and how he felt about all of that. It's not a generational thing. It's happening.

0: And for you, Adu Carter, for you to be locked in and entwined with the defense and meetings and what's going on at all times, well, if they look and see you guys making these bad decisions, mm-hmm. and they're attached to you as teammates, they're like, well, dang, man, am I even going to be here? Because at the rate we're going, we all might be going except for them.
1: The only one who may be left standing with John Harbaugh, because he'll say, if you don't get along, you're going to be gone. I'm not going to put up with that, especially when he believes he should not have been let go by the Baltimore Ravens in the first place. He is Harry Douglas. I am Freddie Coleman. You put us together. You are part of the Wednesday Groove-a-thon known as Freddie and Harry, presented by Progressive Insurance on ESPN Radio, the ESPN app, SiriusXM Channel 80, and don't forget about us on ESPN Plus. And is John Harbaugh part of this collection that's a part of?
2: Did I not clearly explain the circle of trust to you?
1: We bring in Shannon Penn, our producer, extraordinaire, and Giants fan as well. We're going to do a little 1 to 5 on success level, 1 being the bottom, 5 being the tops, on our trust meter, our level of trust in these NFL head coaches,
3: yeah.
1: Shannon Penn, who are part of the these that we're going to have the trust meter involving them.
3: All right, Harry, first up, we just talked about John Harbaugh. We're going to stay in that same division. First up, what's your level of trust? Nick Sirianni, 1 to 5.
0: I'm going to give Nick Sirianni a 3. I know offensively they weren't hitting on all cylinders last year. They didn't run the football effectively. They had some guys banged up on the offensive line. And then you had the stuff going on with A.J. Brown and Jalen Hurts. But Nick Sirianni is a Super Bowl winning coach for a reason. It's also a reason why they were able to go to 2 Super Bowls and win the NFC East 3 times throughout his duration of being the head coach there. You just don't luck into winning a Super Bowl or luck into the game multiple times and just luck into winning the division that many times. They have some really good players along their roster. But you have to have an overseer that can, you know, diffuse situations, put guys in these positions, and be the head coach of a football team in order for things to work out and actually have that success. So I'm going to go 3 with Nick Sirianni.
1: I'm going 4. He's a top 7, top 8 coach. Top 7, top 8 coaches aren't the 3, in my opinion. No matter what distractions or this here and that here, that there has gone on, he still is a coach that has won over 69% of his games, has been to 2 Super Bowls, and won 1. I think that's beyond a 3. He's a 4 in my book. That's the kind of trust love I have in the Fighting Eagle known as Nick Sirianni.
2: Did I not clearly explain the circle of trust to you?
3: All right, Freddie, we're going with a first-year head coach here. He was offensive coordinator before. Now he's the big whistle.
1: Mm-hmm.
3: What's your level of trust in Joe Brady up in Buffalo?
1: 2, because I haven't seen it. I don't know what it's going to look like. I'm not going to place him at 1. That's not fair to him. I know he can diagram an offense, but diagramming an offense and diagramming the temperature of a team, man, oh, man. One's on planet Earth, and the other one's in the Milky Way galaxy. That's what that's going to be like for Joe Brady. Not saying he does not have the capability of doing so. But you're doing it with a quarterback, an elite quarterback in Josh Allen, a franchise that has not been to a Super Bowl since the 1990s. They've gotten close a couple of times, but have fallen short. I'll give Joe Brady a 2, mainly because we haven't seen him do it at any given point in being in charge of a football team like he's about to be with Buffalo.
0: Yeah, so if I give a Super Bowl winning coach a 3, I'm damn sure going to give a first-year head coach a 1. I have to see it. We haven't seen it. He's a phenomenal offensive coordinator, but being an offensive coordinator, now promoted to head coach, you have different responsibilities. You got to handle the media while you're at the facility, after games, before games, when you're away from the facility, all type of realms when you talk about handling the media. But then you have to oversee offense, defense, special teams. If there's a glaring issue, they have to come to you as well. There are a lot of things that go under the umbrella of a head coach that you don't have to worry about when you're an offensive coordinator. So I'm going 1 until proven wrong.
2: Did I not clearly explain the circle of trust to you?
3: All right, Harry, next up, what's your level of trust in Brian Schottenheimer?
0: Ooh. I'm going a 2. Make it do what it do. Now, this has an opportunity to be even better if the defense in Dallas could be way different than they were a season ago. I like what I've seen from him from an offensive standpoint, and he was the play caller even though he was the head coach. But that offense in Dallas was not stagnant like it was with Mike McCarthy. You had motion. You had different formations. You had a lot of things that looked different. They were 2nd in total offense, 2nd in pass offense. They were 9th in run offense, and they were 7th in points per game. Now it's all about getting that defense right, but I love what I'm seeing from Brian Schottenheimer. I'm going to give him a 2.
1: I'm going to give him a 3, bordering on a 4, and here for this reason. He's allowed that team to say, our coach believes in

0: us and we can ignore Jerry Jones. Because Brian Schottenheimer, anytime Jerry Jones would be mouth almighty, tongue everlasting, he went into that locker room and said, it's not about that. It's not about him. It's about us. Let's make it about us and go out there and do what we're supposed to do. So I got him at a 3, bordering on the 4. He is definitely his own guy. Yeah, you work for Jerry Jones, and he wants to be the star among any star in Dallas. But Brian Schottenheimer has the players on his side. That's a lot to say what he's been able to do in only year one as Cowboys head coach.
1: Okay, give me a second here. Let's clarify this grading scale because I was a little confused. All right, 5 is what?
2: 5 is good.
0: Tops. 4 is what? 4 is almost good. You know, very good.
2: 5 is the best. 1 is the worst.
0: Yeah, there we go.
1: 1 is the worst. Right. Okay, so I didn't know 1 was the worst. I thought 0 was worse.
0: No, it's 1 to 5.
3: It's 1 to 5.
0: It's right there.
3: First is worst.
2: Freddie, I'm going to give Harry a break here. Okay. He can't see the screen. His eyes are a little janky
0: today. That's true.
2: So I'll give my boy a break today.
0: That is true.
1: It's not just a damn screen I can't see. I can't see a lot of things today.
0: That's true.
2: All right, so with that being said, go back to Joe Brady real quick.
0: Okay.
2: Joe Brady, what would you have him? 5 being good, 1 being the lowest as far as your level of trust in Joe Brady.
1: So I will give Joe Brady a 2. I will give Brian Schottenheimer a 3. And then I will give Nick Sirianni a 4.
0: Wow. I've heard a grading on a curve, but doing that during the test, well done by you, Harry Douglas.
4: Why should people trust me? Why should
1: Shannon had to get in my ear, y'all. I got to take y'all behind the scenes. Shannon was like, you do know 1 is awful, right? I said, oh.
0: I didn't think we
1: needed to. Let me change my scale.
0: I didn't think we needed to explain it because we've done this trust meter before. And we know
2: not to mention Freddie said it at the start.
0: Yeah.
2: 5 being the best. 1
0: being the worst.
1: I didn't know worst was ass worst, though.
0: Put it this way.
5: Did I not clearly explain the circle of trust to you?
0: We explain it all the time to you, HD.
1: It's been a while since we've done it, okay? Let's move it on. Keep it moving.
0: Yesterday.
2: All right, so because you understand the circle in the room of trust, Freddie, I'm going to start with you here.
0: Please do.
2: Shane Steichen, what's your level of trust? 5 being the best, 1 being the worst. Level of trust here with the success, Shane Steichen.
0: I'm going to say 3 right in the middle because he's coaching for his job in 2026. Chris Ballard's also playing for his job and trying to make sure his job's still going to be there as general manager. But Shane Steichen has placed a lot of trust in Daniel Jones coming back. Not saying they can't do it because we saw the start last year by the Indianapolis Colts. 8 wins in the first 10 games. I'm going to give Shane Steichen on the 1-5 trust meter a 3.
1: I'm going to go 2.5.
2: Okay. That's fair.
1: 2.5.
0: You sure now?
1: Yeah, because
0: you don't want to ramp it up to 3.5 in about a minute or two?
1: If it doesn't start right, it's going to be a -5 because he won't be hired by the Indianapolis Colts. I know that for a fact. He made the general manager, Chris Ballard.
0: The things we find out about
1: they
0: each other.
1: They both going
0: to
1: be gone.
0: Yes, they will. You may be in line to be the head coach or at least get an interview if things don't shake out the way they're supposed to shake out in Indianapolis for the fighting Indianapolis Colts. He is Harry Douglas. I'm Freddie Coleman. It is the Wednesday Groove with Unknown as Freddie and Harry on ESPN Radio, the ESPN app, SiriusXM Channel 80. And don't you dare forget about us on ESPN Plus. You remember when Monet Davis was doing her thing, taking the country by storm, part of that Pennsylvania team that got a chance to go to the Little League World Series, doing her thing in a boys' sport. Waiting to hear what she's up to now, also in a boys' sport. That comes your way after Harry gives you this word. Not with his eyesight, but from 5-Hour Energy, baby.
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0: I'm Christine Lisi. Another game, another win for the Red Sox. They beat the Orioles 6-3 for their franchise record tying 15th straight win. Aroldis Chapman, 390th save of his career, tied for ninth all-time with Hall of Famer Dennis Eckersley. Pirates scored twice off reliever Fernando Cruz, top 10, defeated the Yankees 5-3 in game one of their doubleheader. A major decision ahead for Alabama football coach Kalen DeBoer, who his starting quarterback will be. Keelan Russell, Austin Mack competing for the job heading into fall camp. It's not the only matter, though, on offense DeBoer has to deal with, says ESPN college football analyst and seven-time national champion Nick Saban.
1: The O-line, which was a little bit of a problem last year in terms of being able to run the ball and protect the quarterback, needs fixing. As well as what kind of skill guys do we have besides Ryan Coleman Williams who can make plays and make big plays for us.
0: WNBA Minnesota's Nafisa Collier back after surgery on both ankles, 24 points, 10 rebounds in 22 minutes in her season debut this afternoon, an 86-76 victory over Seattle.
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0: Coleman is the Wednesday Groove-a-thon known as Freddie and Harry, presented by Progressive Insurance on the ESPN app, ESPN Radio, Sirius XM Channel 80, and don't forget about us on ESPN Plus. Not too many times you get a chance to talk to a legend who is still only 25 years of age. That brings us our conversation as Monet Davis, remember her from the Little League World Series when she took the world by storm pitching for the Pennsylvania team. She's now part of the Indianapolis Clowns, part of Banana Ball, where they're going to play the Party Animals in Hartford, Connecticut, which is tomorrow, 7 o'clock Eastern time at Dunkin' Donuts Park. Always a pleasure to have a chance to catch her to see exactly what she's doing right now. Monet, we mentioned about being in the Little League World Series, taking the country by storm, representing your area of Philadelphia when it comes to Pennsylvania. You've been in the public eye for more than a minute. How have you been able to stay you this long for this kind of time?
1: I mean, I feel like when you're just being yourself, you don't have to change for anything else. You know what I mean? So I was just out there just being myself, just doing something that I love with some of the people I love. So I didn't really, you know, it didn't really affect me because I'm not going to change, and I didn't change before either.
0: Right.
2: That's great. I love that. Let's talk about the first love. I'm pretty sure baseball was your first love. What was that moment like when you really fell in love with the game of baseball and you knew and you went and told your parents that this is what I want to do? I love this game full throttle.
1: Oh, it actually was basketball. So that actually was my first love. That was the first sport my brother taught me how to play.
0: Mm-hmm.
1: I remember playing NBA Live and using Tracy McGrady and Yao Ming, like just using those two.
0: Really?
1: So that was my actual first love. But I would probably say when I started to really like enjoy baseball, I was probably 7 or 8 years old. I was nine. And I've just started learning how to pitch because my coach was like, does anyone want to try pitching? And I was like, I'll do it. And my thing is I never want to be the weak link on a team. I want to always try to do something that, you know, I feel like I'm valued and I don't feel like I'm pulling the team back.
0: Right.
1: And so I started watching baseball more. I started practicing on my own. And then that's when I realized, like, all right, like, I'm actually pretty good. And then looking back on it now, and I always threw on Saturdays because we always play Saturday, Sunday. I always throw on Saturdays against the better teams. And even though some of them used to rock the ball, you know, they hit a couple homers here and there.
0: Mm-hmm.
1: But, like, I never let that affect me. I always knew, like, all right, what can I do to make sure that this doesn't happen again? And so I just kept practicing. I kept watching on the TV. And, you know, around this time, this is when, right before I started, that was when the Phillies won the World Series.
0: Right.
1: So, like, that was, like, the big thing in Philly at the time. And so I just wanted to, like, just watching the game, just becoming a student of the game made me, you know, really enjoy it and basically love it.
0: Great stuff by Monet Davis, a part of the pitching staff of the Indianapolis Clowns. They're going to take on the Party Animals at 7 p.m. Eastern time, July 23rd, at Duncan Park in Hartford, Connecticut, joining us in studio on Freddie and Harry on ESPN Radio, the ESPN app, and ESPN Plus. Now, I love the fact that you're not just a Philly girl, but you love your Philly sports. You were giving H. Douglas the biz about the Braves, saying he don't want any of your Philadelphia Phillies. You were giving me the biz of being a Cowboys and Jets fan, having two teams as an Eagles fan.
2: What?
0: Stop it, HD. Don't put that out there. What is it? You've done a great job representing that city, inside and outside, in terms of sports and everything else. What has that been like to say, yeah, I'm a Philly gal through and through, and nobody's going to take that away from me?
1: I mean, my friends might be like, oh, you don't even like the Phillies. You like the Dodgers, and I do.
0: Okay.
1: But at the end of the day, when they're not playing each other.
0: Hold on a second. You're a Phillies and Dodgers fan. You're giving me grief by being a Jets and Cowboys fan?
1: I only like one team in baseball.
0: Okay.
1: You like two teams
2: in baseball. Oh!
0: Okay.
1: There's a difference.
2: No, Monet, don't do it to him!
0: So how did you become a Dodgers fan and you live in Philadelphia?
1: So my teammate, I think this was like 2014. So this was like prime Yasiel Puig.
0: Oh.
1: And we're just like, I was never really a huge Phillies fan. I just loved Chase Utley. Like, Chase Utley was my guy.
0: Okay.
1: And I just was like, I kind of want to cheer for a team. And my friend was like, yo, you should look up Yasiel Puig. Like, he's so fun. And he was having fun before the fun became cool. And so he was like, let's just cheer for the Dodgers. I'm like, all right. And then I ended up having an internship with them summer 23.
0: Okay.
1: So I built lots of connections there, and I got to do a video production internship. So, like, I was recording all the players. I was filming bobblehead commercials, making commercials, putting highlight clips up that, you know, would excite the fans in stadium. So that's kind of how I became a Dodgers fan. But when they're not playing the Phillies, I cheer for the Phillies. Don't get me wrong. I want them to be the best that they can be just so I can go down Broad Street with my friends and have a good time. You know?
0: We have a common friend because Dwayne McDonald, who used to work here, worked for the Dodgers. I know you two work closely together because I ran into him last year when I did Tennessee, Florida and ESPN Radio. And he said, Monet was so much fun and a pleasure to work with. What was it like being a part of that major league environment, having those kind of people in your corner to help you get to wherever it is, Monet, that you want to get to?
1: Honestly, that was one of the most fun internships I've ever had, just because working on the creative side, I got to truly be myself. I didn't have to dress up super nice every day. There were some days where, usually Fridays, I came in, you know, sweatpants-ish, but kind of wanted to make it a little bit more dressy up just so I didn't look like I'm just out of place. But I even asked my manager, I'm like, hey, like, what's the dress code? And he's like, we're creative, wear whatever you want.
0: Wow.
1: And so, like, just hearing him say that, it was just like, okay, like, I see how this is going to go. And I had such a great time. All the interns at the time, like, I still talk to a few of them. And it just shows the environment that they have built. And also, just seeing how well the team is doing, that also plays a huge part because it starts from the top and goes down. So all the players are super nice to every single intern that they've encountered. And that just, that showed me the environment that I want to work in the future. And even if, you know, I want to go on and own a team. And that's like, That's what I'm going to model my team after is, you know, if I'm nice to everyone else, it'll just trickle down. And that's how you build some of the most successful businesses and teams.
2: Great stuff from the one and only Monet Davis. Amen. I want to ask you about the Philadelphia Eagles because you are a Philly gal. No A.J. Brown, Jalen Hurts, new offensive system coming in. What are your thoughts on the Philadelphia Eagles offensively? And also your thoughts about head coach Nick Sirianni.
1: I mean, I'm excited for this season. I just feel like, you know, obviously Hurts has had a new offensive coordinator almost probably every year. So that isn't anything new to him. But I think when I'm just glad that season ended. I think there was a lot going on, and that also becomes a distraction, even though people are going to say that's not a distraction. That was definitely a distraction. I understand, AJ, like, you want to get the ball. You're the number one wide receiver. You want the ball. But at the end of the day, it's a team sport. And no shade to my football guys, but I feel like football players are some of the most selfish players there are.
0: Okay. You're talking to two former football players here.
2: Lightly, Monet. Hey.
0: You notice we didn't disagree. We didn't disagree with you.
1: Philly. I can take all the heat. Just no, I'll back it up. But no, for sure. I think I actually think this season's going to go really well, and I think it's going to be a turning point for everyone on the offensive team. I think Saquon's going to bounce back from last year. I think Smitty's going to have such a great year. I just can't wait for him to get the ball. And I think that wide receiver core is just, they're just so shifty that it's going to be hard to stop them. Although, yeah, you can't throw, you know, can't have A.J. Brown out-muscle people. But at the end of the day, it's all about making sure some people are happy. You know, he's happy to be in New England. I'm happy for him as well. I'm just excited to get out there. And as far as Nick Sirianni, I think he just got to get it together, because if he doesn't, I think he's out this year.
2: Hold on. Oh, no. Really? Stay right there, Monet.
1: I think that
2: if they make the playoffs, you think they're out if they don't go to the Super Bowl? Or what if they miss the playoffs? What do you think is going to happen?
1: I think if they miss the playoffs, then we can talk. But if they make the playoffs and, you know, depending on how it goes, I think, you know, he probably will stay.
0: Okay.
1: But at the same time, I understand it's passion, but there's some things you don't do on the field to your players, if that makes sense.
0: It does make sense.
1: So I think if he cleans that up, he'll be fine.
0: Okay.
1: I think that, like I said, it starts from the top and goes down.
0: Right.
1: If players are seeing you react to certain things to a player on the sideline, that's not a good look for the whole team. And once that player shuts down, especially speaking A.J. Brown, it kind of trickles down to the rest of the team, and that's not good. So you don't want that to happen. So I hope he cleans up his, you know, how he acts. And I also saw the ChatGPT email, all of that. But I hope he cleans it up. That way it kind of, it'll just, everyone else would, you know, get ready to play.
0: So based on what you just told us, and that seems to be the consensus narrative involving Nick Sirianni, do you believe, Monet, that's why he's not regarded as, I think he's a top seven, top eight coach, but I'm clearly in the minority when it comes to Nick Sirianni.
1: No, I think he's up there for sure.
0: Okay.
1: I think he's up there for sure. Obviously, people are going to base it off of his what everything he did last year as far as the offensive coordinator. You know what I mean?
0: Right.
1: People are, obviously, all the Philly fans, they just think whatever they say is going to go. They just wanted Kevin Petula out of there. But, like, obviously, it's more to it. Like, he had the winning record at the beginning of the year. They still had a winning record. They just fumbled in the playoffs.
0: Right.
1: So be it.
0: No doubt about it.
1: But I think he's up there, top seven, top eight coaches as well.
0: So a lot of people remember you from the Little League World Series. You get a chance to be on a bigger stage as well, part of the Indianapolis Clowns, part of their pitching staff. For people who don't know or are finding that out now, Monet, what should they expect from not just you, but the Indianapolis Clowns being a part of Banana Ball and playing the party animals?
1: Yeah. Well, if you're going to watch, make sure you tune in early. We do a little pre-show, and we kind of go through who the Clowns are, and we honor all those members that have paved the way for us. And we call them the original showmen. So you might see us doing trick plays. You might see us doing dances. We got all of that from them. You know, they started it all. They were not allowed to play in the major leagues, so they had to figure out a way to make sure that people would want to come and watch them, and they put on a show for them. And that's exactly what we do. We put on the show for all the fans watching, and it's something that you don't want to miss just because it's something so far from regular baseball, and we just try to keep everyone entertained. And you'll see on the sideline, every single player is having a good time. No matter if you strike out four times, you're still gonna see them smiling and signing autographs at the end of the game. So you gotta see it and experience it to understand, you know, what the show is and the show we put on.
0: I don't think you have a ceiling to whatever you want to do, young lady. Just keep on keeping on. We can't wait to see you with the Indianapolis Clowns. And at a certain point, you're going to be taking one of our jobs. So keep on striving to do that.
1: This was a goal of mine, too, to have my own TV show.
0: That later may be sooner more than a later, because you have the presence, you have the game, you have the name to make that work. Monet, thank you so much, my friend.
1: Thank you. I appreciate it. Thanks for letting me come on.
0: Outstanding stuff by Monet Davis, like we mentioned. Now a pitcher for the Indianapolis Clowns. They're going to be at Dunkin' Donuts Park in Hartford, Connecticut, as they take on the Party Animals at 7 o'clock Eastern Time. So if you're in the area, check out Monet Davis and what she is up to now. With Harry Dux, I'm Freddie Coleman. It's the Wednesday Groove with Unknown as Freddie and Harry. We go back to our trust meter, and we'll find out when it comes to NFL coaches if Harry knows the difference between one being at the bottom or five being at the top. 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

0: 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Before I interview Monet Davis, we were doing our NFL trust meter regarding these NFL coaches.
1: Why should people trust me? Why shouldn't they?
0: Now, I think we can trust Harry Dulce. He understands the success level. One being at the bottom, five at the top, and numbers in between. So I think we've been able to clear that up. So Shannon Penn, our four horsemen guy.
2: Oh.
0: It's time for you to come back here with the coaches. Now that we've established the circle of trust and the number system that we use a little bit more before today.
2: All right, five is good, right? All right, cool.
0: Five
2: hey,
0: good.
2: Harry, we'll start with you. Trust me, the level of trust for Kyle Shanahan.
3: For Kyle Shanahan, I'm going to give him, I'm going to go a four.
0: Yeah.
3: I'm going to go a four because he is definitely an elite mind when it comes to calling plays, the whole nine, putting guys in positions, figuring out what's the weak link of the defense that he's going against. Although he's had some blunders, when you talk about Super Bowl appearances and not being able to close the deal, I'm going to give him a four.
0: What he said, let's move on.
4: Did I not clearly explain the circle of trust to you?
2: So it's interesting, we have both of Freddie's NFL teams up here. So with that being said, wow. Level of trust, Freddie, with Theron Glenn and your Jets.
0: I'm not even too sure about that because I want him to succeed. I want to still believe he is the guy, but year one, yikes, it was not good. But Aaron Glenn, he fired everybody, all the coaches, brought in new coaches. The Jets do have a good amount of personnel, better than people think. But Aaron Glenn's got to make sure that this whole box does not unravel and fall apart in his hands. I give him a 2, HD. I wanted to be higher, but I can't go higher than that.
3: 1.75.
0: Now you're taking this whole level of trust thing. Numbers too literally.
3: 1.75. What I do like about the New York Jets going into the 2026 season, listen, if things have gone wrong in your first year as a head coach, then you don't want to go into that second season with everything still the same. He made some changes on his coaching staff. They brought more players in defensively, and they drafted very well, in my opinion, as well, too. So I think it's going to be different for this year. We just have to see it with our eyes. So I'm going 1.75 at the time.
1: Why should people trust me? Why shouldn't they?
2: All right, last coach on our list here, Harry Douglas, 1 through 5, 5 being the highest. What's your level of trust in Zach Taylor in Cincinnati?
3: Zach Taylor, I'm going to go, man, this is a tough one.
0: It is.
3: I'm going to go 3. And he's luckily I'm feeling like a 3 right now because he's also the guy, the offensive mind, that has led to Joe Burrow not having the protection that he needs because they stay in 5 wide. Now, Joe Burrow likes that as well, too, but as an offensive play caller, offensive mind, the number one job you have when you have a franchise quarterback is to make sure that guy is protected. That hasn't been the case for Zach Taylor.
0: I don't want to say 2, but I'm going to say 2. I really think he's hanging on by a thread. If they don't get it done, if they don't get to the playoffs, they're going to have a new head coach in Cincinnati next year. Zach Taylor's a really good guy. I think he's a pretty good coach. But 2, I'm not willing to go above that number.
3: I want to change mine then.
0: Go ahead.
3: I'm going 2.5.
0: Okay. I guess we won't have to worry about this
3: because I really didn't want to give him a 3. And
0: right. Okay.
3: There's no reason for me to just give him a 3. 2.5.
0: Okay. That works. I guess he understands now the trust meter. 1 being bad, 5 being good. It's the Wednesday Groove with Unknown. It's Freddie and Harry. He's Harry Douglas. I'm Freddie Coleman. Who said that Myles Garrett, now that he's a Ram, is out of his excuses to win games? This is ESPN Radio, the ESPN app, and ESPN Plus.
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16: I'm Christine Lisi. Making a franchise record tying 15 straight wins for the Red Sox. Caden Durbin drove in two runs. He scored two others as Boston beat Baltimore in game one of their doubleheader 6-3. Pirates scored twice in the top of the 10th off Fernando Cruz. Beat the Yankees in their opener of a doubleheader 5-3. Coming up on Wednesday Night Baseball, Tigers Cubs, 8 Eastern ESPN. Big decision looming for Detroit with the August 3rd trade deadline approaching. Tigers, though, haven't given any indication what they'll do with ace Tarek Skubal. There is one option, says ESPN's David Ross.
17: The guys may be the best trade chip on the market and set your team up for multiple years. We know he's a Cy Young winner, but the Detroit is 6.5 games behind in the division. They're 5.5 back in the wild card with plenty of good teams ahead of them. There's going to be a haul that a team is going to be willing to give you for a guy like Tarek Skubal.
16: WNBA Minnesota star Nafisa Collier back from surgery on both ankles, 24 points, 10 rebounds. Bounce in 22 minutes in her season debut this afternoon. She and the Lynx beat Seattle 86-76.
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3: I can't wait, man. It's that anticipation. Mm-hmm. But the NFL is king for a reason. This is a religion now. Whenever you go to church on Sunday and the pastor say, I ain't going to keep it too long because I know you got to get to the Sunday football, that's how you know it's real.
20: You feel joy. 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
3: The pastor said, I got to hurry up for God and Jesus so y'all can get to the stadium and get home to your TV so you can watch a team play.
20: Can I get an amen?
19: Amen. Yes, sir. This is Freddie and Harry.

0: Appreciate you joining us on the ESPN app, SiriusXM Channel 80, as well as tuning in. Don't forget to tell that smart speaker to play ESPN Radio. And if it's Wednesday, you know it's Safe Space Wednesday. Just because we're in our groove doesn't mean we take you out of our groove. Whatever you have to say at 888-SAY-ESPN, 888-729-3776. We can't wait to hear from you. Your sanctuary becomes our sanctuary, but nobody gets in the way of your sanctuary. 888-729-3776. The safe space, you get a chance to do that and be a part of that in 10 minutes.
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0: The Bears has my most overrated team going to 2026.
1: 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Is ESPN Radio's NFL Rank'em. The top five defenders.
0: As a man who played wide receiver in the NFL for 10 years like Harry Douglas did, he knows a little something about guys who don't want the offensive guys to get the ball, get all the glory, be all up in the videos. So who better to let you know who he believes are the top five defenders in the National Football League? So I'm going to get out the kitchen, take my place at the table, and let Chef Douglas cook like this.
1: Number five.
7: At number five, we're going linebacker from the San Francisco 49ers, Fred Warner. I understand he sustained an injury last year and couldn't finish things for the San Francisco 49ers, but when that defense is humming, he's at the forefront of it all, along with Nick Bosa. Fred Warner, sideline to sideline, getting downhill, in coverage. Everything that you want in a linebacker is built within Fred Warner. His intangibles, his instinct. You always want a player to be instinctive and not just do what the coach has drawn on the chalkboard, or I should say dry erase board in 2026, all the time. You want that guy to sniff, to smell, to sense something is going on based off formations, something that's unorthodox within the offensive system that he's going against that day. That is Fred Warner at the linebacker position. That's why he's number five on my list when we talk about the top five defensive players in the National Football League.
1: Number four.
7: Number four, I'm going to a Swift Army Knight. Cal Hamilton, safety for the Baltimore Ravens. He can play at the line of scrimmage and be a blitzer. He can play at linebacker depth. He can guard tight ends. He can guard slot receivers. He could be a free safety and play the middle of the football field. This is another player that's very instinctive. That's why I love him. Jesse Minter is going to have fun playing with Kyle Hamilton or putting him in positions to have success. He's had a lot of success so far throughout his young career, but he's going to have, I feel like, the most this year in 2026. He read up last year, got a big payday. I'm going with Kyle Hamilton of the Baltimore Ravens at the safety position in the number four spot.
1: Number three.
7: Another player that got read up and made a lot of money. When I say the boy got his own money, he got his own money. Will Anderson Jr. at the defensive end position for the Houston Texans. 12 sacks a season ago. I like the pairing between him and Danielle Hunter, making life a living hell for the opposing team's quarterback. But I feel like his best football is ahead of him as well. He was raised, Freddie, by all sisters. Mm-hmm. Well, he's raised by his parents, but he grew up with all sisters. He doesn't have a choice but to be successful in life, whatever he had chosen to do. But that happens to be football, and they're right there supporting him. Those lovely sisters of Will Anderson Jr., he's number three on my list at the defensive end position.
1: Number two.
7: Number two. This is where it gets very interesting, because in our production meeting earlier, Shannon Penn, Freddie Coleman, mm-hmm. E. Doggy Dog, mm-hmm. they feel like mm-hmm. Myles Garrett should be number one.
0: Mm-hmm.
7: But in my number two spot,
0: mm-hmm.
7: I'm going with Micah Parsons.
0: Oh,
7: yeah, 12 and a half sacks, only playing in 14 games a year ago. We seen how that defense instantly changed when Micah Parsons was not on the football field. The secondary was compromised, and no longer they were playing with that confidence to jump routes and just take chances like they were early in the year when Micah Parsons was out there. Micah Parsons, pass rusher. Whenever a guy can play in a three technique, nine technique, a four eye, playing a zero tech, over the ball, you know he's a pretty damn good player. You have to game plan for him, because if you do not, he will wreck your game. You have to chip him. You have to bang him. You have to slice him. You have to do everything in your power to make sure he doesn't wreck your game plan offensively. That's Micah Parsons, and that's why he's number two on my list.
1: Number one.
7: With the number one spot.
0: Mm-hmm.
7: He's a machine.
0: Mm-hmm.
7: He's a Terminator.
0: Mm-hmm.
7: He's a guy that had 23 sacks a year ago, which is a single season record in the National Football League. Myles Garrett, whenever you go and line up somewhere and they put two people over you, and then you move to the other side of the football field, those two people follow you. Then you move back to the opposite side of the football field, those two people follow you again. So much so that they get a delay of the game because they know you are that dude. Myles Garrett, in my opinion, is the best defensive player in the league right now, currently. And I'm glad he is now in a Los Angeles Rams uniform and doesn't have to deal with the Cleveland Browns.
0: No doubt about that. I have no problem with your list. Fred Warner, the linebacker, 49ers at number five. Kyle Hamilton, the outstanding safety, the Ravens at number four. Will Anderson Jr., pass rush extraordinaire from the Houston Texans at number three. Micah Parsons, even on one leg, he's probably better 95% of defensive ends in the National Football League, from the Packers at number two. And Myles Garrett of Browns at number one. I don't have any problem with your list. So I'm going to speak up for those who didn't make your list, who I think could probably make it next year. I think the best interior defensive lineman in the league is Jeffrey Simmons of the Tennessee Titans.
7: Ooh.
0: If they start winning some games, because he has been able to be dominant in obscurity. But anytime you watch the Tennessee Titans, he jumps off the TV screen. He jumps off your computer screen. If he played on a winning football team, you would hear a lot more about Jeffrey Simmons. I think he's the best interior lineman in the National Football League. I'll give you a guy who I think is the best corner in the National Football League, and that's Derek Stingley Jr., the Houston Texans. He can cover all three levels. He doesn't mind tackling people. He can cover tight ends, running backs, wide receivers. He's tough. He's nasty. He's like dealing with a girl you just broke up with that won't leave you alone. He is relentless as far as that goes on the football field. I think he's one of the 10 best defensive players, Derek Stingley Jr. of the Houston Texans, the National Football League.
7: Isn't it kind of weird, though, Freddie, that we don't have a corner on this list right now currently? I think it's a bit different. And although
0: Passer 10, the second, could have got consideration.
7: He's one that could have got that consideration. But him, Derek Stingley Jr., you look at Sauce Gardner, and there are more, right, who are top-notch in this league. But I think it's different from when I played, and you had a Darrell Revis. You had a Champ Bailey.
0: Antonio Cromartie, who has some really good years.
7: You had a lot of guys that could really just say, you know what, I'm shutting down this side of the football field. I think more so than we have way more than we have in today's game.
0: Yeah, no doubt about that. But the guy you have at the top of your list is Myles Garrett. No longer a Cleveland Brown, now a member of the Los Angeles Rams. The consensus number one defensive player at any position in the National Football League. For the first time in his NFL life, he can go into a season and say, wow, we can win some games this year. I'm going to see the playoffs and not watch it on TV, because that's where the Rams are as the team to beat, maybe not just in the NFC, but in the NFL. But a man who also played defensive line in the National Football League, Chris Canty from Sportsmanlike, he says, now that Myles Garrett is with the Rams, this is now his present and future with this team.
8: Myles Garrett, there's going to be some pressure on him coming into this year. All the excuses of being with a losing franchise are now out the window from 2017. Now it's time for you to produce. You got an MVP-level quarterback, arguably the best receiver tandem in the National Football League, and you've got a defensive line that features all-pro Kobe Turner and a guy, Byron Young, who's a double-digit sack artist. You don't have any excuses as to why you can't be successful. They fortified the back end of that defense, traded for Trent McDuffie. They added Jalen Watson in free agency. There are zero excuses as to why Myles Garrett can't win at the highest level of the sport now that he's with the LA Rams.
0: It wasn't an excuse. It was not an excuse in Cleveland that they didn't win. The Browns just stunk. Myles Garrett is not a quarterback.
7: I'm sorry for laughing, Freddie.
0: Don't be sorry for laughing.
7: Because I'm just saying to myself, like, what if Myles Garrett goes to the Rams? Well, he's there with the Rams, and they go to the playoffs, and he has three or four sacks in a game. And Matthew Stafford throws a pick six, and they lose the game.
0: I know.
7: Is it Myles Garrett fault that they lost?
0: Based on Chris Canty, probably.
7: like, this is a guy that has performed at a high level year in and year out.
0: Mm-hmm.
7: no one's making excuses for him. There's the he's going to a team that everyone feels will be in the thick of things from start to finish. Like, what if he has a monstrous season where he's sacking the hell out of people?
0: And he will.
7: And something else just goes wrong for the Los Angeles Rams. Are we going to blame Myles Garrett?
0: We won't, but Chris Canty will.
9: But now, but I do, to Canty's point, though, how do the expectations now change for Garrett? Where in the past, you kind of had a default because we were just saying, oh, it's just the Browns. Now the expectations have been ramped up. Harry, you even said earlier in the show that it's Super Bowl bust for this team. How do the expectations now change for Garrett? Yeah, he's going to get the production, but now you're expected to produce on a team that we all expect to be competing for a Super Bowl.
7: Let me tell you exactly what Myles Garrett is going to do. He's going to allow Kobe Turner, Puna Ford, Braden Fisk, Byron Young, all those guys to be that much more better as defenders because he's going to garner double teams and sometimes triple teams, and offensive coordinators are going to stay up all night long to say, man, how can we not allow this guy to wreck our game plan? So when you look at Jarrett Verse and what he meant to this defense, well, times it by two or three when you bring over Myles Garrett. So I get what you're saying, Shannon, and I kind of get what Canty is saying as well too. But I'm saying, but here's what I'm about to say: Myles Garrett is just gonna go out there and play football.
0: Exactly.
7: You want to know who Myles Garrett is worried about in the National Football League? Not one damn person. You want to know who's worried about Myles Garrett? Every damn offense he's going to face.
0: Yeah. I hear what you're saying. Shannon Penn, it's a great question about Myles Garrett, but that was not an excuse. He didn't use Cleveland losing as an excuse. If he didn't go out there and play like
7: he tried to leave prior to that.
0: Absolutely. And then they threw $40 million in his face.
7: They put that money in his face.
0: Exactly.
7: And he can't turn down the moolah.
0: And you shouldn't turn down that kind of life-changing money that he got. He got quarterback money playing defensive end for the Cleveland Browns. It is not his fault that offense and the defense at times and the organization stunk around him. That guy had 20-plus sacks in 1 year. What is he supposed to do? What is he going to be like Giselle Bundchen said about Tom Brady, her ex-husband? He can't throw the ball and catch the ball at the same time. I can't chase the quarterback, sack the quarterback, be the quarterback, and be a wide receiver at the same time with that dog of an organization known as the Cleveland Browns.
10: But isn't that a built-in excuse because he played
0: for
10: the Browns?
0: It's not a built-in excuse. It's a fact. The Browns stunk. That has nothing to do with
7: Garrett.
0: You've got
7: to stop wanting to be
10: but they made a playoff
7: outraged just to be outraged.
10: Yeah, one. I'm saying the fact that they haven't won games, right? They lose to the Patriots, but he has the four sacks in that game. He gets no blame for it. But
0: why would he get blamed for that,
10: exactly,
0: though?
10: Exactly, because he plays for the Cleveland Browns. That's the built-in excuse I'm talking about.
0: It's not an excuse,
10: though. When we get to the fact that now, where you're playing late in games, and you're not closing those games.
0: That's fine.
10: He's in those situations more now.
0: That's fine. I'm not disagreeing with that. The only part
7: guess what the Rams just got?
0: Right. What?
7: A damn closer.
0: Right, exactly.
7: I'm not worried about Myles Garrett closing games.
0: It's kind of hard
7: for Los Angeles Rams.
10: It's
7: kind of
10: different closing for the Yankees than it is the Rays.
0: You know why it's different? Because you can't close games and your team is down 31-14. It's kind of hard to close a game.
7: Who's leading that division right now? That the Yankees and the Rays?
10: That's a good point, yeah.
7: Who's leading that division right now? Because that's not the best analogy for the moment.
0: AZ, how about you worry about your Braves?
10: One of them has 27 world championships. The other has zero.
0: How about you worry about your Braves and let E-Dog worry about Tampa Bay barely two games ahead and the Red Sox four games behind? How about you worry about your East and let E-Dog and Shannon worry about

0: 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Your chance to get it off your chest. 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
1: No excuse. It's all about your sanctuary at 888-SAY-ESPN, 888-729-3776. We make sure nobody, Nathan, nothing gets in the way of your safe space. So if you want to have at it, nobody else will join in your have at it, but YOU at 888-729-3776. Jalen in the state of Indiana, a.k.a. the Hoosiers. Jalen, what do you have for the safe space?
2: Thank you, Freddie and Harry, for letting me on. First-time caller, little bit of a long-time listener.
1: Appreciate you.
2: Gonna keep it a buck. It's still been 3 weeks. Still not over this trade the Celtics done made for JB, man. What? Why the heck do you let go of half of a tandem that you won a championship with? The worst part of all of this is it made me realize that all my teams going to 2026 are Sally Govey Buns.
3: Who are your
2: teams? Celtics could make the playoffs, but then I don't know what's going to happen after that. The Bulls, they didn't overthink McKellen Wilson, thankfully, but it's not going to be an easy road. The Giants, they are sadly extraordinary Buns right now, and then the Colts are sadly soon to be Buns. So that's pretty much where I'm at for all my teams for 2026. So,
3: oh, so Freddie, you had to take this one. Well, you know what?
1: No, he's got
3: this is safe space. I had to remember.
1: Nice try. Now, don't be doing this.
4: It's okay to observe the fact that
3: he has multiple teams in multiple sports.
1: It's okay to do that, Jalen, Indiana. Jalen, you can have as many teams in one sport or many sports as you want, man. Don't let Harry Douglas or Eric Hanneman or anybody try to team shame you because of who you want to support and who you love.
3: Jalen, space saved him.
1: That's right. Jalen, this PSA brought to you by your fellow multi-team brother known as Freddie Coleman. Vinny in the place where they have a lot of friends. That is the state of Pennsylvania. Vinny, what do you have for the safe space?
5: What's going on, guys? How we doing? It's been a minute. We doing good?
1: We're doing good, Vinny, man. Long time no chat. Glad to hear from you again.
5: No doubt. I am glad you mentioned Mr. Chris Canty, because, boy, I was about to send somebody see if he bumped his head. All this Joe Burrow slander. My guy talking about Drake May is better than Joe Burrow. You got Tim Hasselbeck out here saying Joe Burrow's not a top five quarterback. He's beat Lamar. He's beat Mahomes. He has beat Josh Allen, all in the playoffs. Somebody got to go talk to them. Make sure they're okay, fellas.
3: Yeah, you will never hear me say Joe Burrow's not a doggone top five quarterback in the National Football League. Those words would never be uttered out of my mouth.
1: Anytime somebody would bring up something like that, my question always is, okay, well, then who's better than him? Invariably, I never get an answer. Never get an answer. Well, he's not a so-and-so. He's not a top 10 coach. Okay, then name me 10 better than him. Never get an answer. It always happens that way. Well, that person's not one of the greatest of all time. Okay, well, that person needs to be in the greatest of all time list. Well, who are you taking out? Never get an answer.
4: Who are you taking, Drake May or Joe Burrow, Freddie?
1: Joe Burrow.
3: I'm taking Joe Burrow as well, too. There's no hesitation within that.
1: And I'll put it this way. I think in another year and a half, Drake May is going to be an elite quarterback in the NFL. And A.J. Brown is going to help that because he played at elite levels at times last year in the regular season. Well, we're going to find a lot about Drake May because, A, the schedule is going to be harder than it was last year. B, the expectations are going to be to the 25th power compared to last year. And C, now you got a really top-flight wide receiver in A.J. Brown who has let it be known that if he doesn't get the ball to his liking, he's not going to shut up about it. And you're going to have to deal with that as Drake May as a quarterback. But I believe in his ability. I think in a year and a half, Drake May is going to be an elite quarterback in the National Football League. Right now, better than Joe Burrow? No. It's not close, in my opinion.
3: And he has the intangibles to be, but right now, I agree with you, Freddie. I'm not taking Drake May over Joe Burrow. And how quickly people forget. Now, mm-hmm. Drake May in his second season, he was able to go to a Super Bowl.
1: And good for him.
3: Now, what we seen on that playoff run was not to the level of what we seen from Joe Burrow on his Super Bowl run in his second year.
1: Because he struggled against what was the common denominator between the Chargers, the Texans, the Broncos, and the Seahawks. All were top

0: eight defenses. All of them. Look at the rankings. And he struggled. So that's why a lot of people are saying, well, if you struggled against those top four defenses when that schedule got hard in the playoffs, that's why they went and got A.J. Brown to make sure he would not go through that again like he went through, even though the Patriots went 3-0 in the AFC but lost in the Super Bowl to the Seattle Seahawks. Sports guru in Virginia, my friend, what do you have for the safe space?
1: Why don't people watch the CFL more, and why can't my Marlins be more consistent?
0: Your Marlins are pretty good, though, this year.
1: Yes, they've been too inconsistent.
2: Yeah, but I've seen my sports guru in previous years. At this point in the Major League Baseball season, people weren't talking about the Marlins at all in any good way. Your Marlins have been better than average. They're 52-50. I know they lost 8 in a row, but they're 52-50. Sports guru, many people not think the Marlins get the 52 wins by September. You got 52 wins after 102 games now, in the middle, past the middle of July. You're just fine in Miami.
3: Be thankful, because right now all you can lean your hat on is the Miami Hurricanes. Be thankful down there in Miami.
0: Sports crew, your team is 9 games clear of my team. And Francisco Lindor's contract is worth more than the entire team. And your team is 9 games clear of my New York Mets. If my Mets are 52-50, I'd be insufferable because they'd be in the thick of a playoff race.
4: I'm just glad we can hear a Marlins fan complain about inconsistency as opposed to just being in, you know, irrelevancy.
0: Right. I guess maybe sports guru thinks it's the year 2003 when they won the championship. Maybe that's it. Although I like the high expectations from sports guru. Now, the CFL, I don't know why people don't watch CFL more. Anytime I turn a CFL game, I'm always entertained.
3: Now, I'll always be honest, I haven't seen a game in a very, very long time.
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1: I'm Christine Lisi.
2: 1-1. Chapman throws. Alonso swings and rips one. Too short. Backhanded by Chang. He plants. He throws to first. In time! Ball game over! The Red Sox have tied the record going back to 1901. 15 wins in a row.
1: Final call on WEEI of the Red Sox 6-3 victory over the Orioles. Boston will go for the franchise record in Game 2 of their doubleheader tonight. Pirates scored two in the top of the 10th off reliever Fernando Cruz, defeated the Yankees 5-3 in the opener of that doubleheader. After missing the last 30 games recovering from hand surgery, Guardians third baseman Jose Ramirez back tonight versus the Twins. Cleveland virtually tied with the White Sox atop the AL Central. Ole Miss coach Pete Golding talked about Lane Kiffin today, but his rant at SEC Media Days wasn't directed at his predecessor, rather at the tampering allegations made by Clemson coach Dabo Swinney. Golding called out what he sees as hypocrisy in a broken system, which he said has put a lot of people in bad positions. Regarding Kiffin, now at LSU, Golding says they're on great terms.
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6: 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I'm Freddie Coleman. 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And don't forget about us on TuneIn. 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
6: 888-SAY-ESPN, 888-729-3776. We promise you, this is your safe space. It's not blowback space. It's a safe space. It's not clap back at you space. It's safe space. Now, certain quid pro quos have to be met, so we won't do that. But either way, 888-729-3776, 888-SAY-ESPN. Miss Rachel in State College, my friend. What do you have for the safe space, Rachel?
7: Well, good afternoon, gentlemen. Thank you for taking my call. And Harry, you've got young kids, so this world is coming at you. I've been a baseball mom, I've been a gymnastics mom, and I'm moving into travel softball this year. And let me tell you, travel sports is not for the faint of heart. So when I just want to sit in the outfield and be by myself and watch my daughter play, why do all the other parents have to sit around me and talk about how great their kids are when I secretly just want to say, no, they're really bad. Can we just move on and try to win a game? Can we try to just win a game or catch the ball? And why do they have to cost so much? And why do I always get the 8 a.m. game on a Saturday morning? Thank you. Good luck, Harry. I'll be with you in spirit when your time comes.
6: Well, like, good luck, Rachel.
8: that time has come for me because my daughter does dance, gymnastics, basketball, track. My son, he's basketball and baseball right now. And, you know, my wife owns the dance studio that she dances at, my daughter. And then me and my dad coach my son. So I get it. Like, dropping him off at camp the last 2 days, like yesterday, I enjoy just being that parent and just, you know, I got my few videos and I got the hell on.
6: Right.
8: Like, you know, and my dad made sure when he went today to watch my son that he wasn't hands-on like he is when he's coaching him, right? Just allowing him to have fun and just be instructed by other people and learn things from other people as well, too. So that was really a point of emphasis for me and my father, just while he's at this camp today and yesterday, just be hands off as much as possible and just allow him to be instructed by other people. And then he's going to see some of the things that we've told him are some of the same things. But you also, he worked on bunting today. Now, we work on bunting, but he got to work on bunting front with a head coach of a baseball team that has won high school state championships and the different variations of it and base running and decision making and that whole nine, and just being able to, even though he just turned seven, it's good for him. The boy has had so much fun these last 2 days. You know, normally when you're outside from 9 a.m. from 9 a.m. to 2 p.m., you would be tired, and you probably don't want to do baseball no more. Every day he's come home, he's in there right now. I can hear him running around. Mm-hmm. He's in there playing baseball right now. So they love it.
6: So in other words, you, your dad, and Rachel State College are not the typical travel sports parent. You actually understand exactly it ain't about y'all. It's about the kids.
8: About the kids, man.
6: Well done by all you three. One of our favorites is Big Mike in Texas. Big Mike, what do you have for the safe space on this Wednesday?
0: Hey, what's up, guys? Man, I got to say spaces because, but first, I'm going to address the Groovathon. This is Wednesday Groovathon, right?
6: Uh-huh. Go ahead.
0: If you don't know certain by now, you will never. Ooh. I heard y'all in for defensive players. If you practice certain second, he ain't on the top five. He shuts down the whole side of the field. They send a wide receiver, they back wide receiver, they put him in motion to see what Sertan going to do, where he's going to go. If he go that way, throw it the other way. Patrick Sertan. And now, now dealing with the coaches, Ben Johnson, I don't know why every time I say Ben Johnson, I think about Rice or some shit. But anyway, Ben Johnson is bad. He's going to win coach of the year.
6: And apparently Uncle Ben's Rice of the year, too, according to you, Big Mike.
8: Why is Big Mike so dumb and funny, man?
0: Okay. Now, this is my... Well, I don't need no safe space, man. Y'all are good enough. I'm cool with y'all. I don't need to say no more, man. I got that out. Let's go.
6: Oh,
0: this Johnson thing just killed me, man. Oh. But he's going to win MVP. Yeah. A coach. He's going to be a coach of the year.
6: I love Big Mike in Texas.
8: I'm telling you, I just want one opportunity to hang with Big Mike.
6: Me too.
8: I know I'm going to be crying laughing all day and night long.
6: Anytime Big Mike in Texas calls and I see his name pop up.
8: We light up, Freddie.
6: Man,
8: we're smiling ear to ear, just waiting to go to him.
6: It makes us smile every time, and he never does not deliver. He always does. William in North Carolina, my friend, what do you have for the safe space at 888-729-3776?
5: Just North UNT sports in general, UNT softball getting left out of the tournament this summer, and then UNT baseball coming short of a national championship. I appreciate the optimism by Bill Belichick saying we're better in football, but let's be honest, we're going to be absolutely terrible. And I honestly don't trust the hire of Mike Malone as basketball coach, just because the NBA is not the same as NCAA basketball, similar to how the NFL is not the same as NCAA football. I don't think the hire of Malone is going to work out like they think it's going to.
8: Give him a chance, though, William, because where college athletics are right now today, it is closer to professional sports more so than it's ever been.
6: Yeah.
8: But Michael Malone, like, he's a guy that dots his I's and crosses his T's. Give him a chance.
6: Mm-hmm.
8: And if he fails you, mm-hmm. you call back with another safe space.
6: No doubt. Whatever it is, you better find out what Bill Belichick to find out. You better find people that can recruit and know exactly where to find those players. You can't just say, bring me players and I'll make it work. Not in these modern times of college football. You better make sure you get the right guys and the right fit for that to work, whether you're Bill Belichick in football or Michael Malone in basketball. We haven't heard from my man Frosty in New Jersey in more than a minute at 888-729-3776. It is Safe Space Wednesday, known as Freddie and Harry, presented by Progressive Insurance on ESPN Radio, the ESPN app, and SiriusXM Channel 80. Frosty, hit it on the Groovathon.
9: Oh, my man. Thank you so much for taking my call, guys. It has been a minute. I got an over-under for you guys. Over-under by November 1st, which would be 8 games, the Jets are no longer playing any meaningful football.
6: Ooh.
8: Wow, Frosty. You ready? Yes.
9: Yeah. At the Titan.
6: Okay.
9: Home for the Packers.
6: Uh-huh.
8: Ooh.
9: Away in Detroit.
6: Yeah.
9: Away in Chicago.
6: Uh-huh.
9: Home for the Browns.
6: Uh-huh.
9: There you go. There's a maybe. Away in New England.
6: Yeah.
9: Home for Miami.
6: Uh-huh.
9: And maybe. Home on November 1st.
6: Okay.
9: For Raiders.
6: I could see 3 wins by the Jets.
8: Yeah.
6: I can see that. Titans, I think they get that one.
8: Well, the thing is about Tennessee, if you're going to get them, better get them early because right. they're going to be way better than they were a season ago.
6: I think Robert Saleh's a perfect kind of replacement coach that they needed. I'm with you. I think they can get that one. I believe they can get the Browns. I believe they can get the Dolphins and maybe the Raiders. I can see 3 or 4. It better be 3 or 4, or there'll be no meaningless games after November 1st.
8: Well, we might be talking about more than just meaningless games for the New York Jets at that point.
6: Talking about guys playing for their jobs.
8: Hello.
6: With the Jets or just in the NFL, period. One of our other favorites is Mr. Magic, Magic, Magic in Illinois. Magic, what do you have for the safe space?
10: Hey, what's going on, guys? FC, HD, how y'all doing?
6: We're good, brother. How are you?
10: I'm good. I'm good. Hey, HD, I want to take you back a year. This month, last year, around this time, you got that power bill, man.
8: Oh.
10: And you said, man, $800 what y'all been doing up in here?
8: I was trying to starve my damn family. Everybody eating bread for a week.
10: Hey, HD, I bet you said it to your wife. You said, honey, I'm making a comeback. I'm making a comeback, honey.
8: Well, you started checking every bit of your expenses. We stopped at the gas station. Go put that Sam's Club gas in there. Don't stop at that doggone BP.
6: That's
8: 15 cents less, go to Sam's.
6: Yeah, mm-hmm. Why do you think I have a membership with BJ's? For that reason alone.
8: BJ's is a good spot, right?
6: No, BJ's a hell of a spot, but especially when it comes to gas prices, no doubt about that. Completely good spot, whether it's on my gas or other matters of the heart. If you did not get through on the phone, you can get through in the socials at Coleman ESPN. That's my handle. HD's handle at HDouglas83 is the Wednesday Groove-a-thon known as Freddie and Harry. 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

0: Harry Douglas and Freddie Coleman. It's the Wednesday Crew-a-thon known as Freddie and Harry on ESPN Radio, the ESPN app, SiriusXM Channel 80, as well as tune in and tell that smart speaker to play ESPN Radio. Each and every night, you want to know some things. You need to know some things. You have to know some things, but there are things that you really want to know that you can't find out about. So lucky for you, that's where Freddie and Harry come in.
1: They may not be the top stories of the day.
2: In other news.
1: But you need to be in the know. This is In Other News.
0: Number one, Sabrina Ionescu, who's not going to participate in the three-point shooting contest, part of WNBA All-Star Weekend, had a chance to speak on why she was not going to be a part of it. She said, and I quote, "I can't decline an offer I never got officially invited to." So I was pretty surprised to see that. Never got invited. Now, Eric Hanneman has a part two of this involving Sabrina Ionescu in terms of clapping back to WNBA, being invited to something that she did not receive an invite to, known as the three-point shooting contest this weekend in Chicago.
3: Yeah, the Liberty Star also added the fact that, quote, "Maybe I'll do it with Steph again at NBA All-Star and get a really nice official invite."
4: Ooh, this is not good for the W. Not when you have a person that is a three-point shooter and also one of the highlights of her team.
0: Mm-hmm.
4: And Sabrina Ionescu. Like, this is bad for the WNBA. Like, and we were just talking about, you know, Caitlin Clark, her being in the three-point contest and why they weren't. But when you haven't been officially invited, you're not going to officially invite yourself. You know, mama them told you and grandma them told you way back, don't invite yourself somewhere you're not welcome.
0: Yeah. I don't think the WNBA was prepared for all of this. And now that all of this keeps coming up, you have to have a reboot and a reset when it comes to public relations involving your league. You have too many wonderful players, too many wonderful people to be guilt by association with kind of these slip-ups that keep happening time and time again. Especially Sabrina Ionescu said she wasn't sure she would try to defend her title, but she also takes pride in helping push the league forward and growing the game. When one of your stars says that, and this is a part of it, that's not just a bad look. That's just a bad conversation that you really can't afford when you're at your highest peak in the history of the WNBA that's going on right now.
4: Yes, this is a black eye, in my opinion, for the W. You can't allow this to happen. You just can't. And when she threw it out there, maybe I can get that official invite and go against Steph again, an NBA All-Star. Woo!
0: Yeah. Yikes.
4: Shots fired.
3: Steph and Caitlin versus Dame and Sabrina or
0: Why
3: something
0: not?
3: Like that?
0: To be settled at next year's NBA All-Star game. Why not? Then we have this. In some parts of this country that shall remain nameless, Russia, men are running personal ads, not looking for love in all the right places, the wrong places, but to offer themselves a different kind of connection, a barbecue companion. They have a service that will come over and help you enjoy some barbecue, have some beer, have some conversation. To do that, the cost ranges anywhere from $13 to $65. These services include preparing the grill, cooking the meat, setting up the tent, and acting as a friendly companion. One person wrote his ad, and I quote, "I'll help you organize barbecues and camping, keep you company, and grill some meat. Jokes and anecdotes are also included," end quote. Even in Russia, they can't do barbecue right.
4: Well, I'm cool with this. Under one condition.
0: What's the condition?
4: And Miss Kelly, I understand what I mean by this. If they got that sweet potato casserole. Or also.
0: Okay.
4: If I

0: It is right there for you.
1: Show me the way. I got you, baby.
0: Well, if you're anywhere worth between $13 and $65, you can't get those bills paid.
1: Some cheap yams.
0: Hey, I didn't say they were cheap or inexpensive. I'm just saying that's the cost of doing business. $13 to $65 just to have a barbecue companion. How lonely are people in Russia?
1: I know. In all reality, like, it is weird.
0: It's very weird. Can you imagine that kind of service in the ATL?
1: I would actually be scared of that kind of service.
0: Yes. In the ATL. I don't want people just showing up to my house.
1: No.
0: Mm-mm. I don't need that kind of cookout.
1: You're my barbecue buddy.
0: Exactly. I don't need those kind of yams.
1: You're my friend to the end.
0: Next thing you know, it's like the cable guy
1: part 2. You don't want no infected yams.
0: Right. Next thing we go from the cable guy to the cookout guy part 2. Mm-mm. I'm here for you, Harry.
1: You don't want no molded yams.
2: I want
1: Show
2: you.
1: Me the way.
2: Uncle Yam.
0: Yeah, exactly. Oh, Uncle. No. No, thank you.
1: No, sir.
0: Amber and Ian comes your way next for Harry Douglas, Shannon Penn, E-Dog, Eric Hanneman. I'm Freddie Coleman. This has been the Wednesday Groove on the mighty ESPN Radio, the ESPN app, and 6X Channel 80. Take care, God bless, and keep cool.
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1: I'm Christine Lisi. The hottest team in baseball, the Red Sox, won a franchise record tying 15th consecutive game after beating the Orioles 6-3 in the opener of their doubleheader. Two RBI, two runs scored for Caleb Durbin. Boston goes for the franchise record in game two, which gets underway just after the bottom of the hour. Pirates scored a pair of runs off reliever Fernando Cruz, top of the 10th, defeated the Yankees 5-3. New York lefty Max Fried returns from a left bone bruise for game two. First pitch coming up shortly. Salvador Perez tied Hall of Famer George Brett's Royals franchise record with his 317th career home run. Kansas City edged San Francisco 5-4. The quarterback competition at Alabama, among the topics addressed by Crimson Tide coach Kalen DeBoer at SEC Media Days today. Keelan Russell, Austin Mack competing for the job heading into fall camp, which is going to lead to a tough decision, according to DeBoer.
2: It's one that we're fortunate to have, and it's going to be one that when we do make the decision that we'll be confident we'll do a great job, because they are two guys that are well respected by our entire football team because of how they work, who they are as people, and the production and what they look like on the football field.
1: Kalen DeBoer, SEC Commissioner Greg Sankey reiterated his conference leaders have had conversations about self-governance, but he told ESPN's Heather Dinich the idea of the conference creating its own rules is not new, and it's not a breakaway from the NCAA. WNBA, Minnesota star Nafisa Collier made her season debut after being sidelined following surgeries on both ankles. She had 24 points, 10 rebounds in 22 minutes. Lynx defeated Seattle 86-76.
3: Hey, it's Evan Cohen. Coming up Thursday as we head into training camp, I'll tell you why the biggest question I still don't understand is why a 30-year-old three-time Super Bowl MVP is being disrespected. It's Unsportsmanlike, 6 a.m. Eastern, right here on ESPN Radio, ESPN2, and ESPNU.

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1: It is wild how long this has gone on for, and now the reports are still suggesting that no decision is coming right now, that maybe a decision hasn't even been made yet. That's really hard to believe.
2: There was a column in the USA Today, and here's a different twist. For those of you who were calling in last night going, I'm tired of LeBron, I have LeBron fatigue, and I'm with you, my hand's up. You know, I just let me know when he signs and makes up his mind, which may have already been made up. May have changed. Who knows? This column in the USA Today saying, you know, LeBron owes us an apology and he owes it to the league to make a decision. Man, shut the hell up. He doesn't owe us anything.
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3: The decisions you have to make.
1: Day 410. There is still no decision from LeBron James, but did the Miami Heat just spoil the surprise with a YouTube link? We're following the tea leaves like always here on ESPN Radio. You're listening to Amber and Ian. We're presented to you by Progressive Insurance. LeBron watch, Ian. It's not the only thing that we're watching. We've also been in the business of my husband and son watch as well, because my husband and my son, they left on a trip last Thursday, and they were supposed to be home Saturday morning, and that didn't happen because of travel nightmare after travel nightmare after travel nightmare, just terrible stuff. They Ubered, they had to Uber from New York airport to forgetting where they were, to Philly first, right? They Ubered to the Philly airport. That flight got canceled. Then they Ubered to Baltimore airport, finally got out of Baltimore on a late night flight. They had to fly to Charlotte. They never made it back to Florida. They end up in Charlotte for 2 days, and they were only supposed to be there one. They get delayed in Charlotte. They end up flying in Fort Lauderdale. We don't live in Fort Lauderdale. We live on the other side of the state in Sarasota. Long story short, Ian, the latest development to get you updated. My mother-in-law got in her car yesterday and drove to Fort Lauderdale, which is 3 hours from where I am in Sarasota, to pick them up.
2: Oh my God.
1: Enough of this. And also, they're not Ubering from there here. So she drove to pick them up, and currently they are driving back from Fort Lauderdale, and I thought they were going to be here right around 7:30. I was trying to keep up the toddler until they got home because they haven't seen him in almost a week. And my husband just texted me that they got stuck in traffic for an hour on I-75 because there was a police shooting and a car chase.
2: Oh no.
1: And they shut, which is not funny, obviously,
2: no.
1: But they shut the interstate down on I-75 and they just got stuck in it. So that is the latest. And so it continues. They're still not home yet.
2: Prayers to the police officer and that police shooting.
1: Yes.
2: I wouldn't expect nothing less from the trials and tribulations that your husband and your older son, Cullen, have had. Been gone for a week, supposed to be home, what, midday Saturday, I think you said, on Monday?
1: Yeah, midday Saturday was when they were originally supposed to be home. They were supposed to be flying out of LaGuardia Saturday morning.
2: Creeping up on Thursday.
1: Yeah.
2: Damn. That is.
1: They ended up.
2: You don't have the clothes
1: for
2: it. Yeah.
1: On tarmac for 6 hours, and that just.
2: Yeah.
1: That started everything.
2: Of course, they're going to get stuck in traffic. I mean, what there was. That is one where you didn't need to read the tea leaves. That one was just, that was like a beacon in the sky. They will not be home yet.
1: Not
2: right there.
1: Yet.
2: Big old sign like the bat signal.
1: Not quite yet, but soon. And soon, you would think we'll get a decision from LeBron James, but maybe not July 27th, because the Miami Heat posted a pending video on YouTube last night titled LeBron James Introductory Press Conference. And they dated it July 27th. And I saw this right when Heat Twitter got a hold of this last night. And I sent this immediately to you guys with the, you know, eyeball emojis. And I also made a comment about the date, because I said, if this date's accurate, it's not even about the excitement of him coming to Miami. But if this date's accurate, we got another week to go, baby. That's what this means. And that was my first takeaway. But then, of course, my second takeaway is, huh? How did this happen? I think I texted you guys when I initially sent it to you. I don't even know if this is real, because how could this possibly be real? And shout out to the people that are spending their lives scouring every corner of the internet to find the second the Miami Heat create a link on YouTube. I don't even know how you figure that out. There's got to be somebody sitting there watching, I guess. The second they see a link created, they screenshot it because that's been taken down, obviously, and made private almost immediately after because they realized the slip up. And so they screenshot it. Twitter gets a hold of it. Then the rest of Twitter, it goes viral. And then we're leading with it all over our network this morning.
2: I feel so badly for whomever is in charge of that particular account for the Miami Heat.
1: Terrible.
2: Because whomever that was, I'm going to guess, was probably fired for accidentally hitting the wrong button. You know, you have the graphic ready just in case you went out all that stuff to be ready to go. And instead of saying inactive or save, you hit active and bam. There it is.
1: And you're probably thinking initially, like, oh, I hope nobody saw that.
2: Right. Like, please.
1: It was only up for 3 seconds. I hope nobody saw that.
2: Yeah, and the world saw it. So I really do feel terribly for that person. I want to commend the Winnipeg Jets of the National Hockey League because they did the exact same thing.
1: They now have a live link
2: live,
1: on their YouTube.
2: Live link about LeBron James signing with the Winnipeg Jets on July 27th. That is damn funny, and that is genius. My question is, as I am, I'm just in LeBron fatigue right now, and just, again, wake me when he makes his decision, and then we'll talk about it for 78 consecutive hours. What happens first? Do your husband and son get home, or does LeBron actually announce where he's going to go play basketball?
1: Well, I'm certainly hoping that it's my husband and son getting home because I still do expect that to happen here in the next hour or two. I do not expect LeBron to make a decision here in the next hour or two, or at least announce it to us what his decision is. In all truth, listen, I want LeBron to come to the Miami Heat very badly, and I realize that is the way that all the tea leaves are hinting at right now, that if you follow them, that's where they're going right now. But it is very hard for me to believe that the social media person who creates the links for the Heat's YouTube channel would know what LeBron James is doing. And none of our insiders would. And this whole thing would be completely under wraps otherwise. That's just not how business is normally done. It's not how business is normally done with the Heat, but it sure also isn't how business is normally done with LeBron James. The first time he was coming to Miami in 2010, the Heat didn't even know he was coming until minutes before he made that public announcement, the decision. I mean, the story's been recounted numerous times by all the parties involved, even Chris Bosh and Dwayne Wade, who was one of LeBron's very best friends, claims he didn't actually know. He thought he was coming, but he did not officially know until he got a phone call from him right before he announced it with the decision. Likewise, when LeBron was going back to Cleveland, and certainly there were signs, there were cupcake shops, and there were websites that were posting
2: cupcake
1: Cleveland
2: shops.
1: Colors, and there were things. Yeah, there were things that we were following the tea leaves back then too, baby. We've done this dance numerous times with LeBron. Nobody's better at it. But the reality was Cleveland didn't even know, according to that actual team, that they did not know until he announced that he was going back to Cleveland officially. So it's hard for me to believe that the person working in the social media department of the Heat actually knows. This does seem like preparation.
2: No, hell no. This was a complete accident. And sadly, that person got canned, whether it was an intern or whomever is in charge of it.
1: Nightmare.
2: Just because you actually hit the wrong button on a story that you cannot make that mistake.
1: Here's what I do. Here's what I do now. If it was going to be July 27th, they're changing the date of that puppy. That press conference is August 1st now, guys. That's how that's going to work. Coming up next here, we got SEC Media Days ongoing this week. We'll check in with them from Tampa, Florida, right here on ESPN Radio.
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0: days this week. We've been having a lot of fun. We're getting a lot of great sound out of these coaches across the SEC. I feel like they're very open this year, Ian. They're loose.
1: Today they were, because two dudes really held court. One of them going to join us in an hour, and that's John Sumrall, head coach of your Florida Gators. The other was Pete Golding. And these two guys, man, what a breath of fresh air, because they don't give a damn. Right. They're going to tell you exactly what they think, and if you don't like it, so be it. They do not care, and it's refreshing because it's been a while in college football since we've had personalities like this, especially in the SEC.
0: Yeah, I agree with that. You're listening to Amber and Ian. You can find him at Ian Fitz, ESPN. You can find me at Amber W Sports. Let's go out to SEC Media Days. Peter Burns, SEC Network host, of course, host of Best Week Ever right here on ESPN Radio as well. And Peter, thanks for joining us. Is that a fair assessment that today, what Ian just said, that it was those two guys and Golding and Sumrall that stole the show?
2: I mean, we're sitting there looking at each other, all of the media that are listening to these conferences, and we're like, okay, now we're back. Like, this is the old school SEC media days that we used to have back in the day. And again, I don't think it came, I think why it felt so good, it was just a good flow, and it wasn't as if it was targeted. Like, I've seen coaches come in the past, and, like, they try to make a joke, or they try to say something to get a crowd laughing and stuff like that. But, like, I mean, Sumrall literally losing his mind when a cell phone went off. Like, that was a legit thing, right? Like, he was upset about that, and that's who he is. From the day you meet him, you shake his hand, and you're like, holy hell, this guy is about it, which, you know, I mean, Ian, you know how it is, man. Oh, yeah. Like, when you go back and look at the way that Billy Napier wasn't that way in Gainesville, it's a complete

0: and it was honest. Yeah. That's the thing. It's so genuine right now with those two coaches. And I think everything in this world where everything is cultivated, everything is curated, to have those guys fit in those places where there was a lot of question marks on who was going to take that spot, it sets up for an unbelievable finish at SEC Media Days tomorrow when Lane hosts the podium. And what's he going to be like after that two acts?
1: And Sark, right, tomorrow. The SEC finally got wise. Let's schedule some heavy hitters on the last day so nobody leaves, right? So everyone's staying for day four of SEC.
2: But those guys are going to be pitted against each other forevermore, like Peter just suggested. Like, now that Golding had the performance he had, Lane's got to be watching that, right?
0: Well, and again, that's what I had a bunch of Ole Miss people come up to me and they're like, ooh, what is Lane going to do? And I was like, let's just take a pause to that. I don't think there was a single bit of what Pete Golding did today that gave a rat's you-know-what about what Lane Kiffin's going to say or do tomorrow. And I think that's reason why I think he fits the culture over at Oxford. And I love his deep honesty with that. And again, the same thing with Summerall. So I had John Summerall tell me, we had an opportunity to visit him in his home when he first moved in. And he told me, he was like, listen, I didn't think I was getting the job. I told my wife, they're not going to hire a group of five coach from Louisiana, because guess what? They hired a group of five coach from Louisiana last time and they fired him. And so, and yet it worked. And I think the Gator fans are excited. I think when it comes down to it, I think LSU fans got the coach that they wanted in LSU. I think now Florida fans understand they got the right guy for their fit over at Florida. And I damn sure know at Ole Miss, they're ready to go to war right now for Pete Golding.
1: So having said all that, and Peter Burns, SEC Network, host of The Best Week Ever right here on ESPN Radio, joining us live from SEC Media Days in Tampa, Florida. Having said all of that, hugger to their football teams.
0: Really damn good. I mean, I think Summerall is still a little bit more of a work in progress right now, but with Buster Faulkner, I had two different assistant coaches in the league and one head coach, someone like, damn, they were pissed off when Buster decided to go from Georgia Tech over to Florida because he's going to be a problem. I mean, listen, Ole Miss is locked and loaded. Trinidad, Kiwan, they're fantastic. Their defense is going to be as good as it was last year. And then on the other side of it, when you look exactly with what's happening right now, you know, just top to bottom, I think this league has as much parity as we've ever seen it. And I think it's more of like the NFLization of the SEC. By the way, was that an unbelievable line that Summerall – everybody was eating out of his hand when he said there was three leagues growing up. There was the AFC, the NFC, and the SEC. Mm-hmm. I mean, I'm like that. Okay. Shut it down. Shut it down. That was pretty good.
2: That is that. Peter Burns, SEC Network, host of Best Week Ever, joining us here on Amber and Ian. So those guys all did awesome. Is there anybody that didn't do so great this week, Peter, so far?
0: Yeah, I mean, I think people, and again, nobody really fails this thing, you know, and, you know, even Josh Heupel, it's like, how are you going to get people excited? And Heupel's not a rah-rah guy. You guys know him. He's more of like a, okay, ho-hum, but then all of a sudden he'll score 50 when the team's good. So I think there were some question marks there. I thought, you know, Will Stein at Kentucky really set the pace on day one where he was asked, like, why are you going to win? And he goes, I mean, this is going to sound conceited, but because of me. And I'm like, you know what? And it came across as, yeah, I loved it, right? It didn't come across as cocky. It came across as confident. And why not jump in and say, well, why the hell? Like, Kurt Cignetti was that way, right? And Kurt Cignetti probably came across as even more smug than ever before. But guess what? Fernando Mendoza won a Heisman. They won a national championship. They completely changed the demeanor of that team. So why can't you do it at Kentucky? But listen, I think everybody's gunning still, you know, right now for Sark, and what I can't wait to hear what he has to say coming up tomorrow, and even Arch Manning, because guys, if it's a, you know this, when they sold Arch Manning why to come to Texas, it wasn't for day one, it wasn't year one or year two, it was, hey, we're going to crescendo here in 2026. They got Cam Coleman and everybody, and now it's now, or I would say never, but tomorrow's going to be fireworks out here.
1: Burnsy, Kalen DeBoer and Bama were also there. This is one where people are all over the board. Phil Steele's got him undefeated at 12-0. His number one surprise team of the year. Jordan Rodgers has him under the DraftKings win total of 8.5. I mean, people are all over the board on the 2026 version of the Crimson Tide. Where are you on Bama?
0: I mean, listen, if we follow Stephen A. Smith's advice on First Take yesterday, you got to fire Kalen DeBoer immediately and go hire, I think he said, Jimbo Fisher. Oh, and God.

0: Kelly. I don't know if he was talking about Chip Kelly or Brian Kelly. So I'm not where Stephen A. Smith is saying that we need to fire him and go to Jimbo Fisher. I think he's criminally underrated. You go back and look at the last 3 years, out of what, 190 coaches who are talking about turnover, he's had the fifth most wins. He won a damn playoff game on the road last year with a very banged up team. So I think it just looks different than the way Coach Saban used to have these teams. I still think they're a 9-3 team, but I think 9-3 right now, going with 9-game conference schedule, might be damn good enough to get into the college football playoff with how much parity there is in college football now.
1: Peter Burns, SEC Network host, joining us here on Amber and Ian. What have you made of all the talk this week, Peter? And even Greg Sankey has addressed it, certainly didn't quash it. All the talk about the SEC succeeding from the union, so to speak, succeeding from the NCAA.
0: Yeah, I think this was more of just out of the frustration. Like, what the hell are we doing here? Like, is Congress going to do something? And if not, if you don't have a plan for what that looks like, well, then you're failing your own conference. If the Big Ten's not looking at what this looks like, if the ACC and the Big 12 aren't looking at what life could be like, you're not doing your due diligence. So I think when he says, are the conversations real? I think they are real. Is it a threat? I don't think it's a threat. It's more about prepping for what you want if no one else is going to have rules. So it comes out of frustration. And I think a lot of people took those comments, y'all, as, oh, they're going to break away and it'll just be their own little miniature NFL. No, I think they just want to say, listen, these are the rules that our conference are going to play by. And if anybody else wants to play by these rules, you know, it's like Jerry Maguire, like, hey, who's coming with me? Let's do that. But I guarantee it, and I've said this before, anytime the NCAA is rules against a player, they are the ones who get the summons. They are the ones who get sued. I don't think the SEC is in a HOV lane to start taking on those lawsuits from the players down the road.
1: Amen.
2: By the way, exactly Burnsy, last night at dinner, who got up and went to the bathroom when the check showed up?
0: Oh, it was perfect. It was Cole Kubelik, and I told him, he was like, what are you doing right now? And literally, me, Booger McFarland, some others are at dinner at Meat Market in Tampa. It's beautiful. We're having a night, and all of a sudden, the bill's about to come. Cole's like, I got to take a call, guys.
2: It was us.
1: In fairness, it was us here, because he stepped away from dinner with you, and he did a hit with us.
0: And I was like, hey. I was like, tell them I was supposed to do it last night. So I made sure Cole knew that my voice was not good enough to do the interview last night and that he was the second calling. And that ate him up all day long.
1: But he got to step away when the bill came. So he might have ultimately
0: luckily won. Boog's richer than all of us, so Boog ended up footing the bill. So I want to give credit to McFarland. That was the way to do it.
1: Peter Burns, of course, he's all over SEC Network live from Tampa, where the SEC Media Days are. Also, you can check him out on Best Week Ever right here on Sundays on ESPN Radio. Thanks, Peter. We appreciate it.
0: Love y'all. See you soon.
2: See you, Burnsy.
1: That is a move, Ian. I got to go to the bathroom when the bill comes. Move.
2: I didn't have the heart to tell Burnsy. We actually requested Cole first.
1: You can't tell him that.
2: Yeah, I know.
1: Just let him think whatever he thinks.
2: Okay.
1: It's on you. You know, I want them all. I request them all, just for the record. I request them all at the same time and evenly. So there you go. We appreciate all of our SEC guys and our college football guys and gals that help us break down all things. But it's been fun at SEC Media Days. We'll continue to bring you sound from SEC Media Days throughout the night here. 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
1: I'm Christine Lisi. The Red Sox coming off a 6-3 victory in the opener of their doubleheader, going for a franchise record 16th straight win in game number two. Boston, though, down 4-0 to Baltimore in the top of the first inning. After dropping game one of their doubleheader, Yankees looking to bounce back in game two with the return of lefty Max Fried. He's back after missing over 2 months with a left elbow bruise. Pittsburgh and New York are scoreless in the top of the second. Phillies leading the Dodgers 2-1 bottom three on an Alex Boehm two-run home run. Guardians up 3-1 on the Twins in the top of the third. Cleveland third baseman Jose Ramirez back after missing 30 games following hand surgery. He's 2-for-2 with an RBI and a run scored. Elsewhere in the majors, George Springer has driven in a run that's given the Blue Jays a 1-0 lead on the Rays in the top of the second. A handful of other finals. Royals over the Giants 5-4. Salvi Perez tied Hall of Famer George Brett's Royals franchise record with his 317th career home run. Christian Yelich 2-for-5, 2 RBI. Brewers edged the Mets 4-3. Nationals routed the Rockies 8-0. Cade Cavalli struck out 8 in 6 scoreless. Sal Stewart, go-ahead three-run homer in the seventh. Reds took care of the Mariners 5-3. Major decision ahead for Alabama football coach Kalen DeBoer, who his starting quarterback will be. Keelan Russell, Austin Mack competing for the job heading into fall camp. Ole Miss coach Pete Golding talked about his relationship with his predecessor, Lane Kiffin, now at LSU. He said their relationship is good. Golding also defended his program against tampering allegations by Clemson coach Dabo Swinney. WNBA, Minnesota's Nafisa Collier, 24 points, 10 rebounds in her season debut, an 86-76 Lynx win over Seattle.
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3: Number one, we all know who it is. It's Myles Garrett. Unfortunately, now with the Los Angeles Rams.
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3: No.
0: To the top five offenses.
5: Number one, the LA Rams.
6: To me, this is a no-brainer. Give me the Rams.
7: Everything he just said. The Rams are awesome. Are also my number one. We finally agree.
0: And everything in between. This is ESPN Radio's NFL Rank-Up. The top five defenses. Number five.
7: It's not the top five defenses.
6: Yeah,
7: it's
6: I was
7: going to
6: say, wait a minute.
7: Defenders,
6: hold,
7: isn't
6: yeah,
7: it?
6: Hold on a minute. I've better have an hour of prep. Just go right down the toilet.
7: I hope it's the top five defenders.
6: It's defenders, right?
7: Ian
6: not
7: and I
6: defenses.
7: Are making it defenders.
6: Because that's what we did.
7: That's what we
6: did. For.
7: Both of us prepped for top five defenders. So it is top five defenders.
6: Is it defenders or defenses? Just out of curiosity.
8: You know
6: we're doing
8: stop
6: defenders.
8: The music. Stop the music. Thank you. You got the number there, Josiah?
7: Oh, we're going to try this again,
8: let's
7: Josiah?
8: Take two. Take two.
7: Okay.
8: Let's do this again.
7: All right,
6: come out. Here we go.
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11: 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Dallas Cowboys. They won all of 7 games.
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0: 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The top five defenders.
6: There we go.
7: All right.
0: Number five.
7: That's what I'm talking about.
6: Oh, no.
7: All right.
6: Oh,
7: I think
6: radio,
7: Amber and
6: baby.
7: Ian, by the way. Ian Fitzsimmons, take it away.
6: Look, he doesn't have a lot of picks. And you know the reason why? They don't throw at him. He's that good. He's a first-round pick. He's an Oregon Duck. He's a lockdown cover corner. He had the game-clinching INT against the Denver Donkeys in the AFC Championship game to go to the Super Bowl. He is a bad, bad dude, and that is Christian Gonzalez, corner, New England Patriots. In my opinion, Amber, one of the most underrated players in the entire league. Nobody talks about him because they don't throw at him. Therefore, he's not putting up the big numbers when it comes to passes defensed or INTs. Christian Gonzalez is that good. That's why they don't throw his way.
7: That's a good one. That's true with these corners. As I'm looking at the best corners in the game and their INT numbers, The real respect is when they don't target you at all. That's the real respect, when they don't attack you. Number five for me, this can't just be a list about DBs or a list about edge rushers. There's other guys on that line as well, so let's kick mine off with an interior D lineman. Jeffrey Simmons is the best interior D lineman in the entire game. First team All-Pro this past season, career high 11 sacks, 21 quarterback hits, 17 tackles for loss. And this is important, that was before Robert Saleh was his coach. He's in Tennessee, and Robert Saleh is going to make that dude even better. So, Jeffrey Simmons, you make the list.
6: One. That's a good one.
0: Number four.
6: Well, you can't have a top five defenders without having the leading tackler in the NFL. Just signed an extension. Over $50 million, $35 million guarantee with your fish of Miami. Give me the Texas Tech Red Raider, who was, by the way, just back on campus with another Red Raider linebacker in J-Rod, Jacob Rodriguez, a steal in the draft from Miami. They both went back to train in Lubbock, Texas. So, obviously, J-Rod is getting a heck of an education as to what it takes in the NFL from Jordan Brooks. Led the NFL in – how many people realize that Jordan Brooks led the league in tackles?
7: Not many.
6: First team All-Pro, not just Pro Bowl, All-Pro. 183 tackles. How can you have a top five list without a leading tackler in the NFL? That dude's a bad man. Give me Jordan Brooks.
7: That's a good one. That's a good one. How can you have a top five list without Will Anderson Jr. on it, though? The Texan, one of the most well-rounded edge rushers in the entire game. And here's the thing about Will Anderson Jr. He's not even in his prime yet. He's right now, as you and I sit here, 24. He's going to be 25, I believe, when this NFL season starts. Barely. He's had 30 career sacks in 3 years. That dude's a monster and will continue to get better. Ain't his prime yet, baby.
6: You know what's crazy about that Houston Texans defense? You can go Will Anderson. You can go Danielle Hunter.
7: I know.
6: You can go Jalen Petrie. You can go Derek Stingley.
7: Oh, yeah. I know. I almost put Stingley on my list, too.
6: It's crazy. They are loaded. Good call with Will Anderson. He may make another appearance.
0: Number three.
6: Talking cover corners again. He's the best in the league, in my opinion, and he's a Denver Bronco highlight.
4: Minshew with a play fake, rolling to his left. Now floats one too high. It's going to be intercepted at the goal line. Down the west sideline, intercepted. This is past Surtain. Surtain's going to house call it. 25-20, 15-10-5, touchdown.
6: You tell him you got to play zone and he gets angry. He wants to breathe the same air as your best wide receiver. He wants wide receiver number one every single Sunday, and he wants to be press man. Look, he's as good as they get, and it's in the DNA. His dad was a hell of a DB for your Miami Dolphins, yep. Also played at Bama. Patrick Surtain was educated, coached up by the best DB coach in all of college football back in the day, and a head coach in Nick Saban, and he's taken it to the league. And sometimes these guys that are that highly touted, Amber, end up being kind of a bust. Right. Not Patrick Surtain.
7: Definitely not.
6: His dad was that guy. He's that guy. He is the best cover corner in the NFL. Give me Patrick Surtain at number three.
7: A meeting of the minds here at number three. Patrick Surtain, the second, also comes in at number three on my list. Everything Ian just said and more. I mean, the defensive player of the year in 2024 for him, it's not the INTs. It's the fact that he's the best technician in the game. It's his ball skills that everybody rants and raves about who really know the game. He's only allowed 181 total yards after catch over the last two seasons combined. That dude knows how to disrupt offenses. Give me Patrick Surtain Jr. next.
0: Number two.
6: You mentioned him earlier. I just have him a little higher. Will Anderson Jr. His last year at Alabama, I'm at SEC Media Days, ironically, which are going on right now, and I'm having a long sit down with him, and I said, what's your getaway? So my sanctuary is the water. If I'm in a dark place, bad mood, I mean, I just go where I was raised, and that is I go fishing, or I'll just sit out there and just watch the ripples, just to calm down and be. And I said, do you hunt? He goes, yeah, I hunt every Saturday, and soon to be Sundays. I hunt quarterbacks. And I kill quarterbacks. Mm-hmm. I'm like, oh, my. And the look he had in his eyes, Amber, was like, oh, my God. And he didn't crack a smile. I hunt quarterbacks. I kill quarterbacks. Okay. Do you also skin him? I mean, my gosh, man. And he's doing it right now. He just got a massive contract extension. He's one of the best in the business coming off the edge, and he's just getting started. 12 sacks last year for over 100 total yards, 20 TFLs, 3 passes defense, 3 forced fumbles, 3 fumble recoveries. He's all over the field. Give me Will Anderson Jr., number 2.
7: I'm guessing that means that my number 2 then does not make your list. That, for me, is Aiden Hutchinson, D-end, Detroit Lions.
6: It was tough.
7: He's the first player since 1982. That's my entire lifetime, Ian Fitzsimmons, of watching NFL football or breathing in air on this planet Earth. He's the first player since 1982 to have 40 sacks and at least 5 interceptions in his first 4 NFL seasons. And that considers that he also has missed significant time and just came off of a massive leg injury, comes off of that injury, and this season has 14 and a half sacks, 35 quarterback hits, 49 pressures. He's unbelievable. Aiden Hutchinson, number 2.
6: The only reason Hutch wasn't on my list, I had to put Brooksy in there. I couldn't have the NFL's leading tackler not on my top 5.
7: Fair enough.
6: The only reason Hutch didn't make it.
13: Number 1.
6: We all know who this is. Hit it. Highlight.
14: Caleb Williams, motion swift left, takes the snap, shotgun looking over the middle, nothing there, going down, he's dropped for a sack, back at the 17-yard line, and it is Myles Garrett with his first of the day.
6: Chris Carlin on the call right here on ESPN Radio. Do we even need to get into why?
7: No, you know what, I dare the person. Who's the person in our lineup? Was Zeno on today? Who's the person in our lineup who decided
6: Zaslow
7: to put somebody other
6: Zaslow
7: than Myles Garrett on the list? Zaz wasn't on today, I don't think.
6: Myles Garrett!
7: At number 1, right? I mean, there's no argument to be made.
15: Number 1, Myles Garrett!
6: I mean, overrated!
7: Oh, man. I obviously, Myles Garrett, he just came off of the most legendary season for a pass rusher in NFL history. I mean, he's a physical specimen.
6: Yeah.
7: He's stupid good. What else is there to say?
6: Who are we talking to? It was Darrell Peterson. Derek Peterson's brother, rookie linebacker, who grew up in Akron, Ohio. I idolizing Myles Garrett. He's in the same locker room with him when we asked him. What was it like standing next to him for the first time? Because the last time I stood next to him, I couldn't believe he was human. He goes, dude, his arms were busting out of his suit. I mean, his legs were like didn't even fit in his pants. He's just a mountain of a human. That's Myles Garrett.
7: Monster
6: ain't even
7: human.
6: Close. He's number 1.
7: Monster human, excellent football player. That's for sure.
6: By the way, Josiah, that sounded like a pretty good Zaslow impersonation. What do you got there, bud? Go ahead.
15: What do you mean? Like, was that solid?
6: It was pretty good.
15: All right. I mean, hey, I've worked with Zaz enough.
7: It's good. It is good. The inflection, it was just perfect. Spot on. Coming up next here.
6: Myles Garrett.
7: Myles Garrett. John Summerall. We love you,
6: Sums.
7: John Summerall made his pet peeve very clear earlier today. What are your pet peeves? The things that drive you absolutely insane. If you want to chime into the conversation, 888-SAY-ESPN. We'll talk about this all right here on ESPN Radio.
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0: 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You can find him at Ian Fitz ESPN. You can find me at Amber W Sports. The SEC Media Days are happening right now. They've been happening all week in Tampa, Florida. So we're hearing from all the coaches across the SEC. John Summerall, he is now the head coach of my Florida Gators. But he got a little upset at a reporter during the press conference. Here is Summerall being upset that he's been interrupted by a ringing cell phone.
1: You'd be kicked out of our team meeting. I swear. Like, you're lucky I'm not going to throw this freaking podium right now. Like, it drives me crazy.
2: Summerall will join us coming up after the top of the hour Sports Center, and we'll ask him about what it is about the cell phone ringing in a public setting that drives him nuts. What I wanted to say, man, have some respect for your colleagues. I mean, I don't care about me, but your colleagues. The loud talking guy for me. One, the term pet peeve is a pet peeve. I mean, I always go to the most things that annoy me the most. So
0: you're annoyed by the term pet peeve. Pet peeve is your pet peeve.
2: One of them. But
0: and if you want to chime in, by the way, 888-SAY-ESPN. We'd love to hear your pet peeve.
2: Oh, absolutely, please. The loud talking guy on the Bluetooth phone in a public setting, especially in public space that's close, like an airplane. You know the guy that it's walking down, he's got his carry-on, and he's just, boy, we got to get that deal done today. You don't seem to understand. We got to get that deal done. Mm-hmm. I mean, get that contract signed.
0: Yeah, I know that guy. I'm married to him.
2: Dude. Is he really? Is your husband that guy?
0: Yes, he is totally that guy. He will be that guy on a plane.
2: Or in a
0: he'll
2: restaurant.
0: He'll have his AirPods in. Walking and so in. He'll just be talking, and he doesn't care. He's got to conduct business when he's got to conduct business. No regard for anything.
2: Your husband is number one for me. And if he's wearing flip-flops on a plane, now we really got a
0: problem. No, no, no,
2: I mean,
0: no.
2: Let's just go ahead and
0: too far.
2: Hit the ejection button James Bond style. I could go ahead and eject that dude out of the plane who's loud talking on his Bluetooth device, get him out. Go
0: Does the flip-flop thing apply to women on a plane?
2: No. Just
0: so what
2: men
0: is that
2: big,
0: about? That's just a that's just a sexist thing then? It's only men.
2: Yeah. Men, we don't need to be showing our banged up feet. I don't care if you just got a pedicure, which, by the way, guys, get the pedicure. It's awesome. You fall asleep. I mean, you get the back rub. It's remarkable. The dude with the banged up toes and the fungi and everything else, not need to have your toes exposed on the plane.
3: Can I go or Crocs anywhere with socks on? Is that acceptable?
2: I don't give a damn. Sure, as long as I don't see your toes.
0: That's really not acceptable, but it's.
3: I'm just saying for a plane ride because the last time I was on a flight, I went to Houston about a month or two ago. I went with the Crocs and the socks because I need comfortable
0: shoes. Thank goodness you had the socks.
3: I mean, I'm not going to do that. As somebody that does, in fact, have rough feet and probably should take the advice of Ian Fitzsimmons
2: awesome.
3: And get that pedicure.
2: Get the pedicure, bro.
0: I actually think the socks with the Crocs is only appropriate when you're traveling, basically, because I don't know if that's a look that you want to rock everywhere else.
3: So,
0: you're
3: agree.
0: Not wearing that to the red carpet, but you can wear it on a plane.
3: Now that I'm thinking about it, I think I did do the Crocs and socks at the 4th of July cookout at James Steele's house. Now that I'm looking back on
0: it. That's a little bit more questionable when we're talking about that. My pet peeve is not what people wear on planes. I don't care. Be comfortable. I'm not one. I know. I see these people out there shaming people for wearing sweatpants. Like, what the hell are we doing?
2: I don't give a shit.
0: Traveling's so uncomfortable these days. Just wear whatever the heck you want. That's not a pet peeve of mine. A pet peeve of mine is the way people say words wrong, but like common words. Like when somebody will say, you know, I need to itch my nose, and they mean scratch. That bothers me. I don't know why.
2: It was odd when you just said it. I need to itch my nose. Yeah, that was a little. Yeah, that was odd.
0: Yeah,
2: I've never heard anybody say that, though.
0: You've never heard anybody say itch when they mean scratch?
2: No.
0: Really?
2: Not that I can recall.
0: Or in Miami, this is a very Miami thing. People in Miami say irregardless all the time.
2: Okay,
0: irregardless, not a word.
3: I wasn't expecting the grammar pet peeve for me.
0: I know, it's weird, right? It's
2: way out of left field.
0: Fine. My other pet peeve is when people drink really loudly. The chewing doesn't bother me as much.
2: Chewing
0: but when people
2: with your mouth
0: gulp,
2: open.
0: Well, chewing with your mouth open is a pet peeve, or smacking is a pet peeve.
2: Yep.
0: My husband can't stand the sound of anybody chewing, period, which is completely ridiculous and makes him not fit for the world. That doesn't bother me, but it's drinking, like if you're gulping, like the sound of the gulping in somebody's throat bothers me.
2: You just reminded me of one before we go to the phones here at 888-SAY-ESPN, 888-729-3776. This conversation stemming from John Summerall unloading on a reporter because his cell phone continued to ring while he was at the podium at SEC Media Days, and it was absolutely hilarious. And Sums will join us coming up in about 10 minutes. The people that double-dip at Chip. This is a Seinfeld moment. There's a Seinfeld moment every day. But if I see you double dip a chip, I will call you out in public.
0: No.
2: I will do it in a heartbeat.
0: Yeah.
2: Well, you just double dip that chip, bro.
0: No.
2: Yeah, it's
0: disgusting. Who are you sharing queso with? That's just nasty.
2: Saying. Yeah. I mean, I don't care if you're inebriated and overserved. If you double dip a chip and I see it, I will call you out. Just like Costanza got called out, I will call you out.
0: Now, does it bother you if it's your wife?
2: She would never do it, first of all.
0: Well, but if she did?
2: She's the one that pointed it out to me. And if she did, it would not be called. Yeah, no, I'd call her out in public. 22 years of marriage. Oh, we're good. I'd do it.
3: I think you should let your wife double dip a chip in the dip.
2: But that's what's public. If it's just us, sure.
3: It's just yours.
0: What's funny about marriage, though? It's like, what? Like, is that gross? But you're going to go home and kiss, you know? It's like, but still, it seems different somehow.
2: No. if it's just us, I don't care. If you're in a public setting at a party and she double dips the chip, and maybe somebody's like looking cross-eyed, like going, did she just double dip that chip? I'll address it.
3: Yeah, you can't double dip the public dip.
2: That's what I mean.
3: Yeah.
0: Nobody does that. Oh, that's her
2: mind. Sure they do. Absolutely they do.
0: 888-SAY-ESPN. Luke is calling us from Memphis. Hey, Luke, what's your pet peeve?
4: Hey, guys, thanks. I love the show. I can't stand in a college football game or a pro sporting event being in line to take a whiz.
0: That is some, and Luke, I appreciate it because we all have that pet peeve, but that is some male privilege speaking because the fact that sometimes there is not a line for you.
5: Is that really a pet peeve,
0: the
5: though?
0: The privilege. It's a peeve. But we all hate it, right?
5: It's annoying. I don't know if it's a peeve.
2: Yeah, but you got to have prior planning. I mean, going back to our conversation yesterday or last night about the world's largest outdoor cocktail party in Florida, Georgia, and how they missed an opportunity to go home and home for the next 2 years with Jacksonville renovating their stadium. Prior planning, man. You got like 40 porta potties out there, but the line for those 40 porta johns still about a football and a half when it comes to football field length. It's about 150 yards. Hey, Bubba, you got a prior plan, you know? I mean,
0: how do you do that?
2: Well, when you're anticipating, hey, you know what? Maybe in about 15 minutes, I don't need to have this beer. I need to go get in line now, right? Because all of a sudden, your eyeballs are going to start floating. Prior planning.
0: All right. 888-SAY-ESPN. Randy is calling us from Florida. Hey, Randy, what's your pet peeve?
6: Hey, Amber, fellow Gator like you, got out of there in 99, should have been 94, but I was too busy looking at pretty girls, so it took a little longer.
2: Randy, I'm with you, buddy. Six and a half years undergrad, I hear you.
6: Anyway, my girlfriend runs an ear, nose, and throat practice down in Bonita Springs, Naples area, and we flew out to Phoenix in 2023. Now, I'm a guy who has the blazer on, the jeans, the button-down polo, and the Oxfords. You know, she dresses nice, too, to get on the plane. I can't believe the people leaving the Fort Myers airport with the towels wrapped around them, the sleepy pants on, the pajama bottoms. I'm like, what is this? Look at me and look at this. What is this?
0: See, but why is that? All right. I mean, that doesn't bother me. You're bothered by the pajama pants. They're comfy.
2: That doesn't bother me either. The only thing that bothers me is Josiah's banged up feet. Right, I don't want to see them. You know, if I'm on a plane or even in public, you're traveling too.
0: You never know if the person came from Europe or some land far away, and then they're just on the connecting flight
2: home.
0: You know, then it's much more appropriate to have pajamas on. Coming up next, we'll continue with your phone calls. 888-SAY-ESPN. 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
22: There's the kickoff. 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He scores! Nektarios Triantis spun one home from well outside the 18. 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
23: A new world champion has been crowned, and that means it's finally time for Major League Soccer to return. And more importantly, we finally have Loons games back on the schedule, as we're just under 40 minutes until kickoff from the first Minnesota United game in 2 months. Welcome in, Loons fans. Welcome back, Loons fans, and welcome in to those new to the sport. Glad to have you. Jonathan Harrison here, absolutely delighted to have your company this evening as we prepare for Minnesota United's return to MLS action as they get set to take on Sporting Kansas City this evening. Coming up on the pre-match show presented by Blue Cross and Blue Shield of Minnesota, we'll be joined by Voice of the Loons, Dan Terhar, to preview tonight's Western Conference clash, as well as look back at the Loons' first half of the season and set up a very busy night of Major League Soccer action across the country We also have a pre-match conversation with Loon's assistant coach, Josh Wolf, coming up a little bit later on. Before we get to any of that, though, let's set the scene out at Sporting Park, where we've got temps sitting in the upper 70s. With only a slight bit of humidity, showers passed through just a bit ago, so we should be clear for the evening down in Kansas City. So now, on to the match at hand. The Loons return to action after a two-month break. They return sitting in eighth place in the Western Conference after a bit of a streaky first half of the season. Minnesota United went into the summer break winning just one of their final five matches while drawing two and losing the other two as well. As for the host tonight, Sporting Kansas City, well, it's been a downright miserable season for Raphael Vicky's first season in charge, winning just three of their 15 matches so far this season. They've allowed 39 goals in those 15 games, and all the underlying numbers